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0: With the Braves leading the Padres 2-1, we go to the bottom of the third inning here in Atlanta. It'll be Matt Olson, Austin Riley, and Michael Harris coming up for the Braves. Walker Buehler really struggling with his command. First pitch to Olson is a strike on the outside corner. 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Imagine that. Olson's 0-for-1. And he'll lift one towards foul ground, out of play. And into the second level, down the third baseline. Two runs, one hit for the Braves. One run, five hits for the Padres. 0-2 pitch. Olson with a high fly ball to left. Gavin Sheets looking up into the Atlanta sky. 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
1: Going back to last night, the last three balls Austin's put in play have been 106, 106, 111. And not one hit out of those three.
0: Riley takes a called strike here. Yeah, the fielder's choice in the first inning was hit pretty hard.
1: Yeah, 111. Right, it almost knocked Bogarts over. And he made that throw to second from his knee.
0: 0-1 to Riley, swung on miss at a sweeper away.
1: And even though he's 0 for his last three with a walk mixed in there, he's feeling pretty good in the box right now.
0: And he's got really good career numbers versus Buehler. Entering the action tonight, Riley batting .389 in his career versus Buehler. No balls and two strikes as Riley awaits. Here it is from the right-hander. And he just missed, and calling for a challenge is Emil Jimenez. Or rather, Luis Campusano, I should say. Home plate umpire Emil Jimenez acknowledges. Pretty close pitch.
1: He's going to lose this one.
0: ABS says that is a ball.
1: Yeah, Buehler instructed Campusano, hey, if you're thinking about it, you need to challenge that. That's why pitchers should not be allowed to challenge.
0: Missed by half an inch. 1-2, Campusano sets up away. 1-2 pitch swung on, missed. Slider up and away from him. Second strikeout for Walker Buehler and two down in the third inning. Michael Harris had a great battle with Buehler last inning. Ended up grounding out to first base, but got 10 pitches out of Buehler in that at-bat. 2-1 Braves, bottom of the third. Harris with a weak ground ball. It rolls out to second. Gloved by Cronenworth, throws over in a hurry, and makes the play in time. It's a 1-2-3 bottom of the third. As we go to the top of the fourth inning, Braves 2, Padres 1.
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0: Padres scored one run in the top of the first inning. Braves answered that with one and then another one there in the second. And the Braves have a 2-1 lead rolling into the top of the fourth inning. Alongside Darren O'Day and our producer-engineer Jonathan Chadwick. Ben Ingermere with you for Game 2 in this series, Braves and Padres. Braves beat them 3-2 last night. Really tight one last night. 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And he hits a high fly ball to right field. This is problematic. Going to the wall, Hicklin. He turns around. That's gone. Right over the bricks, into the seats, just to the left of the chop house, and it's a tie game on the homer by Jackson Merrill, his 13th of the year.
1: Yeah, Merrill's got big-time power. A lot of swing and miss, and he will chase. That curveball didn't go where it was supposed to. Did not listen to Ronaldo Lopez. Stayed up and away, allowing Merrill to get extended.
0: RBI number 43 for Merrill. And here is Luis Campusano. Campusano swings and misses. Two runs, six hits for the Padres. Two runs, one hit for the Braves. 0-1 pitch. Campusano takes a called strike. Telling you earlier that Campusano was born in Augusta. And went to Cross Creek High School in Cross Creek, Georgia. Graduated 2017. And had committed to play baseball at the University of South Carolina. 0-2 low and outside, 1-2. But he was selected by San Diego in the second round of the 2017 draft and went ahead and signed with the Padres. He was ranked as the number one catcher in the state of Georgia. 1-2 pitch. There's a called third strike. Got a fastball by him. He goes down looking. And strikeout number four for Ronaldo Lopez.
1: Yeah, first strike on the four-seamer for Lopez. But the second time through the lineup, he's been going to that slider more. Getting a lot more swings and misses. 7 out of 10 swings by the Padres have missed, whiffed at that slider. So that four-seam slider combination working very nicely so far.
0: 2-2 game, top of the fourth inning. Bases empty, one down for Gavin Sheets. Sheets takes ball one low. Sheets, 30 years old, went to high school in Maryland. Braves actually drafted him out of high school, but he did not sign. Went to Wake Forest instead. 1-0 to Sheets on a called strike. Sheets, a second-generation ball player. His dad, Larry, was an outfielder, played 8 seasons in Baltimore. There's the 1-1 pitch on the way to Gavin Sheets. There's ball outside. The Orioles actually selected Cal Ripken Jr. 19 picks after they selected Gavin Sheets' dad, Larry. And Larry and Cal, really good friends. There's the 2-1 pitch on the way to Sheets. There's ball high and outside. I'm sure you saw Cal around a lot when you were in Baltimore.
1: Yes and no. Yeah, he's a pretty quiet guy, and he's just too famous in Baltimore. He can't go anywhere there.
0: 3-1 pitch. Sheets swings and misses on a slider.
1: But the times I have spent with him, a living legend, and I've always enjoyed it. And he is a great figurehead for that organization, still quite involved in it.
0: 2-2 game of the fourth. 3-2 low and in for ball four. It would be funny to think about a young Gavin Sheets and somebody asked him about Cal Ripken. He says, yes, one of my dad's buddies.
1: Right. Hey, Larry, I think, is a very underrated name. I think that as soon as you said Larry, I giggled a little to myself because I just love that name so much. I think, folks, if you're thinking about having a baby and he's a little boy or girl, I don't know, whatever you want to do, name him Larry.
0: Yeah. Larry Bird.
1: It's just a great name.
0: Yeah. One down for Xander Bogaerts. There's a ball outside. I wonder how young the youngest person out there named Larry is. I think there's like a 10-month-old out there, baby Larry.
1: Oh, yeah, it has to be.
0: Called strike on Xander Bogaerts. You got Larry Walker. Larry Doby. Larry Boa. Here's a 1-1 pitch. Checking the runner over there at Renaldo Lopez. And the 1-1. That'll be sent foul.
1: So I Googled what happened to Larry, and the first line is, the name Larry is disappearing. It's going, gone.
0: Larry Anderson, one of our buddies broadcasting in Philadelphia.
1: Oh, yeah.
0: 1-2 pitch. A little bit low and outside. 2-2 game here in the fourth inning. Lead at first base by Gavin Sheets. Held by Matt Olson. Lopez at 59 pitches. Here's number 60. And sent foul into the second deck down the first baseline.
1: All right, last Larry fact. In 2024, for the first time in as long as they've been keeping track, Larry was not in the top 1,000 names.
0: Really?
1: For boys in the United
0: States. Not in the top 1,000?
1: It's dying, bro. We got to bring it back.
0: You and Liz going to have any more kids?
1: We might have to.
0: Larry O'Day's got a good ring to it. 2-2 pitch. That's going to be sent down the left field line in for a base hit. The second base now is Sheets. He's going to keep on rolling. He goes to third. Here's the throw from Dubon. And the tag applied by Riley, not in time. So Sheets in with a feet first slide to third base. In at second, Bogarts. And the Padres in business here on the top of the fourth inning with one down. A throw out of left field. Just a little bit late to get the incoming Gavin Sheets. And now Luis Rengifo coming up at the plate. Infield will come in. It'll be a double by Bogarts. Rengifo bats ninth in the order, but he's 1-for-1 with a single. Left-handed batter, Lopez fires. Rengifo takes a called strike. Rengifo, a .226 hitter. He was not in the starting nine last night. Came on to pinch hit in the seventh. Stayed in the game and went 2-for-2 with two singles. So he's 3-for-3 in the series. 0-1 pitch and a bouncer to the left side. Coming in Jarvis. He has one play. That's at first. A run will score. The Padres take the lead. It's a 6-3 putout of Rengifo, but he rakes in his 20th RBI. Second to third for Bogarts, and it's 3-2 San Diego. That's all he wanted to do, just make a little bit of contact.
1: Yeah, he was very excited about it, clapping to himself as he crossed first base because he knew he did his job. And for a team that's struggling to score runs, they're fighting to score any way they can. So, yeah, he's obviously rightfully excited about that.
0: So two down for Tatis. It's been a two-run fourth inning for the Padres. Tatis with a single and a flyout. He swings the first pitch and rockets one down the right field line. This will two out to the base of the wall. It'll drive in Bogarts to extend the lead, and this will go down as a RBI double out of Fernando Tatis. It's now a 4-2 Padre lead as they've scored three times in the fourth inning.
1: Another four-seamer, 98 down the middle. The 98 is nice. Location could be better. It's really getting a lot of swing and miss with that slider. I'd love to see a heavy dose of those, especially all these hits except for the home run have come on four-seamers. So that's what they're looking for. Let's mix it up a little bit.
0: Yeah, they are living on that fastball. Jeremy Hefner, Braves pitching coach out there. Does that tell you the fastball location's just slightly off?
1: I think so. And it's part of the game plan. That's an underrated part of pitching in major leagues and how hard it is to pitch, because the whole pregame meeting is about how are we going to hit this guy. You know, Owen Murphy's a good example. Dominated out of the bullpen, then once the other team prepped for him, starting became a little bit harder.
0: So now it's Cronenworth, who's been on base twice, a single and a walk. He swings at the first pitch, fouls off the fastball. They're hunting that heater, and they've been on it. 8 hits for the Padres. 4 runs, 8 hits for the Padres. 2 runs, 1 hit for the Braves. No one throwing in the Braves pen, but they've got 2 or 3 guys out there stretching. Cronenworth takes ball inside, 1-1. Lopez comes set right at the belt. We'll look to Tatis at second. 1-1 pitch, funny swing on that slider in the dirt. That's the pitch you're talking about. Not just some swing and miss, some really funny swings on that pitch.
1: And that's, you know, that's what makes Ronaldo good, is tunneling those two pitches and working them off each other. He's thrown enough fastballs to set up that slider. So now let's reap what we sowed.
0: Tatis a lead at second. 1-2 pitch. And he missed low with a slider. Cronenworth backs out of there, knocks some dirt from the bottom of his spikes, and then digs back into the left-hand batter's box. Righty deals. 2-2 swung on, missed. Went up and away with a fastball. So he gets the strikeout to end the top of the fourth inning, but three runs come across for the Padres. A homer by Merrill, and then RBIs from Renjifo, as well as Tatis. We go to the bottom of the fourth inning. It's a 4-2 lead for San Diego.
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0: 4-2 Padres into the bottom of the fourth inning as Mauricio Dubon leads off and he takes a called strike. Nothing and one on him. By the way, some folks wanted to make sure that you included Larry Wayne Chipper Jones.
1: Yeah. Whoa. How could I forget?
0: There's the 0-1 pitch, and Dubon pops it up, first base side. Ty France over to his left, crosses the foul line, he's under it, and one down. Northside Hospital Cancer Institute, one of the nation's leading and largest cancer programs. Northside built to beat cancer.
1: Larry David, Larry King. I got Larry on the brain.
0: You do. It's a 4-2 lead for the Padres. You just never know what we're going to get into night to night. Yastrzemski takes a called strike. Walker Buehler given a two-run lead into the bottom of the fourth inning. Buehler brings it. And a ball low, one ball and one strike. They're in the second inning in Philadelphia. Phillies have a 1-0 lead on the Dodgers. Our first glance at the Saya out-of-town scoreboard. There's the 1-1 pitch on the way to Yastrzemski. Ball outside, two balls and a strike. All scores are brought to you by Saya, the official freight carrier of the Atlanta Braves. Phillies held on to beat the Dodgers last night 10-7. We've got an early 1-0 lead tonight. Here's the 2-1 pitch. There's a fly ball to right field. Fernando Tatis looking up, drifting to his left, slowly walking now, makes the catch and two down. Also, we'll see what takes place. Well, we won't, actually. There were Orioles and Red Sox rained out tonight.
1: Ooh. Doubleheader tomorrow.
0: Yeah, so the Orioles saw their 7-game win streak come to an end last night, losing at Fenway. And the Red Sox extended their winning streak to 14 in a row, which is one shy of their franchise record. Brewer Hicklin takes ball one high. Mets have a 1-0 lead in Milwaukee. They lead the Brewers in the top of the third inning. 1-0 pitch. Hicklin takes a called strike. 1-1. Here it is 4-2 San Diego, thanks to a 3-run top of the fourth inning. There's the 1-1 pitch. Hicklin takes a ball low. Two balls and a strike. Hicklin walked and scored in the second inning. 2-1 from Buehler. Low and inside, three balls and a strike.
1: Yeah, Hicklin's been impressive in his short time as a Brave. Got a challenge.
0: Campusano wants to look at the ABS on this one. Padres lost a challenge a moment ago, and they get this one right. So that is a strike. About half the ball caught the bottom of the zone. Make it a 2-2 count. Braves have both of their ABS challenges remaining. Padres have one. Here's the 2-2 pitch. Hicklin swings and misses at a fastball for strike three. So it's a very quick bottom of the fourth inning. Padres with a lot of momentum right now. We go to the top of the fifth inning. They're leading here in Atlanta 4-2.
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0: We roll into the top of the fifth inning here in Atlanta. Padres have a 4-2 lead on the Braves alongside Darren O'Day and our producer-engineer Jonathan Chadwick. Ben Ingram here with you. Manny Machado leads off for San Diego. He's 0-2, hit into a double play, and then strike him out, throw him out, double play. And now he leads off in the top of the fifth versus Reynaldo Lopez. This will be Ray's 70th pitch of the game. Ball one high to Machado, one ball and no strikes. Machado hitting exactly 200 entering the action tonight. Bearded right-hander Lopez kicks and deals. There's a ball low and outside, 2-0. These Padres here in Atlanta for a four-game stay. Then they head to Miami. Well, there's been a three-city road trip for them. Kansas City, Atlanta, and then Miami before they head home. 2-0 pitch. Misses low and inside. Three balls, no strikes. Padres enter the action tonight. 13.5 games back of the Dodgers. Dodgers cruising again out west. They have an 11.5 game lead over Arizona. 3-0 is hammered. High in the air to deep left field. Dubon to the wall. He's got no shot to get that one. That's up in the Hank Aaron Terrace. It's a home run by Manny Machado. His 21st of the year and his second of the series. And it's now 5-2 San Diego. Second home run allowed by Reynaldo Lopez. Gave up a home run to Jackson Merrill to lead off the last inning. And a homer here to Machado to lead off the fifth inning.
1: Estimated distance 412 feet.
0: 412 feet is what they tell us. Up into the Hank Aaron Terrace down the left field line. Ty France lines one foul down the left field line. That J.R. Richey up and tossing in the bullpen, which doesn't come as a surprise. We're talking about the Braves bullpen having some guys down. So Richey's a guy that if he comes in could eat up a few innings.
2: Yeah, you'd like to keep J.R. stretched out in case he needs to be an option in the starting rotation. So probably a bulk outing today.
0: 0-1 missed the outside corner, 1-1.
2: I was thinking the same thing about Ronaldo. Most pitches he's thrown this year is 85. That was last start. You'd love to see him get a few outs here and get up to 90, 95.
0: 1-1 fouled back into the screen.
2: And I'll say this. I know he's given up five runs, a lot of hits, nine hits. But the fastball is 95.5 tonight. That's the fastest it's been since his outstanding 2024 season. So StatCast likes what he has to offer tonight.
0: 1-2 low and away. So velocity-wise, that checks the box.
2: Certainly.
0: Location-wise is the next step.
2: Yes, yes. And a lot of swing and miss on a slider, too. You know, if you're playing the long game, this is an encouraging outing because the stuff is back. It's just now, how do I use that?
0: 2-2 to France. Up and in, 3-2. France with a single back in the first inning to drive in a run.
2: And if you're an old-school baseball guy, you're probably throwing up in your mouth right now because he's giving up five runs. But that's how teams evaluate their pitchers now is well, where's the stuff? And it's looked better tonight.
0: 3-2. Check swing. They appeal. He did go. Went with that slider away and fooled France. One down in the fifth inning. And six strikeouts now for Lopez. Jackson Merrill, 2-for-2 tonight, single and a home run. These Padres are looking to avoid going three games under 500 for the first time since April 3rd. That'll be fouled back. They lead 5-2 here in the top of the fifth inning. They were 2-5 after the first seven games of the season. That's the last time they were three games under. Well, 1 to Merrill. This tie 1-1. Braves scored two runs in the bottom of the second on a 2-RBI triple by Jim Jarvis. And that has been the only Braves hit of the game. Meanwhile, the Padres have 9 hits. That's tipped into the mitt. Swung and missed at a fastball.
2: Yeah, that's the spot. Braves pitchers have been going to for swing and miss against Merrill, up and in. Ronaldo has good ride on that fastball. If he can execute that pitch again, I bet you a dollar he swings and misses at it.
0: Let's see if that's where he goes. Here's the 1-2 pitch on the way to Jackson Merrill. Just up and in. Two balls, two strikes. Start thinking about guys in the bullpen getting loose. We mentioned that there's some stirring in the Braves pen with J.R. Richie as he's loosening his right arm. 2-2 to Merrill, misses low. And you start thinking about the strongest element for this Padre team, and it's their bullpen. And you start thinking about how many more opportunities you might have versus Walker Buehler. Once they line things up with their elite relievers, really hard to overcome a deficit. 3-2 misses low, and it's a one-out walk to Merrill. So Merrill down to first. That'll bring Camposato up to the plate.
2: Yeah, it's that Padres bullpen is a factor anytime you play them. You have to know where you're at in the game. They can shorten a game real quick, much like the Braves can when they're at full strength. When Suarez, Lee, and Iglesias are all ready and available, it's almost a six-inning game, and it's much the same case for San Diego.
0: Well, this will be it for Lopez. 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So he'll depart, trailing 5-2. 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We'll tell you about J.R. Richie when we come back. 5-2 Padres in the fifth inning. The sweet taste of summer is back, and it starts with real sweet Vidalia onions from Schumann Farms. 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

0: 5-2 Padres as we continue the top of fifth. We do have one out, but Ronaldo Lopez is finished for the day. He goes 4 1/3. 5 earned so far. And with a man on first base, is his responsibility on to relieve him, right-hander J.R. Richie. J.R. has pitched in 12 games this season, 50 1/3 innings pitched, a 4.29 ERA, but out of the bullpen, much better. A 1.23 ERA with 7 walks and 13 strikeouts.
1: Luis Campusano climbing in versus Richie. 5-2 Padres. Campusano takes a first pitch curveball over for a call strike. That partial line on Lopez. He makes it 4 1/3 innings. 5 runs, 9 hits, 6 strikeouts, 3 walks. Front door curveball misses. 1 ball and 1 strike. Campusano 0-2, a ground out to the pitcher and also a strikeout looking. Runner goes, 1-1. That's going to be punched through the right side of base hit. Did that hit the runner? If it didn't, it just missed him. That'll be a base.

0: night. That'll be another 7:15 Eastern first pitch. Braves have not announced a starter yet. But we do know the Padres will send out right-hander Michael King. He's gone 6-7 this season. 2-1 pitch. Line down the right field line. That's in foul. Actually, right outside the paint. I thought it was going to land right on the line. Fortunately, a foul ball. 2-2 on Sheets.
1: If I'm JR, I'm working for a ground ball right here. All right, one out, first and second, slow runner in the box. So whatever you have, you can throw down there below the zone and get the ball on the ground and let your elite defense work what you're going to go with here. Of course, a strikeout works too.
0: An out of any kind would be great. Two balls and two strikes on Sheets. Left-handed batter. Righty fires. Miss low and inside, 3-2.
1: Well, 98 on that four-seamer. I don't think he was going for the ground ball. I think he was going for the strikeout. That's about the best bullet we've seen out of JR.
0: See if he goes back there again. 3-2. Missed upstairs with a curveball. So that'll load the bases. This inning has gone homer, strikeout, walk, single, walk. Jeremy Hefner going to walk out there and chat with his rookie right-hander.
1: Hef's getting his steps in today. Back and forth to that mound.
0: And already a few visits out there. Now it's Xander Bogaerts up to the plate. Padres comfortably leading 5-2, but with Bogaerts coming up and just one down, they can really pad that lead here in the top of the fifth inning. Runner at third base, Merrill, would be going to Lopez's line should he score. And the other two, the responsibility of Richie. So climbing in, Xander Bogaerts. He doubled and scored in his last trip to the plate. That was last inning. Pitch on the way to Bogaerts, low and outside. Xander Bogaerts, 33 years old, from Aruba. One-oh pitch. That's in for a called strike, 1-1. Xander has a twin brother named Jair who played in the Red Sox organization for a little while. And it was their uncle, Glenroy Brown, who was their biggest influence in baseball when they were kids. Here's a 1-1 pitch. Bogaerts takes the ball low and outside. And Xander has said that he learned how to hit with his uncle throwing almonds at him and him hitting him with a broomstick.
1: That'll make you a good hitter.
0: If you can hit an almond with a broomstick, you can hit anything.
1: Yeah.
0: Two balls and a strike. And the pitch on the way from Richie. Swung on, missed at a curveball.
1: Heard of something like that. Bryce Harper used to hit sunflower seeds with a similar sized, I think it might have been a broomstick. His dad would flick them at him.
0: There's a 2-2 pitch. That swung on, missed, and he struck him out with a good curveball. Meat of that, two down here in the fifth inning. Hank Aaron would do the same thing with bottle caps. He and his buddies would throw bottle caps at each other. So you get the idea, small object. Yeah. That can fly erratically, and you got a broomstick.
1: Yeah, and my kids sit around all day complaining they're bored. It's like, go outside, practice something.
0: Get them a bucket of bottle caps and a broomstick.
1: Yeah, right. I want to play Mario Kart. Go outside. That was my argument today.
0: Good for you. Base is loaded, two down. Here's Renjifo. And Renjifo sends it foul into the seats down the left field line. Dodgers have tied that game in Philadelphia. That's a 1-1 game in the third inning in Philly. We'll keep an eye on that one. Things are not going the Braves' way tonight here in Atlanta. 5-2 Padres. Renjifo with a single, also a ground out to drive in a run. 0-1 missed the outside corner with a cutter. And a 1-1 count on Renjifo.

0: bit of daylight left in the Atlanta sky. Clear skies tonight here overhead above the ballpark. Here's a 1-1 pitch on the way to Renjifo. Left-handed batter spins out of the way of a cutter. Lengthy top of the fifth inning. As Renjifo is the seventh Padre to the plate. Two-one pitch. And a strike. That'll be challenged by Renjifo. I think he's about to lose this one.
1: I think so.
0: That looked like a pretty good pitch. And remember, the Padres are down to their final ABS challenge. That is a strike. So they're out of challenges as that call is confirmed.
1: Almost the entire ball is in the strike zone.
0: Now Richie trying to finish him up, get out of this jam without any further damage. He spins the 2-2. Pulled foul. That one hops into the camera well at the end of the Braves dugout. Trying to get through this jam, giving up just the one run on the home run by Machado. Padres have Sheets at first, Campusano at second, Merrill at third. Richie set right at the tomahawk. Righty deals. 2-2 and a two-hopper to first. Glove by Matt Olson. He'll carry it to the bag himself. There's the third out. So damage control there by Richie. And the Braves give up the one run on the homer by Machado. But need to score some runs. Got to get things going. We go to the bottom of the fifth inning. 5-2 San Diego. 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

0: 5-2 Padres into the bottom of the fifth inning. Jim Jarvis takes ball one low and outside. The Braves have one hit, and it came off this man. Jim Jarvis had the 2-RBI triple in the second inning. He leads it off versus Walker Buehler. Takes ball inside. He didn't really see much of Buehler either. That was the first pitch that he roped to the gap in right center field. Now I got a 2-0 count. Buehler is up to 71 pitches in the game. The 2-0 pitch on the way from the right-hander. Jarvis takes a called strike, 2-1. One pulled foul over by the Braves dugout, 2-2. No breeze in the ballpark. Under the lights here in Atlanta, second game of the series. Wind up in the 2-2. Jarvis with a bouncer up the middle to his right. Cronenworth gloves, off balance throw, bounces it over there, and that is stabbed by France for the out. Very nice on both ends with Cronenworth and France. And unfortunately, one down for the Braves.
1: Yeah, that was a pretty play. Cronenworth, good internal clock, knowing Jarvis can run. He got rid of that ball extremely quickly and depended on Ty France over there first to pick it.
0: I mean, all of his momentum going away from his target and throwing across his body to one-hop it over there to France. One out for Drake Baldwin. And Drake with a fly ball to left field. Gavin Sheets coming in, looking skyward, drifting right. He's there. And two down. When you think about the top of the fourth and the top of the fifth, Braves fielders are out there a very long time. Padres sent seven to the plate in the fourth inning. They sent seven to the plate in the fifth inning. Braves are down 1-2-3 in the fourth. Now they run the risk of doing the exact same thing here in the fifth inning. Ozzie Albies takes the ball outside. Five runs on 10 hits for San Diego. Two runs on one hit for the Braves. Neither team with an error. 1-0 pitch missed high with a slider. Meanwhile, Buehler's pitch count closing in on 80. And he's feeling very comfortable with a three-run lead in the bottom of the fifth inning. 2-0 to Ozzie. Swings and misses at the changeup. Went swatting after it and couldn't find it.
1: Buehler, since he settled in, is doing a nice job commanding the top of the strike zone, especially with his cutter, which has a lot of rise on it.
0: 2-1 popped up into right field. Cronenworth going out, Tatis coming in. Tatis calls him off, and the right fielder's got it, and it's another 1-2-3 inning. So ever since the walk to Baldwin back in the second inning, 10 in a row sat down by Walker Buehler, who has found his groove. We go to the top of the sixth inning, 5-2 Padres.
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0: With the Padres on top of the Braves 5-2, we go to the top of the sixth inning. Hope you're having a great night out there. Second game of the series. Maybe a turnaround in this one, but it's been all Padres at this point. That pitch swung on and missed by Tatis as it's the top of the order for the Padres. Tatis, Cronenworth, and Machado. And still J.R. Richie out there on the mound for the Braves. Came on in relief of Reynaldo Lopez last inning as Ray went 4 1/3 innings. That'll be tap foul to the backstop. Nothing and two on Fernando Tatis.
1: Have I ever told you I played with Tatis Sr.?
0: Did you?
1: Yeah. Yeah, 2009 with the Mets. And I don't remember Junior coming around the clubhouse at all.
0: There's the 0-2 pitch. And Tatis tips that into the mid of Drake Baldwin for strike three. And one down. Did you ever ask him about the 92 grand slams in one inning?
1: No, but what a night that must have been. Anyway, I do remember him. He drove a bright red Suburban. I mean, it looked like a fire truck. Red rims, everything, all red.
0: There's a pitch to Cronenworth. There's a called strike. So you're saying Tatis got his style from his father?
1: Yeah. Dad had some flair too, obviously Junior's taken that to a whole new level.
0: No balls and a strike on Cronenworth. The one that'll miss high and outside. Did you ever see, and maybe we need to get a few years down the road for you to probably answer this, not like you played 30 years ago, but did you see any sons of teammates of yours come in and you knew that they were going to be a stud one day and they've turned into that? There's a called strike.
1: The one that pops to my mind is Vladdy Jr.
0: Yeah.
1: You could just see his body was exactly like his dad's, and maybe a little more rotund at the time. And he had a pretty swing when he was 7 or 8 whenever I met him.
0: 1-2 to Cronenworth, high and outside.
1: And, I didn't say, oh, that's a Major League All-Star and a potential MVP, but it's turned out that way. He's pretty special, just like his old man.
0: Yeah, definitely. 2-2 to Cronenworth. That'll be sent foul. Still 2-2.
1: One of Nick Markakis' sons, his middle son, Taylor. Boy, he could hit a 6-year-old when he was 6. He could hit like a 14-year-old. So the jury's still out on him, but keep an eye out.
0: There's the 2-2 pitch. Cronenworth swings and misses at a changeup for strike three. And two down the inning. Yeah, I've heard, you mentioned Vladdy. That's one I've heard guys tell stories about. And I've heard stories about players seeing Ken Griffey Jr. when he was coming along to clubhouses with his dad. And people thinking this guy's going to be amazing one day. And, of course, he was. Two down in the sixth inning, 5-2 San Diego. First pitch to Manny Machado is a ball outside. Napa is a proud partner of your Atlanta Braves. With America's largest network of parts and care, Napa has all the bases covered when it comes to your ride. Machado has homered in this game. And he swings wildly and misses a curveball. One ball, one strike.
1: Boy, that J.R. Richie curveball is late tonight. Late meaning it's... envision a bowling alley going down the lane and the spin catching, and then it just darts to the left.
0: 1-1 check swing. They appeal. He did not go. The curveball has been the best weapon for Richie. Two balls and a strike on Machado. And he hits a fly ball to deep center field. Harris going back. He starts to slow as it flies over his head and over the wall. Another home run by Machado. His second tonight and his third of the series. And it's actually his 15th against the Braves in his career. He has now hit 15 home runs in 56 career games versus the Braves. That makes it 6-2 San Diego. Three home runs for the Padres tonight. Ty France fights one off foul. Tell you what, I read those numbers for Machado versus the Braves in his career. I'm just thankful he doesn't play in this division.
1: Yeah, that's a good point.
2: 22 for Manny Machado, his second today in a
0: 2-1 count. A one-pitch misses high. So in 56 career games versus the Braves, 15 home runs, 34 RBIs. He's hitting over 310, and he's slugging about 580 in his career versus the Braves. Front door curveball in for a strike.
2: Manny Machado. In the 45th of his career.
1: Well, that was a mistake changeup, right? Middle, not where JR is trying to throw it, and Manny's good at hitting those a long way.
0: 1-2 pitch. And he gets him swinging at a good curveball. So Richie strikes out three in the inning, but he gives up a home run to Manny Machado. We go to the bottom of the sixth inning, 6-2 Padres.
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0: Padres 6, Braves 2. Into the bottom of the sixth inning. Matt Olson leading off versus Walker Buehler. First pitch to Matt misses low. He leads it off with the Georgia Lottery home run jackpot inning. And if Matt Olson or any of the other Braves here in the bottom of the sixth inning can hit a home run, then we'll have a winner. Here's the 1-0 pitch. Olson takes a called strike. Our contestant tonight is Linda Withrow from Marietta, Georgia. And Linda will win $1,000 should the Braves homer here in the sixth inning. Had a winner last night. 1-1 pitch, low it inside, 2 balls and a strike. And if you'd like to enter for your chance to win at least $1,000 from the Georgia Lottery, visit 680thefan.com/GA Lottery. Georgia Lottery today could be the day. 2-1 low it in, 3 balls and a strike. Well, there was a point where it looked like the Braves had Buehler on the ropes. He had 3 walks in the second inning. Braves struck for 2 runs, but since then, he has been on another level. Here's the 3-1 pitch. Olson swings and misses 3-2.
1: Yeah, he threw 50 pitches in the first 2 innings and then just 29 in the next 3. So he's really settled down. Looks like he's gotten into his rhythm, throwing out of the windup.
0: Yeah, the guy who was out there for the first couple of innings has done a disappearing act, because that's not him. 10 in a row sat down by Buehler. 3-2 pitch. Check swing, they appeal. He did not go. And it's a leadoff walk here in the sixth inning. And that ends the streak of 10 in a row sat down by Buehler. That is his 5th walk.
1: And it's worth mentioning, as you did earlier, much better pitcher out of the windup with nobody on base. So this might be the Braves' best opportunity to score before that big bullpen comes in.
0: Austin Riley with a fly ball to center. Jackson Merrill over to his left. Shy of the warning track by a stride or two, makes the catch. One away here in the bottom of the sixth inning. If you get a 2-run home run, you can climb back into this thing, trailing by 4 runs. The 5 walks allowed by Buehler tonight, the most he's allowed in a single game this season. Harris takes a called strike. Harris be a good option to do it because he's been so hot at the plate.
2: 3-1-870.
0: No balls and a strike on Harris. Pitch on the way, sliced down the left field line, in for a base hit. That rolls just shy of the warning track where it's gathered by Sheets. And now bobbled by Sheets. That doesn't change anything with the runners. They're going to be at second and third either way. And it's a double by Michael Harris. First to third for Matt Olson. Perfectly placed down the left field line. And now it's Dubon up to the plate with runners at second and third. Base hit here, and all of a sudden, it could be a 6-4 game.

0: First pitch swung on and missed by Dubon. No balls and a strike. The five walks by Buehler tonight, the most he has had in a game since July 27th last year when he walked five. 0-1 to Dubon. He swings and pops it up. Out towards short, Bogaerts backpedaling into shallow left center. He's there and two down, and the runners, of course, stay put at second and third. So now it's in the hands of Mike Yastrzemski, and here comes Craig Stammen. So Stammen's going to make the walk to the mound, make a call to the bullpen, force the Braves to go with a different batter, I'd imagine. They've had a left-hander tossing. In fact, Yuki Matsui will be coming on. He's a left-hander. So we'll tell you more about him when we come back. 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

0: Padres 6, Braves 2 as we continue the bottom of the 6. Braves threatening, men at second and third, but there are two outs. Yuki Matsui comes on to relieve starter Walker Buehler. Yuki Matsui, one of the few members of this Padres bullpen that doesn't throw absolute gas. Fastball comes in right around 92, but he does have 99th percentile whiff rate and great hard contact rate, so he's tough to square up.
1: Climbing in, Joey Bart to pinch hit for Mike Yastrzemski. Bart had a big double last night. First pitch on the way to Bart, and a ball low and inside. Remember last night he had the RBI double in the fifth inning and drove in Mauricio Dubon. That would come in handy right here. Braves trailing 6-2, but runners at second and third and two down. And if you get that clutch base hit, this could be a new game. One-oh to Bart. Low and inside. Laid off a splitter. So two balls and no strikes on him. Bart batting 215. Hitters count for Bart. Matsui brings it. And Bart swings and misses over the top of a slider.
0: Yeah, Matsui, really good command of that split and slider. Really high arm angle as well, so good spin on his four-seamer. That's why you see those really good results, even with a lower velocity.
1: For Bart, before being traded to Atlanta, had 58 at-bats as a Pirate, drove in 6 runs, and 35 at-bats as a Brave, he's driven in 7. Looking for 2 more with a base hit here. 2-1 pitch. Missed the outside corner with a fastball. And if he walks him, Brewer Hicklin would come to the plate. This is the Braves' opportunity right here. You know what's coming around the corner with that impressive Padre bullpen. So a chance to strike here versus Matsui. Runners at second and third. Two down. And the 3-1 pitch. And he missed inside for ball 4. Now the tying run comes to the plate. And before Hicklin climbs in, let's pause 10 seconds for Station ID on the Braves Radio Network.
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1: Bases loaded, 2 down, tying run of the plate. Braves looking to land a big blow right here. First pitch on the way to Brewer Hicklin. And he swings and pulls it foul into the Padre dugout. Hopefully everybody's all right. That went in pretty quickly. 2 walks in the inning, also a double. And the Braves have Matsui surrounded here in the bottom of the 6th inning, but need a big base hit. Hicklin is 0-for-1 in the game with a walk and a run scored. 0-1 from the lefty. He swings and misses at a splitter. He's quickly down, nothing in 2. Hicklin in the hole. Request time. Backs out of there as it's granted by Emil Jimenez. Presses his helmet down on top of his head. Taps 2 corners of the plate with the end of his bat. Now stares down Matsui. The southpaw brings it. 0-2 swung on miss. Went back to the splitter and Hicklin just couldn't lay off of it. So the Braves leave them loaded. No runs, 1 hit, no errors, and 3 left. We go to the 7th inning. 6-2 Padres.
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0: Into the top of the seventh inning, Padres have a 6-2 lead on the Braves. Boy, you want to talk about bad strategy. Just had to beat the freeze race, and the contestant, as he was given the green light to take off, get his head start, blew a kiss at the freeze as he took off, thinking he'd just go on and win the thing. There's a ball high. Oh, when the freeze passed him, he blew that kiss right back and then just roasted him out there along right field.
1: He poked the cheetah there.
0: I mean, that's the freeze, man.
1: Yeah.
0: Better put your head down and run. Here's a 1-0 pitch on the way to Jackson Merrill. And Merrill with a fly ball to center field. Michael Harris going to trot in. And now Mauricio Dubon will call him off. He'll make the catch in shallow left. And one away in the seventh inning. In between innings, it'll be the seventh inning stretch brought to you by the Warrior Alliance. The Warrior Alliance is stepping up to the plate to help warriors navigate to success after military service. Visit thewarrioralliance.org to learn more. Alongside Darren O'Day, Ben Ingram here with you under the lights in Atlanta. At one point, Braves had a 2-1 lead, but that was a race with a 3-run fourth by San Diego, and they tacked on another run in the fifth, another in the sixth. Here's a fly ball to deep center off the bat of Campusano to the track. Harris at the wall, has the glove up, makes the catch, and then gently into the wall. And two down in the seventh inning. Pretty good catch, but not his best of the night.
1: Yeah, he just glided to that one. How do you fancy your chances against the freeze, Ingram?
0: I have no shot.
1: No shot, huh?
0: 20 years ago, maybe?
1: Uh-huh.
0: Maybe? I could have at least competed.
1: Okay.
0: 46 years old, I'm not beating the freeze. Man's got to know his limitations. There's a called strike on Gavin Sheets.
1: I appreciate your honest self-assessment. There's an old security guard in the visitor's bullpen here. I remember when I came here with Baltimore, swore he could beat the freeze.
0: Kevin Sheets with a tapper to third base. Charging in Riley on the grass. He's got it, and there's a 1-2-3 inning. Can't wait to hear the end of this story. We'll get to that when we come back. We go to the bottom of the seventh, 6-2 San Diego.
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0: Braves trailing into the bottom of the seventh inning. It's a 6-2 lead for the Padres. They have a new left fielder. Jace Bowen takes over in left field for Gavin Sheets. It's still Matsui on the mound. His first pitch to Jarvis in for a called strike. All right, the security guard thought he could beat the Freeze.
1: Yeah, so 2018, first time I ever came here as a visitor. And the Freeze was new to us, right? We came out there every night and watched him and were marveling at how fast he was in the bullpen.
0: 0-1 to Jarvis, low and outside.
1: And the security guard chimes in. And this is a dude got some confidence. He's the kind of guy that wears his sunglasses indoors and has a toothpick hanging out of his mouth. And he tells us, now you boys know, you know, here just talking about the Freeze, you boys know I could beat the Freeze.
0: There's a 1-1 pitch on the way to Jarvis. And he missed a little bit low outside with a slider.
1: And I wish I could remember his name, but he swore up and down that the Freeze had no chance against him. And not even with a head start, just straight up.
0: So did they ever get to race?
1: No. He had no chance.
0: There's the 2-1 pitch on the way to Jim Jarvis. There's a ball low.
1: And one of the cool experiences of my career was getting to know visiting bullpen attendants and security guards and befriending them. There's various guys. He was one of them. I wish I could remember his name. Every time we came here, I loved chatting with him.
0: I just wish he had gotten to face the Freeze. 3-1 pitch is low, and there's a leadoff walk here in the seventh. It's now 7 walks by Padre pitchers tonight. The Braves have scored just 2 runs. Back to the top of the order to Drake Baldwin. The average baseball game has 9 innings. That means 9 chances to put the original Louisiana hot sauce in all your favorite ballpark eats. They're all tastier with the official hot sauce of the Atlanta Braves. That's Louisiana Hot. Buy you some. Bradley Rodriguez throwing out there for the Padres. There's a ball low. 1-0 on Drake Baldwin. The season high for walks in a game by Padre pitchers this year is 8. They've done that twice this year. They lost both of those games. 1-0 pitch. Baldwin takes a called strike. Of the 7 walks allowed by Padre pitchers tonight, 2 of them have been converted into runs. And they both came in on that triple by Jarvis in the second inning. Those have been the only 2 runs of the game for the Braves. 1-1 pitch. Baldwin takes a ball low. Matsui with 2 walks himself. The starter Buehler had 5. But what has helped out their pitchers? All the offense for the Padres. 6 runs on 11 hits tonight. And while the Braves have been handed 7 free passes, only 2 hits. Two on to Baldwin's and foul along the third base line into the second deck. That game in Philadelphia is in the bottom of the fifth inning. Dodgers have taken a 2-1 lead on the Phillies. Also, the Mets have a 3-0 lead in Milwaukee in the bottom of the fifth. Here it's a 6-2 lead for the Padres as the Braves bat in the bottom of the seventh. 2-2 fouled off. Looks like a juicy slider is just over the top of.
1: Yeah, I'm watching Jim Jarvis over there at first base. We haven't seen him attempt to steal up here that I can remember, but in the minor leagues he had 32 when he got called up, so that is part of his game. And, you know, the game situation might dictate you can't waste any outs, but I'm excited to see how his wheels can impact this offense.
0: Yeah, it makes me think of something that could develop over the next few days. There's the 2-2 pitch on the way to Drake Baldwin. Drake sends it foul. Now think about this. You got Jarvis batting towards the bottom of the order a lot. And there could be plenty of nights where he's batting ninth. Let's say he gets on base. You got Ronald coming up. I mean, it could be some really good opportunities to, with Ronald's power and the speed of Jarvis, to put them both in motion.
1: Oh, yeah.
0: Trying to create something. 2-2 for Baldwin. Here it is from Matsui, and he fouls it off. Got a piece of a splitter. Braves 1-for-4 with runners in scoring position in this game. Trying to get Jarvis in scoring position here. Again, the 2-2 to Baldwin. And Drake with a fly ball to left. Coming in, Jace Bowen. Going out, Xander Bogaerts. And in shallow left, it's Bogaerts who makes a two-handed catch. And probably about 60 feet back into left field. And one down here in the bottom of the seventh inning. And brings Craig Stammen out. He doesn't want Ozzie batting from the right side against the lefty. And they'll be going into their bullpen. They've had Rodriguez tossing. Bradley Rodriguez is a right-hander, so he'll be called upon as the Padres make the Arrow Exterminators call to the bullpen. 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We're in the bottom of the seventh. Runner at first, one down. Padres leading in Atlanta 6-2.
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0: Still in the bottom seventh here at Truist. Padres leading at 6-2. Yuki Matsui lifted from the game after two-thirds of an inning, two walks with a strikeout. He is responsible for Jim Jarvis at first. On to relieve him, right-hander Bradley Rodriguez. That's B-R-A-D-G-L-E-Y. Bradley, 22-year-old, pitched 39 games. We did see him last night, went one inning with two strikeouts.
1: Ozzie batting from the left side and the pitch on the way to him. And he swings and misses over the top of a first-pitch changeup.
0: It's big-time stuff out of Rodriguez. Fastball, 98-99, and a really good changeup, which he just showed to Ozzie there, first pitch.
1: Albies 0 for 3 in the game, couple of flyouts and a strikeout. No one pulled foul. It's the railing of the Braves dugout. Everybody's fine down there, 0-2. Just need to get a few more men on base and see what Olsen, Riley, and Harris can come up with. Braves running out of opportunity, starting to get late in this one. Machado is set up with a shortstop and normally play. Shortstop Bogarts pretty much right up the middle. 0-2, low it inside with a changeup. A little swirling breeze in the ballpark. Braves have won 4 of their last 5, but trailing 6-2 here in the bottom of the 7th. Rodriguez checking on the runner Jarvis at first base. 1-2 pitch. Ozzie swings and misses at another changeup. Got a heavy dosage of changeups in that trip to the plate and 2 down.
0: I mean, you're gearing up for 99, and then you get a 90-mile-an-hour changeup where the bottom drops out of it. You know, Rodriguez wasn't even in the bullpen when we saw them in San Diego. He was down in Double A, but just another addition to the embarrassment of riches in this Padres bullpen.
1: So 2 down for Olsen. Pick off to first base. Jarvis back in with a dive. Rodriguez adjusts his cap. Foot on the first base side of the rubber. Olsen has walked. That's the only time he's been on base tonight. Olsen pops it up towards foul territory. That'll find the seats down the left field line.

0: Right-hander comes sat right at the belt. Olsen takes a strike. There's that changeup. That was dancing on the inside corner.
1: The batter's hitting just 111 on that pitch. 22 strikeouts versus just 7 hits. So that tells you everything you need to know about that one.
0: Boy, what a trick to have to go along with a 98-mile-an-hour sinker. 0-2. Olsen with weak contact fouled on the first baseline. Trying to get on base, extend the bottom of the seventh. Austin Riley waiting in the on-deck circle. 6-2 Padres, bottom of the seventh. Braves had a 2-1 lead early. But that went away after the 3-run fourth inning for San Diego, and they've added on a couple times since then. Now Rodriguez steps off the back of the rubber. He's got his attention split over there with Jarvis and Olsen at the plate, giving Jarvis a lot of attention. 0-2 to the plate. And Olsen with a fly ball to right center may fall in. That's down. Jarvis goes first to third and finally able to do something with one of those changeups. Able to fight that off into right center field. So the Braves have him at the corners with two down for Austin Riley.
1: Yeah, Olsen made an adjustment there. Caught it off the end of the bat, but lifted it just far enough to dunk it into center field. Braves have some action going here.
0: Austin Riley is 0 for 3. But he's been hitting the ball very hard lately. Looking for some loud contact here. Riley takes a ball low, laid off that first pitch changeup. That was a good take. Riley coming off a solid series with Texas. 1-0 pitch on the way. Taken for ball two. Laid off a slider. Two balls, no strikes. Riley with a walk last night. Go back to Sunday's game versus Texas. Hit two homers. Drove in four runs. Hitters count for Riley. 2-0 pitch. Ball three low. All he's seen is sliders and a changeup, and he's laid off all of them. And if he walks him, then it'd be Harris up to the plate with the bases loaded. Three out to Riley. He swings and pulls it foul into the Padre dugout.
1: And I like that matchup with Harris. We talk about it a lot on the broadcast, how skilled Michael is at hitting balls outside of the strike zone very hard, and that's where Rodriguez is landing that changeup, right at the bottom rail of the strike zone and below.
0: Adrian Morahone tossing in the Padre bullpen. 3-1 pitch, he missed. He was nowhere near with a sinker. That'll load him up. Eighth walk allowed by a Padre pitcher. That matches their season high. And now we have a balk. A balk has been called. And coming to the plate to score is Jarvis. Riley's going to go back to the... He's going to go back to the plate. So there was a balk called before the pitch was delivered. That makes it a 6-3 game. Olsen down to second. Watching a replay of Rodriguez. Oh, he didn't come set.
1: Not even close.
0: So now the count is still 3-1. It's a 6-3 game. Olsen is at second. 3-1. And he swings and misses 3-2. That run charged to Matsui. Count runs full, two down. Trying to keep the seventh inning alive. 3-2 pitch. Fouled off. That time spoiled a changeup. So a 6-3 game. Base hit could make it 6-4, but more importantly, it would extend the inning for Harris, who would represent the tying run. 3-2 pitch. And he swings and tips it into the mitt for strike three. And it's kind of weird. You look back on it thinking maybe it would have been better to have ball four instead of the balk.
1: Yeah, you think so.
0: But the Braves do get one run, one hit, a walk, a balk. We go to the top of the eighth, 6-3 Padres.
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0: 6-3 Padres. We go to the top of the eighth inning alongside Darren O'Day and our producer-engineer Jonathan Chadwick. Ben Ingram here with you. Braves picked up the one run there in the bottom of the seventh. But stranded one. Braves have stranded seven in the game. They've been out hit 11-3. Here comes Xander Bogaerts to lead it off. And the Yanmar strike out the side inning. J.R. Richie back to work. First pitch bounce foul on the left field line. Here in the Yanmar strike out the side inning of the Braves strike out the side in order. Our contestant, Linda Burke, will be the winner of a brand new Yanmar ZTR. Enter all season long at Braves.com/Yanmar for your chance to win a Yanmar ZTR and to be entered for a grand prize tractor drawing at the end of the season. Yanmar built together, backed longer. There's a ball outside of Bogaerts. 1-1 on him. Padres scored in the middle innings. 3 in the fourth, 1 in the fifth, 1 in the sixth. To add on to that one they had back in the first inning. There's a called strike. And got to keep them quiet here late. Braves in the bottom of the eighth will have Harris, Dubon, and then the DH spot up, which was Bart the last turn. 1-2 low and outside, 2-2. Richie had 45 pitches. 2-2 in the air to center field. Coming in, Michael Harris. So is Brewer Hicklin. That'll be Brewer Hicklin's ball. And one down at the top of the eighth inning. So no winner in the Yanmar strike out the side inning. But Linda Burke, we appreciate you being out there. And thank you for playing. Dodgers still leading the Phillies 2-1. They're in the bottom of the sixth inning in Philadelphia. Marlins are trailing the Astros 2-1 in Houston. That game's in the bottom of the fifth. And the Rockies on top of the Nationals 4-2 in the top of the third inning. Renjifo tips a pitch into the mitt, nothing and one. Also, the Mets still on top of the Brewers 3-0 in the sixth inning in Milwaukee. Renjifo takes a ball outside, 1-1.
1: That's J.R. Richie curveball. I think it might be the best one I've seen from him. And the Padres hitters would tell you that. They swung at it 10 times and missed 6 of those. So good results on that bender.
0: That's been a sharp weapon. Oh, one misses low. Rather, 1-1 misses low. One ball, one strike. And that turns that into a 2-1 count after the missed changeup. And, of course, Richie helping save arms out of the Braves' bullpen. Renjifo takes ball low and outside, 3-1. And look, you'd love to get through the eighth inning with him. Mm-hmm. And then see what takes place in the ninth. But either way, he's been able to eat up some innings. Came on in the fifth inning. Three-one sinker misses high.
1: Yeah, long reliever is such an important position on a team. And it's, in my opinion, the hardest job to do. Because if the team's playing well, you might not pitch for a week or 10 days. And JR is not just a long man. He's a starter in a reliever's clothing. But, yeah, this is a thankless job, but you're doing such a good deed for the rest of your teammates.
0: Fernando Tatis takes strike one. Well, and you hope that even if you can't win this game, that what he's doing tonight helps your bullpen to a degree where you win tomorrow's game because of it.
1: Certainly. Yeah, those four guys that went back-to-back out of the All-Star break will be fully rested tomorrow.
0: Well, one low and away, 1-1. That game tomorrow, 7:15 Eastern with the first pitch. That'll be the third game of this four-game series. Michael King going for the Padres. 1-1 pitch and foul over by the Braves dugout. I'd imagine Walt will mention after the game what the plan is for tomorrow on the mound.
1: Yeah, maybe Martin Perez, we'll see.
0: Hope so.
1: It's the face his former teammates. I saw him talking to a big group of them today before the game during batting practice.
0: He's seen a bunch of former teammates this homestand. 1-2 fouled off. He was mixing up with the Rangers the other day.
1: Yeah, he's got a lot of former teammates. And he's such a gregarious guy that you can't help but love him. So, when you see guys from other teams approaching players from ours, you know that, hey, this is a good dude. This is a likable guy.
0: 1-2 check swing. He didn't go, but another good curveball. 2-2 on Tatis.
1: And the guys that play with one team their entire career is certainly an achievement. It means you've done a lot of things well. and the team has rewarded you. But I feel like I would have missed out on stuff if I didn't play for a bunch of different teams and get to meet all these different guys.
0: Yeah, I believe that. 2-2 low and away with another curve. You probably wouldn't be in the radio industry if that had been the case, staying with one team.
1: Yeah. Anaheim's a long way from home.
0: Runner goes, 3-2 pitch. That's fouled off. Just did touch the curveball and back to first base for Renjifo. Tatis, couple of base hits tonight. Single, a double, an RBI, and a run scored.

0: One too many curveballs there from Richie. Well, I don't think there's any kids out there with gloves. That's a long way from home plate.
1: I want to see the replay of that, because seeing it in real time, I just saw a scrum of folks up there about four-fifths of the way to the top of the section.
2: Estimated distance, 474 feet.
1: Yeah, that hopped up to the concourse. Jake Cronenworth takes a ball. That landed about eight rows from the top of that section and then bounced up to the concourse up there at the top of the bleachers and left. Ball inside, two balls and no strikes. I got to be honest, that looked longer than 475 to me. There's a 2-0 pitch. Ball low and outside, three balls, no strikes.
0: And the ramifications of that are you might not see Morihone and Miller now. It's a four-game series. You still have two more games after this. You'd like to get those high-octane arms tired.
1: 3-0 to Cronenworth. That's in for a strike, 3-1. Padres with four home runs in this game. 3-1 high and outside for ball four.
0: They came into the league 22nd in home runs. Probably moving up a spot or two tonight after those four.
1: Well, and I feel like we should be repeating ourselves for what we said when we were out in San Diego a month ago, because they were ranking about the same thing then as they are now. I mean, 20-something in slugging, towards the bottom in runs, and just a team that wasn't doing much offensively. And then you look at the names in the lineup as Jeremy Hefner's out there on the mound visiting with Richie. And Tatis and Cronenworth and Machado and France and Merrill, Sheets and others. A lot of firepower in there.
0: Yeah.
1: And you just started to think, well, when do those guys show up? Because the numbers, they just didn't seem real to me. Yeah. I know what those guys are and know how dangerous they can be. And sure enough, they hit some home runs and swept that series versus the Braves a month ago.
0: Mm-hmm.
1: Man, they have flexed their muscles at the plate tonight. Manny Machado, the batter, takes a called strike. He's homered twice tonight himself. Oh, one outside, one ball, one strike. All this on a night where Padre pitchers have walked seven Braves, yet they lead 8-3. 1-1 and a ground ball out to Jarvis at short to his right glove, sends it to second. They get one, and Ozzie sends it over to first base for a double play. That ends the top of the eighth inning, but two more tallies for the Padres on a long home run by Fernando Tatis. We go to the bottom of the eighth, 8-3 San Diego.
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0: Well, we're on to the bottom of the eighth. Padres lead the Braves 8-3. Walker Buehler started the game, went 5 2/3. Matsui, 2/3. Bradley Rodriguez, also 2/3 of an inning, on to pitch now. 27-year-old left-hander, flamethrower, Adrian Morejon. Fastball, average fastball, 99.5. So we will see triple digits here.
1: First pitch to Michael Harris. He swings and misses. That's sinker 99, 0-1 on Harris. Michael with a double back in the sixth inning. Then was left stranded there. Has his average at 301. Facing this tough left-handed customer, Adrian Morejon. Busts his bat, little floater out to second. Leap of the air by Cronenworth, and he brings it down. One out here in the eighth inning.
0: Well, I guess in positive, we are, Morejon is working here. And if you're going to lose a game, which if something doesn't change drastically, the Braves will, you like to get their top-end arms in and get them some work so that they're less likely to pitch again tomorrow and the next day.
1: And Morejon, a big weapon for them. There's a ball inside to Dubon. That sinker, 100.
0: Yeah, not only is it 100, he comes at the batter with his numbers pointing at them. So his back is turned, and you can't see the ball, so he hides it very well. Hard to pick up.
1: Dubon sends it down the right field line, and that'll be caught by Fernando Tatis. Now, what was he doing over there? He was hugging the line deep to right field, and he was there to rob a double for Dubon. And Dubon out there pointing to him said, "Why are you over there? Go back over there."
0: That's smart defensive positioning by the Padres. Dubon likes to wear out that right field line. He smoked that one. I can understand the frustration of not getting at least one or two bases out of that.
1: So two down here in the eighth. Joey Bart takes the ball 0-1 inside. Yeah, Mauricio is so used to wearing out that right field line. He's not used to looking up and seeing somebody out there within 30 feet of the line and making a catch like that. That'd have been an easy double out of Dubon. 1-0 pitch. Bart swings and misses over the top of a changeup. Tyler Kinley tossing in the Braves' bullpen. One low and in, two balls and a strike.
0: Yeah, that hard sinker produces a lot of ground balls. Morejon, number one in the league in ground ball rate. 64% of his in-play outs come on the ground.
1: Yeah, well, that sinker, I believe it. He's been 99-100 with a sinker. 2-1 pitch misses high. He might be 102-103 with a sinker if he didn't have on the biggest necklace you've ever seen. Looks like the chain off a bicycle.
0: You don't own one of those? I think you'd look good in it.
1: If it helped me throw a sinker 99, I would. Here's a 3-1 pitch. There's a call strike, 3-2. Braves down to their final out here in the bottom of the eighth, trailing 8-3. They've been out hit 12-3. Morejon's 3-2. And a fly ball to left. Jace Bowen to his left. Positions his body under it. Makes a one-handed catch, and the Braves go down in order in the eighth. So eight down, we go to the ninth. 8-3 Padres.
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0: Ben Darren and Jay Chad coming to you from Truist Park. We have made it to the top of the ninth. Tyler Kinley's in the ballgame. He's the third pitcher of the day. Ronaldo Lopez went 4 1/3. J.R. Richie, 3 2/3 of relief, 3 hits, 3 earned runs. All those runs coming by the way of 2 home runs. As I said, Tyler Kinley in the pitch ninth. He's pitched in 38 games thus far this season, sporting a 4.24 ERA. Last time he pitched was on the 18th versus Texas. Did pick up a blown save, third of an inning, giving up 3 earned runs and a home run. So looking to get on back on the right foot here.
1: Trailing 8-3, facing Ty France. And Kinley's first pitch here in the ninth inning. Ball a little bit low and outside. Again, you want to stick around after the game with the Hyundai postgame show. We'll hear from Walt Weiss after the game. I'd imagine he'd announce their intentions for a starter tomorrow, as that is currently to be announced. So maybe that announcement comes tonight. Here's the 1-0 pitch. And a call strike on Ty France, 1-1. Mason Miller is up and tossing in the Padre bullpen right now. 1-1 on France. There it is from Kinley, and a high pop-up down the left field line towards foul ground. Riley by the tarp, and he's out of room. That hit the screen coming down.
0: Yeah, I think that's Mason Miller still pitching because he hasn't thrown since the 17th. You know, they scored 19 runs in their last game, lost the other two against the Kansas City Royals. So, you know, even the best in the league need their work. So
1: just need some work, yeah.
0: Yeah, he's going to come in and get an inning under his belt.
1: Kinley spins it. Ball low and outside, 2-2. And a gentle breeze out to right center all night. Tonight's attendance, 31,870 on a Tuesday night here in Atlanta. France, 1-for-4, had an RBI single back in the first inning. 2-2 to fly ball towards left center field. Harris sprinting that way. It's over his head, and that goes to the wall. France digging for second. He'll have a double. That came off his bat at 104 miles an hour. You know, it's hard if, or it was hit hard if it went over Harris's head like that.
0: Well, now that I think, I mean, first-year manager Craig Stammen, he's in a precarious position here with this team and their expectations and their record, 2 games below .500. They're expected to compete, trade deadline just a couple weeks away, so every win counts for them.
1: Called strike on Jackson Merrill. Well, I can't imagine they have any dreams of catching the Dodgers. But they're 2.5 out of the wild card. Oh, one misses a little bit off the plate. I mean, they're in there with the Diamondbacks, the Nationals, the Reds, Pirates, Marlins.
0: A lot of teams they got to climb over to get in the playoffs.
1: Mm-hmm. 1-1, swung on and tipped into the mid. Right now, as it stands, your three wild card teams are the Cubs, the Phillies, and the Cardinals. And then you got the Marlins and the Pirates just right there on the outside looking in. Actually, they're all tied with the Cardinals, beg your pardon. Cardinals, Marlins, Pirates all have the same winning percentage. There's the 1-2 pitch on the way to Merrill. That is lined out to short, caught by Jarvis, steps on the bag, double play. Able to get that double play, and the Braves have turned 4 double plays in the game. The way that lined up, you wish there was somebody at first base. He could have turned 3. I mean, the runner at second, France, was a long way from home. That was hit right on the screws by Jackson Merrill, but directly to Jarvis. Happened so quickly that Merrill was barely out of the box by the time 2 outs are on the board. Here's Campusano. Takes the ball low and outside. So an unassisted double play. And now the 1-0 pitch on the way to Campusano. He swings and misses. 4 double plays turned by the Braves in this game, but unfortunately trailing in the game. Campusano takes a called strike. Braves in the ninth will have 8-9-1 coming up, but trailing by 5 runs.
0: The Braves have been walked 7 times and turned 4 double plays. I wonder when the last time.
1: And losing.
0: They lost the game with those numbers.
1: 1-2 pitch, low and away. If you had told me before the game Braves batters would walk 7 times and the infield would turn 4 double plays, I'd have bet my truck they'd win tonight.
0: Yeah. Well, that'd be a good bet.
1: I'd be walking home. Unless there's something wild that takes place in the bottom of the ninth. 2-2, got him swinging. Good curveball. And that ends the top of the ninth. No runs, one hit, no errors, none left. Final call coming for the Braves, trailing 8-3 into the bottom of the ninth.
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0: On to the bottom of the ninth, Padres leading at 8-3. A couple of the youngest Braves are about to get a good look at 102-mile-an-hour fastball. Mason Miller, hardest throw in all of baseball, comes on to pitch here in the bottom ninth facing Brewer Hicklin here.
1: Here's his first pitch. That'll be swung on and tipped into the mitt. 102 on that fastball. Eight runs, 13 hits for the Padres. Three runs, three hits for the Braves. The one pitch misses high. Miller, 6'5", 200 pounds. He is out of Gardner-Webb University. Bowling Springs, North Carolina. One ball and one strike on Hicklin. In for a called strike. And oh yeah, he's got that slider,
0: which he throws over 50% of the time. It's a good one, too. To me, it looks like a hard curveball. Well, yeah, that fastball is the headliner, 102.
1: One-two pitch. Swung on, missed. Use a slider to get Hicklin. One down in the night. Let's pause 10 seconds for station identification on the Braves Radio Network.
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1: One down in the ninth. You know, think about facing heat. And I think about that day where the Braves beat the Brewers with the Miz on the mound, and he was throwing 104. That'll be swung on a miss by Jarvis. And it just proves it can be done, but it's a lot harder to do it in just one inning against a guy coming out of the back end versus you know, a guy you're going to see six, seven innings maybe. 0-1, little floater into center. That'll drop in for a base hit.
0: Jimmy.
1: That was 103 on the fastball, and Jim Jarvis with a base hit in the center field.
0: Yeah, no sweat. 103. I love it.
1: That was 103 on the inner third, and he's able to get to it and send it into center. Two-hit night for Jim Jarvis on a night where the Braves have just four hits the entire game. Now Drake balled it up to the plate. That's in the dirt, going to the backstop, down to second base for Jarvis. He rounds second and holds. He had a notion for a moment as that got a long way from Capusano. So a wild pitch from Miller.
0: Yeah, Miller was a perfect 25 for 25 in saves in the first half. Second most saves, and the only closer with 100% save percentage. So he's been pretty close to automatic in those tight games.
1: 1-0. Baldwin hits one deep down the left field line, but slicing foul. Drake's been on twice with a couple of walks, but hitless tonight. Right-hander Miller calmly puts the ball in a black glove in front of his belt buckle, strides and brings the 1-1, swung on miss at a fastball 100. Ball and two strikes on Baldwin. Ozzie Albies swinging a stick in the on-deck circle. One, two. Baldwin takes a ball high. Explain to me the difference in what it's like when you're coming in, you're a guy like Miller, and it's a save opportunity versus I got to get my work in with a team leading by five runs.
0: Well, if you're used to those high-octane, pressure-filled situations, it can be a challenge, and you really have to personally challenge yourself.
1: 2-2 high and away, 3-2.
0: To pitch with intensity, and I had to learn that the hard way. Early in my career when I got into an eighth inning role and I had to come in and pitch in a blowout game just because out of necessity, I gave up the goat. And then I said after that it would never happen again and started to personally challenge myself.
1: 3-2 in the dirt, and that's ball four. And Drake down to first base. Jarvis holds at second.
0: Basically talk trash to yourself. And it gets yourself fired up. Create that adrenaline somehow. And just don't take that day for granted, because you never know when your career is going to be over. So go out there 100% and go. A lot of the best closers I've been around do not like pitching in situations like this. Now, it's only a five-run game. This isn't a seven, eight, nine-run game. And he's worked himself into a pressure-filled situation.
1: Right.
0: Here.
1: One of those moments is not just talking to yourself and trying to get yourself hyped up, but you have to be convincing. I mean, you got to believe yourself that you're there's a strike on the outside corner. You got to believe and be convicted by what you're telling yourself, because otherwise it would be hard to flip that switch and turn it on like you normally would.
0: Yes, it's a skill.
1: 8-3 Padres, bottom of the ninth. Runners at first and second. One out. 0-1 to Ozzie is outside. 1-1. Definitely making him use some bullets here. 14 pitches out of Mason Miller. Right-hander brings the 1-1, and Ozzie sends it back our way. Making a 1-2 count. The 8 walks by Padre pitchers ties their season worst. It's the third time that they've walked 8 in a game. They've not walked 9. And they were defeated the last two times they walked that many in a game. Braves need a miraculous 9th to make that happen tonight. 1-2, hit well but fouled on the right field line, pulled into the second level.
0: Yeah, I played with Aroldis Chapman, and he refused to pitch in non-safe situations when I was with him, because he said he didn't feel right out there if the game wasn't close.
1: Ozzie takes a called third strike, knee-buckling slider. Two down in the ninth.
0: And then there's another great closer I played with, Zach Britton. Had one of the best relief pitcher seasons of all time when I was with him. Could not go more than 4 days without pitching. He would force his way into a game, tell coach, hey, I have to pitch today, because he had to keep that sinker tuned up.
1: Matt Olson takes a ball outside. See, that makes sense, because you hear sinker ball pitchers saying, I don't want to be too strong. My pitch isn't going to be as effective, not sink as much. Braves down to their final out here in the bottom of the ninth. Runners at first and second, two down. Olson fouls it back, 1-1. It's interesting on Chapman, considering how many teams he's played for, because he's always been a big name to move at the deadline to go to a contender that's going to go deep in the postseason. And I'm sure they know going in, yeah, we want this guy, but unless it's a save opportunity, we can't count on him.
0: He comes with some conditions. And I know he's made some exceptions to that in playoff races. But when I was with him, it was all the way through the first half of the season, and he didn't want to pitch in a 6-7-run ball game in April or May.
1: Got an issue with Campusano's mask. Foul ball got him right in the mask, knocked it off.
0: I mean, that was probably 101. Yeah, it was 101. Right to the face.
1: So he gets his bell rung, but he's all right. He's back down there. Gets a new mask. Somebody else in the training department working on that old mask. Olson takes strike two. Fastball 103. So the Padres one strike away from evening up this series. Braves won last night 3-2, and this is the second game of a four-game series. 1-2 to Olson, and he swings and misses at strike three, and the night belongs to the Padres. They pick up 8 runs on 13 hits, and they belted 4 home runs tonight and beat the Braves 8-3. For the Braves in the ninth, no runs, 1 hit, no errors, and 2 men left. Final score, Padres 8, Braves 3. Back with the totals after this.
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0: Well, the Padres win this one 8-3 over the Braves. The Home Depot is proud to present today's player of the game. Darren, who have you got?
1: Jimmy Jarvis, 2-for-3 with a triple and a single off of Mason Miller, flamethrower, one of the hardest throwers in the game. So a night for him to remember.
0: And played some good defense, too. So Jim Jarvis, your player of the game, built by the Home Depot. How doers get more done. Here are the totals. For the Padres, 8 runs, 13 hits, no errors, and 7 men left on base. They had 4 home runs, 2-run homer by Tatis, 2 solo shots from Manny Machado, and also a solo homer from Jackson Merrill. For the Braves, 3 runs, 4 hits, no errors, and 9 men left on base. No home runs for the Braves. Padres improved to 50-51 with a win. Braves fall to 50-42 with a loss. Walker Buehler is the winner. He's 6-5 with a 5.23 ERA. And Reynaldo Lopez, 4-3 with a 3.95 ERA. Time of the game, 2 hours, 49 minutes in front of 31,870 on a Tuesday night. Game 3 in the series tomorrow. I'll tell you about that when we come back and close on the Braves Radio Network.
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0: Padres win this one 8-3 over the Braves. Game 3 in this 4-game series tomorrow night. Back under the lights here at Truist Park in Atlanta. Our Braves Radio Network coverage will begin at 6 o'clock Eastern with a Ford leadoff show. And the first pitch to follow at 7:15 Eastern, 6:15 Central. Michael King goes for the Padres. Right-hander is 6-7 with a 3.34 ERA. Braves have not announced a starter yet. So for the guys back in studio, Joe Virgin and Jeff Carter. Also for Darren O'Day and our producer-engineer, Jonathan Chadwick. I'm Ben Ingram saying so long and good evening from Truist Park here in Atlanta. Final score, Padres 8, Braves 3. Stay tuned for the Hyundai postgame show starting right now with Barrett Salee.
1: Thank you very much, Ben. Let's get to our Xfinity play of the game, and it came courtesy of the bat of Jim Jarvis. 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
1: And welcome inside the Truist Studios here in the Battery, Atlanta. We are steps away from the right field gate at Truist Park, where fans leaving a little unhappy as the Braves fall to the Padres 8-3 in Game 2 of the three-game set. The bats just couldn't get going today. The Braves muster just four hits, four home runs at the hands of the Padres. It just was not a good night all around for the Braves. Ronaldo Lopez took the loss. He drops to 4-3 after giving up nine hits over four and a third inning. Let's get to the highlights. Padres look to jump on the Braves early in the top of the first. Fernando Tatis Jr. on third after an infield single earlier in the inning. Ty France at the plate against Raylo, looking to give the Padres the early lead.
0: 15 home runs this season. Pitch on the way to him. Line drive up the middle, base hit, and it's 1-0 San Diego. France with his 41st RBI of the season, and that is the third hit allowed this inning by Lopez.
1: Same score, top of the second, one down. Xander Bogaerts at the dish with nobody on against Ronaldo Lopez, and Michael Harris the second flashes a little leather.
0: 0-1, hit well to deep center, sprinting back Michael Harris. He continues to run. He's at the wall. Michael goes up. He's got it. He somehow holds on. He crashed into the wall, and he's able to live through the hit and hold on to the ball. That was a hard impact on Harris. And he survives it all and gets the out. Tremendous play.
1: Bottom of the second, runners on first and second. Two down. Jim Jarvis at the plate against Walker Buehler, looking to get the Braves on the board.
0: Runners at first and second. First pitch to Jarvis. He swings at a fly ball. Struck well. Deep right center field. To the gap and off the wall. That's going to give the Braves the lead. Dubon and Hicklin both come to the plate. This is a triple out of Jarvis. He was flying around the bags. Two RBI triple, and it's 2-1 Braves.
1: Top of the fourth, and the Padres are looking to tie it up. Jackson Merrill at the plate against Raylo with eyes on the right center bleachers.
0: 0-1 to Jackson Merrill. He hits a high fly ball to right field. This is problematic. Going to the wall, Hicklin. He turns around. That's gone. Right over the bricks, into the seats, just to the left of the chop house, and it's a tie game on the homer by Jackson Merrill, his 13th of the year.
1: 405 feet off the bat of Merrill. Later in the fourth, runners on second and third. Luis Renifro at the plate against Lopez with a chance to give the Padres the lead.
0: 0-1 pitch and a bouncer to the left side coming in Jarvis. He has one play. That's at first. A run will score. The Padres take the lead. It's a 6-3 putout of Renifro, but he rakes in his 20th RBI. Second or third for Bogaerts, and it's 3-2 San Diego.
1: It didn't stay that way very long, though. The next pitch that Lopez throws is to Fernando Tatis Jr.
0: So two down for Tatis. It's been a two-run fourth inning for the Padres. Tatis with a single and a flyout. He swings the first pitch and rockets one down the right field line. This will two out to the base of the wall. It'll drive in Bogaerts to extend the lead. This will go down as a RBI double out of Fernando Tatis. It's now a 4-2 Padre lead as they've scored three times in the fourth inning.
1: Let's go ahead to the top of the fifth, and the Padres are looking to add on. Raylo's still out there. Manny Machado at the plate looking to do some more damage to the Braves.
0: 3-0 is hammered. High in the air to deep left field. Dubon to the wall. He's got no shot to get that one. That's up in the Hank Aaron Terrace. It's a home run by Manny Machado. His 21st of the year and his second of the series. And it's now 5-2 San Diego.
1: 412 feet off the bat of Machado. Top of the sixth, still 5-2. J.R. Richie out there for his second inning of work. Manny Machado stands back in with two down, looking to do even more damage to the Braves.
0: And he hits a fly ball to deep center field. Harris going back. He starts to slow as it flies over his head and over the wall. Another home run by Machado. His second tonight and his third of the series. And it's actually his 15th against the Braves in his career. He has now hit 15 home runs in 56 career games versus the Braves. That makes it 6-2 San Diego.
1: That's Machado's second multi-home run this game this season, and you heard Ben say 15 multi-home runs against the Braves. He has 45 for his career, so he's done a lot of damage against us. Bottom of the seventh, runners at the corners for the Braves, two down. Bradley Rodriguez on the hill, Austin Riley at the plate, and things get a little weird.
0: 3-1 pitch, he missed. He was nowhere near with a sinker. That'll load him up. And now we have a balk. A balk has been called. And coming to the plate to score is Jarvis. Riley's going to go back to the plate. That makes it a 6-3 game.
1: Unfortunately, Riley would strike out later in the at-bat. Top of the eighth, Padres still looking to add on. Richie, he's still out there. Fernando Tatis Jr. at the plate, one on and one down.
0: Renjifo runs here, 3-2 pitch, and that's teed off. Deep left center field. Back it flies, and long gone. That is almost to the top of the bleachers out in left center field. I mean, that must have landed within three or four rows of the concourse out in left field. 475 feet. It's a two-run home run to make it 8-3 in favor of San Diego.
1: You heard Ben say 475, also 111 miles per hour off the bat. It's the longest home run in Major League Baseball this season, 1 foot more than Drake Baldwin's on June 16th. Bottom of the ninth, Mason Miller out there to finish things off. Two on, two down, and Matt Olson at the plate as the Braves' final hope.
0: 1-2 to Olson, and he swings and misses at strike three, and the ninth belongs to the Padres. They pick up 8 runs on 13 hits. And they belted 4 home runs tonight and beat the Braves 8-3. For the Braves in the ninth, no runs, 1 hit, no errors, and 2 men left. Final score, Padres 8, Braves 3.
1: Your totals for the game for the Padres, 8 runs, 13 hits, and no errors. For the Braves, 3 runs, 4 hits, and no errors. The Braves went 1-for-7 with runners in scoring position and left 9 on base. Walker Buehler gets the win for the Padres. He's 6-5 on the season. 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He drops to 4-3. 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
1: Welcome back inside the Truist Studios. Braves fall to the Padres 8-3, evening up the series at 1. Game 3 coming up tomorrow. We'll hear Walt talk about the starting pitcher coming up in the press conference. Here is Braves manager Walt Weiss.
2: I'll start with Lopez. I mean, I thought the ball was coming out really well, but I think it was just some location. You know, he's missing in some bad spots and gave up some hits, but, it's like the stuff was good, probably as good as it's been. But again, you know, it's about location. So, and you know, we didn't get a whole lot going offensively. Jarvis played a nice game on both sides of the ball. You get behind on that team with that bullpen they got. It's a tough assignment. So, I think we had 4 hits again tonight, and the offense been playing well, but not much to speak of tonight.
3: For Lopez, do you think it's how do you think he's progressed since he moved to the rotation?
2: Well, I think for the most part it's been positive. Like I said, I thought tonight he's throwing the ball as well as he had. I mean, I think even later in the outing, he popped a 98, so the velocity was good. Threw some in the middle innings there, threw some really good sliders, hard sliders. He got some miss on, but at the end of the day, I think it was just missing in some bad spots.
4: What would you say was your overall assessment of JR's performance today coming out of the bullpen?
2: Yeah, JR did a good job for us. I mean, in a game like that, you want to stay away from some guys, and JR gave us some length there. Got us, I guess, through 8. But he did a nice job. And he's a young pitcher. I mean, he's a talented kid. But at 22 years old, there's always more development out in front of a guy. I've talked about JR a lot and how he has the makings of a good major league starter. But he did a good job for us tonight.
3: With Waldrop going down, do you even talk about Fuente stretching out?
2: We haven't had any of those conversations. Yeah. No. There hasn't been any of that talk.
5: What do you draw on? With 8 walks tonight, I think, is it even more frustrating offensively not catch those walks in?
2: Yeah, we walked 6. They walk 8, and that would have been. We didn't Jarvis had the 2-run double or triple, whatever it was, but just couldn't string anything together. I think 4 hits overall. Just couldn't string anything together to put together a big inning.
4: Have you decided on a start for tomorrow?
2: Yeah, it'd be Martin Perez. Yeah.
6: Is Martin going to be in a pitch count tomorrow?
2: I mean, not all pitch counts are created equal, but. Yeah, I mean, it's not like he's going to go out there and throw 100 pitches. It'll be a little bit shorter leash than that. But we'll just watch the game, and he'll let us know.
6: On a positive note, Jim Jarvis, as you mentioned, just some keeps hitting. What are your thoughts on?
2: Yeah, just a good player, man. I think he's a high IQ kid, baseball IQ kid. For instance, he gets up there and we're playing from behind, so he goes deep in the count, draws a walk. It's just little things like that. Whether it's on a relay or starting a double play, he has a knack for playing the game the right way. He's making a good impression.
3: With Elder pitching well last night, Lopez being decent here, how confident are you that your rotation will kind of do what it needs to do the rest of the way?
2: Yeah, I mean, I've talked about how good our rotation was early. Nothing was really clicking in June for us on in any aspects, but these guys are all capable of being good major league starters. So that's what I expect, you know, the rest of the way.
6: Alex mentioned the other day briefly the possibility of Ronald being activated this homestand. Do you have any?
2: No word on that. I think he was playing tonight. They were off yesterday. So, you know, a lot of that is just dictated by how Ronald looks, you know, how he performs. We want to, when we get him here, we want him to hit the ground running. We want him, you know, to be the force that he always is, and not try to find his timing for a week or 10 days before it clicks. So a lot of it is just based on what it looks like down there on his rehab assignment.
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1: Welcome back, rolling along here on the Hyundai Postgame Show. Braves fall to the Padres 8-3. Padres even up the series at 1. Ronaldo Lopez got the start. It did not go very well. 4 1/3, 9 hits, 5 earned runs, 3 walks, and 6 strikeouts. He was tagged with the loss. He drops to 4-3 on the season. Here is what Arelo with interpreter Franco Garcia.
2: You had a good fastball and a good slider.

0: So yeah, like I said, a lot of good things to take away from it.
1: How much better does this feel here? 4 or 5 starts in, you feel like you're kind of getting to that rhythm, you know, being a starter again?
2: Sí, sabes, creo que de verdad cada, sabes, cada vez que tiro me siento un poquito más cerca de tener el ritmo con absolutamente todo mi picheo. 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
0: Yeah, it feels like with every outing I'm getting one step closer to regaining that rhythm with all my pitches. And tonight's outing, it was definitely felt like a step in the right direction.
3: Did you feel like the location challenges were sort of a one-off tonight, or is that still a product of you coming off an injury and trying to get back into that rhythm you described?
2: No, sabe, pero mucho, pero sabe, especialmente con la recta donde yo la quería tirar, no iban ahí. 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
0: Yeah, I mean, I think it's just more location. You know, obviously for me, as my fastball needs to live in the corners, and, you know, specifically in the corners against righties. So I think it's just about, you know, continuing to kind of develop that rhythm and just getting where I need to be.
4: That was Ronaldo Lopez and Franco Garcia. A little bit of an injury update. Ronald Acuna Jr. and Ha-Seong Kim both played for Gwinnett today. Each of them went 1-for-4 with a run. And then you also heard Walt say earlier this show that Martin Perez will come off the injured list. He will start tomorrow. Remember, he has been on the injured list after getting smoked by a line drive against New York Mets a couple of weeks ago. Unfortunately, injuries are part of the game, and sometimes life throws one your way too. 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We'll take a break. When we come back, we'll preview the pitching matchup for tomorrow's Game 3 between the Braves and the Padres. 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
3: Win game three tomorrow. If they do, it'll be against a very tough pitcher, Michael King, 31 years old, 6-7, a 3.34 ERA, 45 walks and 96 strikeouts against the Braves on June 22nd, 7 innings, 6 hits, no earned runs, no walks, and 5 strikeouts. Michael King has had a lot of success against the Braves. You heard Walt say Martin Perez will come off the injured list. He's been out since July 5th with a left forearm contusion. He was really solid before the injury, 6-6. 3.54 ERA, 32 walks, 62 strikeouts, and a 1.19 whip. 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And first pitch between the Braves and the Padres with Ben and Darren, 7:15 across the street at Truist Park. 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
2: All right, our Ramsey Show scripture and quote of the day, Ecclesiastes 10:10 says, "If the axe is dull and its edge needs unsharpened, more strength is needed, but skill will bring success." John Wooden said, "Talent is God-given. Be humble. Fame is man-given. Be grateful. Conceit is self-given. Be careful."
3: Wow. I like that.
2: That's a foreboding. All right. Jenny is in Cincinnati, Ohio. Hey, Jenny. You're on the line.
4: Hi.
2: Hi. How can we help?
4: So me and my fiance are getting married in October. We've been together since high school. And he bought a house last June. And I'm not on it yet, obviously, because we're not married. But he got it through a VA loan, and the VA inspector missed a bunch of stuff. So our $150,000 home, we had to put $50,000 in so far.
2: Wow.
4: On repairs and maintenance, unfortunately. And last month, I got laid off from my job. And we're doing okay-ish. It's just, after I got laid off, we found out that all of our waste plumbing was still clay pipes, and okay, they collapsed.
2: Oh.
3: Oh, boy.
4: So that was another $30,000 we had to take out in debt for that.
3: How old is this house?
4: It was built in 1910.
3: Goodness gracious. Okay.
2: And this inspector really screwed you guys big time.
4: Yeah, which is what we've been told. But since being laid off, our pipe payments don't start till next month. And I've been applying like crazy daily, even to like entry-level fast food jobs, and I keep getting rejected. And I just want to know how to deal with the guilt and ways that I could help him out more, because I've been feeling really guilty. He assures me it's fine. He's pretty traditional where he thinks that the man should take care of a majority of things anyway. But I come from a family that if you're a woman, you still have to make your own income, and you should feel financially secure on your own in case anything happens. So I'm feeling a lot of emotions, and I don't know exactly how to deal with that.
2: Mm. Well, I'm hearing two things. I want to get to the emotional part, but I also am thinking about this home inspection. And you can pursue a claim against a home inspection company. I don't know if you looked into that, but I mean, if it's...
4: Yeah, sorry for interrupting.
2: Yeah, did you?
4: So, unfortunately, I can't do anything because I'm not on the house itself, the contract, the mortgage. But I keep telling him to pursue that because I can't do anything. If I could, I would be on the phone daily.
2: Why isn't
4: he? I love him. Laid back person when it comes to stuff like that. He'd rather figure stuff out himself than
2: to the tune of $80,000.
4: Yes,
3: that's not a fun way to be chill, to just go into crippling debt and do nothing about it. So he's right in that this is his problem, not from a like traditional man standpoint, because if that was the case, you guys wouldn't be living together before marriage if he was like super old school in that way. But this is his house. And so let's say you guys, God forbid, you broke up and you put $50,000 of your own money into this house. You have no claim on this house.
4: Yeah.
3: And so that's the scary part. This is his problem to deal with legally, financially. And you have your own problem. If you guys broke up, you have nowhere to live. And you have no income. And so you both have your own crises to deal with right now. And this is on him to figure out this financial aspect. Now, once you're married, you combine your lives. Now it's going to be your jobs together to clean up the mess and to get to a better spot financially. But right now, you both have your homework to do.
2: Mm-hmm. Now, what were you doing for work before you were fired or laid off?
4: I was an insurance agent. So I was the one that pushed him originally with the pipes happening. And I pushed him to look because he didn't know if he had any, like the extra stuff you add to your home insurance. Mm-hmm. He had no idea if he had any of that or not.
2: He did.
4: Oh. But the clay pipes are considered wear and tear, which is not covered under most home insurance policies.
2: Sure.
3: Yeah, that insurance company didn't exist when those pipes were put in. So that's the hard part here is I would be going through that thing. I would upload my insurance documentation to AI and help me figure all of this out.
2: Yes. Mm-hmm.
3: And do some due diligence here to figure out what we can go after, what we have to cover, what isn't covered.
4: Yes.
3: So that's part of this whole thing. But what is he making right now?
4: I believe he makes around $3,000 to $4,000 a paycheck.
3: And he gets paid twice a month or what?
4: Yes.
3: Okay. So he's making a great income, $6,000 to $7,000. Mm-hmm. And have you tried to get back into the insurance world?
4: Yes. It's just, I'm having issues with I just get rejection emails or I get ignored even if I try to reach out again.
3: Well, do you know people in the insurance world that you can contact personally versus just sort of a name in a digital stack?
4: Yes, I've tried to reach out, but most of the time they're just... So, unfortunately, with my company, the reason I got laid off is they got acquired by a bigger company, so they weeded out the old employees. And from what I've
3: heard... What kind of insurance were you selling?
4: It was life insurance and car insurance.
3: Okay, because a lot of these jobs are commission, so it's not like they need to go pay you a whole bunch of money, right?
4: Mm-hmm. Yeah.
3: So I would be contacting every single person I know who's still in the insurance world, who's not tied to that company, and say, hey, are you guys hiring over there? What kind of positions? Can you give me a reference, a referral? That's how a lot of people get hired here at Ramsey, because we get thousands and thousands of applications, and the ones that pop to the top is because, well, Jade said he's awesome. You should look into him.
2: Yeah, that'd be my homework for you tonight, is I'd be compiling a list, and I wouldn't go to sleep tonight until I have at least 10 people on that list. Even if it's somebody that somebody else knows that can say, oh, my buddy has a friend, right? It's okay if you're 1 to 2 people away. It's just something that someone can say, oh, I know somebody or I know of somebody. That's going to be something that's really going to help you. That being said, don't stop applying. You know, you've got to get something. So keep applying. Keep looking for that in-between job to have something in the meantime, because I agree with you. You want to contribute. And I know that you're getting married, but today you want to contribute and you want to use your skills. And I think that you should. So keep working towards that. And I mean, my heart goes out to you because I know that that's tough. It's not easy to lose a job and it's not always easy to find a new job. So you do have your work cut out for you, but don't give up on that. And I do think that this also opens up an opportunity in your marriage to have some deeper conversations about expectations and how we're going to handle money and how we're going to handle things that pop up, right? Because this is an $80,000 deal here. We don't want to sleep on this. And we don't want to, you know, go easy on it because we're quote unquote chill.
3: Yeah, if this is what the next 40 years of marriage looks like, is he super passive and you're super frustrated, it's not going to bode well.
2: Mm-hmm.
3: And you guys have known each other a long time. So you know, here's the parts he probably will change or is willing to change. And here's where this is just who this guy is.
2: Mm-hmm.
3: And I love that about him, that he's so chill. And also, there's a downside to that. So some new conversations to have, but I would also look into just side gigs right now, Jenny. I know it's tough to kind of swallow the pride. I mean, you've done a great job just going, I'm going to apply to entry level fast food. I'll do anything. I just want to have the, you know, that feeling of I'm producing, I'm adding some value here. And that might be, you know, delivering pizzas. I'd be going everywhere going, hey, are you guys hiring right now? I'd be driving around town looking for any hiring signs. And I'd walk in there as the best employee they've ever had.
2: Absolutely. George and I actually did a segment on side hustles on Friday. That episode aired on Monday. You can find it on our Ramsey Solutions YouTube. But people posted tons and tons of side hustles in the comments of what they're doing and what they're earning from it. One person said, and I'm not saying that you're going to go on to do this, but just for anybody who's looking, one person said that they do document review and they do it from home. They make $23 an hour.
3: Wow.
2: photography, if you have a special skill, I'm not saying it has to be photography, even if you can watch kids or babysit kids or be a nanny, those are services that people will pay money for based off of your skill set, based off of your background check that you
3: That's
2: can do.
3: True. Yeah, and there's like a lot of apps and sites that make it easier. Like if you're going to watch kids or walk dogs, care.com.
2: Yes.
3: You can jump on there. Or if you're going to deliver, Instacart, Shipt, mm-hmm. 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They need people to help out and serve concessions, all kinds of things.
2: Yeah, that's right.
3: You just got to be looking for those opportunities.
2: That's correct. Well, George, that puts this one in the books. Remember, guys, there's ultimately only one way to financial peace, and that's to walk daily with the Prince of Peace, Christ Jesus.
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8: Day 11 of strikes. I'm Lisa Lacerra, Fox News. Central Command says this latest round lasted for about an hour as the U.S. continues to work to end Iran's stranglehold on the Strait of Hormuz. This as President Trump issues a warning to Iran.
9: Instead of diplomacy, both sides warning that this war could get out of hand, could escalate further. In the White House today, President Trump saying the U.S. has been nice so far, but there have been much more severe options on the table that could happen.
10: If we left today, it would take them decades to rebuild. And I don't believe they could ever rebuild. And honestly, they haven't seen anything yet.
9: Iran's foreign ministry also making a somewhat veiled threat. The spokesperson saying when asked about the possibility of a U.S. invasion of Iran, saying there are many in Iran who are counting down the moments until that happens, basically saying, bring it on.
8: Fox's Steve Harrigan in Tel Aviv. The U.S. military has confirmed a third service member is believed to be dead in last Friday's attack by Iran in Jordan, identifying her as Sergeant Angel Rompersad of Queens, New York. The number of dead in the Iran conflict is now 18. A heated exchange on Capitol Hill as War Secretary Pete Hegseth is confronted by Michigan Democratic Senator Gary Peters over the strategy for the Iran conflict.
11: You don't have a strategy. You don't have a long-term plan to actually win this war. Win the war. The men and women are going to be able to do it, but they need to have leadership. When will you show
12: leadership?
11: When will you show leadership?
12: Why don't you show some leadership and stand up to your fellow Democrats who won't fund the troops, who stand and play partisan politics while you don't give us the money?
8: Hegseth was on the Hill asking for an additional $88 billion in funding from Congress, much of which would be used for the Iran conflict. The House has passed a stopgap measure that would fund federal agencies through the midterm elections. It next heads to the Senate. America's listening to Fox News.
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0: 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From the Ramsey Network in the Fairwinds Credit Union Studio, this is The Ramsey Show. I'm Jade Warshaw. Next to me, George Camel. We will be taking your calls about your life and your money for the next couple hours. It's a live call. 888-825-5225 gets you on the line. Harold is on the line. He's in Colorado Springs, Colorado. Hey, Harold. How can George and I help?
1: Hey, what's going on, guys? Thanks for taking my call. I'll make it really brief. I'm 70, going to be 71, still working full-time, been there for 20 years. I've blown all my money all over the years by traveling, going to different countries, continents. I started listening to you guys when I was 62, 63.
0: Okay.
1: And I'm totally out of debt. I have no debt. My house paid off. I have credit cards. No, I don't owe anything. I have no personal debt. No, nothing on wheels, as Dave says. I have no debt on wheels at all.
0: Okay.
1: But I'm frustrated because I've lived a, like Dave says, you spend like you're in Congress. Today, I just went out and had prime rib for lunch.
0: Living your best life.
1: I am, and I don't know when I'm going to die, right? Next week?
0: Two years? 5 years? But you have nothing saved, Harold?
1: No, not really. No, nothing to speak about. I make $3,500 a month on Social Security, another $3,500 a month from Costco where I work.
0: Mm-hmm.
2: Are you full-time? What's your hours like?
1: Yeah, I am. I'm full-time. I had a chance. I went part-time for a little while. But I'm working because of my benefits are so great there that...
2: Yeah, Costco crushes the game on the benefit side.
0: Are you investing 15% at the very least, Harold, of that $7,000 that you're bringing in?
1: You know what? I'm not. I have my 401 and my Roth at Costco for the last 20 years, and I know there's some money there, but...
2: How much is
1: you
2: in
1: know,
2: there?
1: I think it's $663,000 as of yesterday.
2: That's not nothing.
1: No, but I mean, it's nothing that I, like, pull out or use, because I'm at a point in my life, you guys, maybe it's psychological, but I feel like I'm going insane, because it's like, what do I do with my life now? I'm just working, I have my dogs.
0: Are you healthy?
1: I don't know what to do, you know?
0: Are you healthy?
1: Pretty healthy. I'm a little chunky from eating so darn good, but...
0: Listen, that's all right. You have a family? Do you have grandkids, wife, significant other?
1: No, they're all gone. They're out of state. They're in Virginia. They're all successful. You know, they're all... My son's been in the Air Force for 20-something years, and mm-hmm. all my grandkids, and...
0: But you have good relationships? Do you have good relationships with them? Okay.
1: Yeah.
0: So you're not alone. You're not alone. You're just chilling.
1: Yeah.
2: You're in this weird sort of purgatory, Harold, where you're not, like, rich, but you're not broke. And so I think you just haven't really taken the time to create a vision for what you want this sort of quarter to look like of your life, to go, okay, what does it look like? Is it me working full time? Do I want to travel more? Do I want to go see family? Do I want to pick up a hobby, start a business? It sounds like you're sort of itching for some purpose, something you can sink your teeth into.
1: Yeah, because otherwise I'm just like sitting around the house with my dogs. I'm endlessly working on the yards because I have a huge yard and stuff. Mm-hmm. And I'm always out there mowing, pulling weeds, cutting the bushes. And I think what it is, I'm
0: aimless.
1: Like this kid and I'm anxious and I want to do stuff, you know, and
0: if you could snap your fingers, what would you be doing? If we just said to you, hey, you have a genie in front of you, you know, do the little I dream of genie thing and you can have what it is that you want. What would that look like? Would that be I no longer work at Costco? Would it be I live closer to family? Would it be I moved overseas? What would that be?
1: You know, definitely not living close to family, because I think that's when you start taking on all their responsibilities and their needs and stuff. You get involved.
2: Yeah, you got to watch the grandkids. That's a real drag, man.
1: but I myself would probably be on a beach down and play at Hill Carmen somewhere.
0: Okay.
1: With a drink in my hand. I don't know. That's how immature I am.
0: No,
1: I'm
0: that's
1: sorry.
0: Not immature. It's not immature. It's
2: I hope
0: just
2: to have
0: about
2: your energy
0: you're...
2: at 70, Harold. I don't have it now at 37, so I pray I get some later on.
0: You need something to aim at. I think that's what George is getting at, and that's what I'm getting at, too. And we can do that. If you say, you know what, I'd love to see what it would look like for me to move down by the beach, to get myself a little condo. Maybe I move down to Mexico. Let's put that on the board and let's start working towards that. What must be true in order for that to be the case? What age do we want that to happen at? How much money in the bank would make you feel secure, right? And even if you don't ever do it, because you get down the line and you go, you know what, I actually didn't want to do that. I just loved dreaming about it. I loved thinking about it. That's also fine.
2: But at least it's now just, well, I was just unwilling versus I regret never figuring it
0: exactly.
2: out. Exactly. So you might make a list of, here's the things I want to stop doing ideally. These are things that are draining me. Here's what I want to start doing. And for you, that might be, I delegate the lawn work for $300 a month. Someone else can deal with it because it does not fill my tank. It does not reduce my anxiety. I'm going to throw in a spa day here or there. And then that's going to factor into a real budget. Mm-hmm. So now you need to figure out, can I sustain the life I want without needing to keep this full-time job?
0: Yeah. And the thing that must be true for you is starting today, you do need to start investing 15%, because a day is going to come when you let that Costco job go and you're going to want to replace that $3,500 a month. You're going to want to draw whatever that is, you know, $30,000 a year off of your nest egg, $35,000 a year off that nest egg to kind of take the place of that money. And so by you investing, that's going to make sure that money is there for you to do just that.
1: Yeah. Now, I listen to you guys every day, and I don't see a lot of callers, you know, that are in that position of, man, I'm old and I'm still working. What the heck do I do? You know what I'm saying? Because it gets scary. It becomes
2: a reality. Well, what are you scared of?
1: I don't know.
2: Stop? Man.
1: Yeah, because I'm 70 and I'm like, I love working with the people that I do, and I enjoy the interaction with the employees and my members. And
0: I think you need that for your mental health. I think you need interaction. I think you need purpose. I think you need to be using skills and using your talents. I think that's has to be a part of life, no matter if you're working a 9-to-5 or you're volunteering or you're mentoring someone. You just need to use your functions and your devices. And I think that's what I don't know, but based off of what you're saying, I think you're afraid that if you let this job go, that's like the beginning of the end. And it's kind of a downward spiral from there on. And so just tonight, I think, Harold, I think two things are your homework. And these are going to be things that you look at for the rest of the week and into the weekend. Number one, start playing out that dream of moving to Playa del Carmen. And what does it look like? Would you be willing to sell your house? Start looking online at what little properties look like. Get some numbers and put some real vision to what that is. And then you can actually decide, do I really want this or do I not? That's thing one. And then thing two, I'm actually going to give you Ken Coleman's book, Find the Work You're Wired to Do, because I think that you deserve to know exactly how you're wired, what your skills are, what you enjoy to do, and how you can kind of filter that into other activities. Maybe it's not just working at Costco. Maybe you get involved in a local ministry. Maybe you start volunteering at a school or at a hospital. Whatever that is, you just need to get into the game and start using your personality. Because, George, this guy's got a great personality. I can tell you that.
2: I want to hang with Harold. I'm going to be honest.
0: Yeah, you sound like a good time. You sound like, listen, at the family reunion, he's the one that everybody's flocking to.
2: But the key here is, I want you working because you want to, not because you have to. That work optionality changes your life.
0: Yeah, agree.

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0: Well, we're going back to the phone lines where we have Eduardo in San Antonio, Texas. Hi, Eduardo. How can George and I help today?
1: Hello. I had a question. My question is I have $200,000 in bad debt. When is it okay to give up on my credit?
0: Give up on your credit or give up on the debt, on paying off the debt?
1: I guess it'd be both because I guess the credit would go bad after giving up or, you know, let's say I let my truck get repoed the credit card go into collections.
0: I see. So I'll try to answer your question. When you make the choice to begin paying off debt and closing accounts, your credit does get bad before it completely goes away. And once it completely goes away, that's actually a really good thing because a zero credit score is the same as a very good credit score. The hard part is watching that number tick down because as you're paying them off and as you're closing those accounts, the factors that are used to measure your credit score, they start to disappear, right? And so that's kind of what's going to happen naturally. That's what happened to me. That's what happened to George. And that's not a bad thing. But what you're talking about, I think, is a bad thing because what you're saying is, hey, I'm kind of just giving up on this entire process. I want to do a voluntary repo. I don't want to even fool with this anymore. And I think that we can help you curtail that a little bit and do it the correct way.
2: How old are you?
1: 23.
2: How did you get into 200 grand in debt by 23? What happened?
1: So, when I was 18, I got my first credit card, secured. I put $200 down and after that it became $3,000. And then after that I applied for another one and it became $6,000. And I had a business at the time where I would just kind of use the credit and pay it off. But after a while, it just kind of added up and somehow I got to $25,000 in credit card debt. And then later on, I ended up buying myself a truck to do hot shots because that was like the only way at the time to kind of, you know, do anything for myself because I couldn't get a job.
2: Why couldn't you get a job?
1: I guess I have a criminal past because I had a Mustang at the time when I was young and I evaded arrest and I got arrested for that. And that basically shut down all my chances to go
0: just
1: out
0: apply.
1: There and do
0: yeah.
1: anything.
0: So you're thinking I have to start a business.
1: For a good while.
0: What type of business did you try to start?
1: I was trying to do vending machines because they say passive income is, you know, the best thing, but that was not even close to passive income.
0: Sure, yeah.
1: I was doing it as an electrician for a good while, but I couldn't get into every single, you know, place. I was working in Tesla, but then I got a job in Google and they declined me.
0: Mm. What are you doing today for work?
1: I'm a truck driver.
0: Okay. And is it, or do you work for a company or do you own the truck? How is it set up for you?
1: So I get 25% of whatever comes in and I work for a company.
0: Okay. All right. And what do you earn? What do you take home every month doing that job? Your portion after expenses?
1: So weekly, I do $2,500 monthly. I would say around 8,000 to 10,000.
0: Okay, great. And is it just you or do you have a family, children?
1: I have a wife and a kid.
0: Okay. And does she work?
1: And she did not.
0: Okay. How old is the kid?
1: 1 year.
0: Okay, so she's home with the 1-year-old.
2: All right. And if you broke down the debts, how much of this is credit card debt versus the truck loans? Break that down.
1: So $25,000 is credit card debt. $70,000 is my truck debt, and then $35,000 is my fiance's car debt, and then $60,000 is around my house debt.
2: Okay, so we're not going to count the mortgage right now. You're talking about a mortgage?
1: Yeah, I have equity in it. It's worth around $180,000. I was thinking of selling it to get out of this. But
0: no,
2: I'd rather you sell the car and the truck before your house.
0: Yeah, because the house, that's just the mortgage debt. It's not a HELOC or anything, right?
1: No, it's owner finance.
0: Okay. So, yeah, I'm with George. The truck and the car look like the very first places I would start.
2: Half your debt is gone immediately. And so let's move the mortgage out of this. That brings your debt down to 140 in consumer debt. We get rid of the cars. That gets rid of 105. Right?
1: Uh-huh.
2: This is a solvable problem now. We just went from, I can't make my payments to, oh my gosh, I'm almost debt-free by the end of the year.
0: Yeah, what's that $70,000 truck worth if you maybe sold a private sale on Kelley Blue Book?
1: Like 55.
0: Okay. And what about the $35,000 car? Do you know what that might be worth?
1: Probably like 20.
0: When was the last time you checked?
1: For the car, I haven't checked on it. I just bought it this year. Reason being, we got kicked out of our, you know, parents' home pretty quickly. And she also, you know, was forced on, like, to get a car. Was kind of forced up on me that I need to. She needs to have a car in case of any emergencies that she needs to be.
2: What do you, right. She was forced so, against the wall by a $40,000 vehicle.
0: I'm gonna cut through that because that's some BS.
1: Yeah, everybody
0: needs a car, but you ain't need to get a $35,000 car. Let's just be like, you could have gotten a $10,000, you could have gotten a $12,000. So like, those are the things that I want you to internalize and go, I needed to solve a problem. I did not need to go to that extreme. Because that's the only thing that's going to save you going forward. You've got to look at some of the choices you've made and go, why did I do that? And why did I go to that extreme? Because going forward, you and your wife both, you're going to have to stop and think in a different way going forward. Otherwise, you're going to start to repeat the same things for the same reasons. Well, we needed a car. Well, we needed to do this. And all those things are needs. You needed to get a job. You needed to probably come up with something smart to do that was different because of your record. She needed a vehicle. Like, I understand that, but we have to not go to the greatest extreme on it. Does that make sense?
1: Yeah.
0: Yes. Okay. So to George's point, let's keep looking at these cars. So back to the $35,000 car. Let's check tonight and see what it's worth because, you know, obviously for the call today, I appreciate the guests, but let's get the real solid numbers really on each of these vehicles because that's the ticket to you guys truly getting free on this and doing it quickly.
2: You'll see the private party value on Kelley Blue Book. Check Carvana and CarMax and all the others to see what they would offer you for these vehicles. Then at least you know the amount you need to cover that you're underwater on, right? That let's say it's $24,000
1: total. I checked the truck yesterday, and it was $50,000 what they offered me in dealer trade-in.
0: Okay.
1: So
2: yeah, dealer trade-in is going to be the worst offer ever. So we're not looking for a dealer trade-in at the local dealership that's selling brand new cars.
0: Private sale.
1: Yeah.
2: So what could it sell for on Facebook or an Auto Trader, and then what would CarMax or Carvana give you for it, which is likely going to be higher than a normal dealer trade-in.
1: Okay, and then whenever it's time to, you know, sell the. How does that work? Do you have to, like, just pay it out of pocket, whatever you're
2: you need to come
1: on,
2: up with the difference. Some people go to the local credit union and get the difference as a personal loan, as just an unsecured loan, and some people will save up the difference. Now, with your income, if you really hunker down making 10 grand a month, you could save up 24 grand pretty quickly.
0: Yeah, or at the very least, save up the difference on one of the cars. You see what I'm saying?
1: Well, one payment. Trailer that I could sell. Yeah. Like I said, I was doing hot shots for a bit, and a trailer is worth around $10,000.
0: Ooh, perfect. Okay.
1: And it's paid off cash.
0: Yeah, so let's do that. Let's sell the trailer. That gives you the $10K. That's probably enough to get you out of the car.
2: Yeah. Now, what's your wife's car payment?
1: $750.
2: Now, imagine you got a $750 raise every month in your net take-home pay that you can now apply to your other debts or use that to save up for the underwater difference on the truck. Now we're starting to get some momentum. So you went from your back against the wall to should I let this car get repoed to, oh, we can do this by Christmas.
0: Yeah, the thing that's missing, and it's not just for Eduardo, it's the nuts and bolts of what it takes to get out of an underwater vehicle. 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We want the debt to go down. 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

0: 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Caleb is in Little Rock, Arkansas. Hi, Caleb. What's going on?
1: Hello there, ma'am. I'm on step two of the baby steps, you know, the debt snowball, and I'm actually treating it more of an avalanche. My smallest debt is also my highest interest rate. So, but anyways, all I have is $50,000 in student loan debt, right?
0: Okay.
1: And it's the highest interest rate on it is 5%. It's several different loans, but the highest one is 5.02%. And I'm likely going to have some changes with my housing situation soon. I've been staying with my grandmother, taking care of her for the past 3 years, and there's a good chance that she may have to move to a place with higher amounts of care, or, you know, God forbid, should anything happen to her, I will need to find a new place to live. At the same time, my vehicle has also started trying to go out on me. My question is this. The $1,000 that I saved up for the emergency fund, I do not think it will remotely cover a vehicle repair, replacement, or, you know, temporary housing while I find something long term.
0: Right.
1: Should I postpone baby step two until I get, you know, maybe at least 2 or 3 months worth of income saved up, and that way I won't have, you know, I won't be up against a wall should one of those two eventualities take place.
0: Yeah, I hear two things here. I do hear a bit of a storm mode, which is kind of what we would call a situation in life that things are changing, whether it's a job loss, it's a move that's coming up. A lot of times when people are pregnant and having babies, or if there's a diagnosis, all of those things kind of cause us to put things on pause while we stack up the cash that we need to endure that next season. There's a couple of things I hear, though. When it comes to car repairs, and I want to say this to you, Caleb, but I want to say this to the broader audience that's listening. Emergencies are considered things that are unexpected, things that are completely necessary, and things that are needed, like, within a specific time. When it comes to cars, regular maintenance, or when we know we drive an older vehicle, those are things that we want to be putting aside money monthly, like a sinking fund. We just know there's a maintenance line item on our budget.

0: one step above my current position. It comes with housing, about a 20% pay boost, and, you know.
1: How do we get that?
0: I'd expect it. Well, you have to be picked for, at the very least, one of the trainee programs, which is one of the reasons that I'm, you know, looking a little harder at the future now, because I was turned down for my sixth time yesterday.
1: Oh, man, I'm sorry. Do you know why you were turned down? Did they tell you?
0: So for the first one, they said my qualifications, you know, they were excellent, but I lacked a more managerial experience. So I worked, my current job is, you know, I'm a facility manager and I have employees underneath me. So I worked that for another year. The next time they said, yes, your management experience is good now. You need more maintenance experience. And so then I got my supervisor to agree to let me work 2 days a week with maintenance.
1: Okay.
0: Got all that. And the next time they said, well, you need even more maintenance experience. So I did that for another 6 months. And then this time they wouldn't even give me a reason.
2: Wow.
1: I'm sorry.
2: Well, what would it cost to rent around you? Let's say that wasn't an option and you got to get out of grandma's. What would it cost to rent somewhere, whether it's on your own or with a roommate?
0: Realistically, the town that I'm in, there's only the only place, and I know this sounds strange, it's a town of about 800 people, and that's including the dogs and cats. The only place to rent, there's low-income housing, which for my $43,000 a year income would hit me about $800 a month. And that's just down the tubes. You know, it's no movement forward in life.
1: No, that's not
0: almost
1: true.
0: No.
1: Let's talk there, because I'm glad that you said that, because I want to challenge that belief. Renting is not down the tubes. Renting is a fabulous option that prepares you for being able to buy. It's a preparation deal. It's not down the tubes, because the truth is, the opposite is, oh, I'll just buy a house and I won't have enough money for repairs and I won't have enough money if property taxes go up next year and I'll be house poor.
2: And most of my payments goes to interest.
1: Trust me, and this is coming from Caleb. My husband and I rented for 10 years while we saved up and paid off debt and saved up a down payment. And I don't regret it one bit. I'm 42 years old now. I don't look back and go, oh my gosh, I can't believe I rented for 10 years. I go, thank God I rented for 10 years. So I just want to let that kind of put that in your back pocket and think about that later. But the $800 a month, I think that's a fantastic price, number one. And if that's the only option, I don't think it's a bad thing.
2: And it's not forever. This might be for 6 months, 12 months, while we get some financial footing, get the emergency fund, you know, start saving up for a down payment. Because I imagine if it's a small town, housing isn't super expensive if you were to buy your own place.
0: It just depends. The big problem is it's a farming community. And so a lot of migrant workers come in the summer, which means that anything that's cheap and easy to put people in gets bought up by fairly large farmers. And then anything that's an entry-level home winds up being $100,000, you know.
1: Okay.
0: And on a $42,000 a year income, that's kind of tough.
1: So what you're talking about now is just, it's almost the logistics that anybody has to decide about in life, right? So the career that you've chosen has put you in this location. The question I'd say to you is, okay, you're doing this in Little Rock, Arkansas. What does it look like for you to go to another place where there's national parks and do the same job there?
2: And you get a promotion and be able to afford your life.
1: Right.
2: Because right now you're stuck on your own volition going, well, this is the only job I can find. It's the only place I can live.
1: And that's not true.
0: Yeah, well, you see. And that's the reason that I did apply for all those promotions, because every single one of those would have had me traveling the entire state for about, you know, 2 years.
1: Right, but we're saying, Caleb,
0: once I finished it, they would move me to another place of likely better opportunity.
1: We're saying, is there a way, is it just one tube of opportunity, or is there a way that you're like, you know what, forget the state of Arkansas, I'm going to go to the state of Montana, or I'm going to go to Utah, or I'm going to go to Wyoming and see what it's like out there. I don't know your career field, but I'm just wondering, with your degree and with your expertise, it seems like you could go to another state. Maybe there's some training involved. Maybe there's, you know, some things, what have you. But I don't want you to think that you're up against and backed into a corner, because George and I see options.
2: Yeah, and I would definitely, if you want to save up to cover the repair, get some actual facts on what this repair is going to cost, let's pause baby step two and save up for that. But let's not just

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0: All right, we've got Bill, who's on the line in Chicago, Illinois. Hi, Bill. How can George and I help today?
1: Hi. Good afternoon. Thanks for taking my call.
0: Yeah, you bet.
1: So I'm looking for your thoughts on the following situation. My wife and I are retired in our mid-70s, do well financially. We have two children who are married, each have two grandchildren. And we're wondering about, should we start giving him money now when the grandkids are small rather than waiting for inheritance someday?
2: I love this idea, Bill. And I'm going to speak on behalf of your kids and say they would love it too. Now, are they doing well financially on their own?
1: Yeah, they're all doing pretty well.
2: Nice. What's your net worth?
1: About $5
2: million. Fantastic. You guys have done an awesome job.
0: Way to go, Bill.
2: And what is this, like, break that down for us. How much of this is your primary residence? Do you have properties? Is it all retirement accounts?
1: It's basically all retirement accounts.
2: Fantastic. Wow. How much do you want to give, and do you want to give to something specific, like buy them a thing, or is it just here's money, do what you want with it?
1: The last few years we've been giving them $10,000, $15,000 at Christmas, something extra. And we're probably going to kick that up a little bit more, maybe $20,000, $30,000 a year.
0: Wow.
2: Awesome. Well, you can give, I mean, without even having to file a form with the IRS for gift tax, you can give each kid $38,000 between you and your wife.
1: What? Yes.
2: So you can at least give up to that amount if you want to do a straight cash gift. But I would, talk to them about it and see, hey, what are the current needs? What could really help you guys out? Is it an experience? Do we just take them on a great cruise once a year internationally with the grandkids? Or do you want to just give them cash to help bolster savings or car replacement funds?
1: Okay, great. Yeah, we've been kind of talking about this, and, we've been fortunate in our lives, and we just don't want to wait till we die and have them both get big pile of cash.
2: Yeah.
0: I love that.
2: Well, there's an old saying, better to give with a warm hand than a cold one. And it's a dark phrase. It's dark. But I like the idea. You want to see your kids thrive and enjoy this money while you're alive versus, once they're in their 60s and I'm 95.
0: Yeah, sure.
2: They'll get some inheritance to do what they want with. The best time is when your kids could use a leg up when they're raising young kids.
0: Yes.
2: Things are expensive. Daycare is everything's expensive, especially for those in their, right, 30s and 40s. So I love this idea of giving while you're alive. There's a great book, too, Bill, that will go into this. It's not a Ramsey book, but it'll help you think about this in a different way. It's called Die with Zero. Again, sounds very dramatic, but the idea is you don't need to go into the afterlife with $28 million if you don't want to.
0: Yeah.
2: You can spend it while you're alive.
0: I love that idea. A little bit of both is great. There's an inheritance there when you pass away, but if you're able to give while everybody's alive and kicking and can enjoy it in their youth, why
2: not? That's my plan, at least.
0: Yeah.
2: And my goal is to set them up so well to where they don't even want the inheritance. Like, we're good, man.
0: Yeah. Yeah. I think the line is, you want them to still be productive human beings and feel,
2: yes,
0: like I'm not relying on this money to take the place of my own productivity.
2: If you give it to someone who is not managing money well, they're just going to manage more money terribly.
0: Mm-hmm. Yeah.
2: So you want to make sure, that's why I always ask, are they doing well? Are they,
0: yes,
2: they're not in crippling debt and going further into it? Are they, yes, working full time? So there's some good pieces there to say, what's the work ethic like? What's the current family dynamic like before you just go hand a pile of money over?
0: I agree with that. Great question. Thank you so much, Bill, and well done. Next, we've got Marcia, who's in Tallahassee, Florida. Hey, Marcia, you're on the line.
3: Hi. Thanks for taking my call.
0: Yes, ma'am. How can we help?
3: Well, I have a couple of questions. I'm retired. I've been through some situations, but now I'm disabled, basically. And I'm dealing with a fixed income, but I do have some debt, and I'm trying to figure out how to get out of it. I'm following the plans that you guys set up, and I've been trying to put money away and paying off the credit cards that I have. But I still have like a personal loan, and I have some money saved, and I'm wondering if I should use that money to pay off some of these things and then just maybe start from scratch, even though my income is not going to change.
0: What is your income, your fixed income?
3: About $74,000, $75,000 a year.
0: Okay. What's that breakdown every month?
3: I have a mortgage. So, take home, spending about $6,000 something.
0: About $6,000. Okay. And you mentioned some credit card debt. How much is credit card debt and how much is personal loan debt?
3: I have a $30,000 personal loan debt. I've paid it down to that. Then I have about an $8,000 plus credit card, plus four cards.
0: Okay.
3: That I'm trying to pay off.
0: And there's no more debt? That's the only two?
3: Those are the only two, yeah.
0: Okay.
2: What's left on the mortgage?
3: I have $255 left on the mortgage.
2: $255
3: I have a lot. Yeah, I have some equity in there.
2: Are you living alone or do you have family?
3: I'm living alone.
2: Okay. And how old are you? I don't know if I missed that. I know you said you're retired.
3: Oh, I'm 63.
2: 63. Okay. What's the nature of the disability?
3: Military.
2: Okay. Because I'm wondering, you know, do you have a skill set and experience where you could actually go make more than the disability is offering you to, if you wanted to get out of this thing faster?
3: I can't, no. Mobility-wise, I'm handicapped that way.
2: Okay.
0: Understood. Now, you did mention you had some money saved. How much non-retirement money do you have saved?
3: Well, about I have $20,000 in a mutual fund plus an IRA. And I have, I'd say about $1,800 just like in regular savings.
0: Okay, so $1,800 in savings. Did you say the $20,000 was in the IRA?
3: It's in a mutual fund and IRA. I have about $5,000 in IRA.
2: Okay.
0: Okay. And the other's just in a mutual fund, a brokerage account?
3: Yes.
0: About $15,000?
3: Yes.
0: Okay. Okay, so you're right. There is some money at your disposal to kind of start cleaning some of this up. I would keep the $1,800 in savings. I'd probably drop it down to $1,000 and just keep that as a starter emergency fund. It's just there in case something pops up that is unexpected and you need a little buffer there. That'll keep you from running to a credit card, right? But then that leaves you almost $16,000 that we can start. We can fully knock out the credit cards, right? We can knock out all 8,000 of those. And now you've got another 8,000 that you can throw towards these personal loans. And so you could begin to clear that out. Do you know off the top of your head what you were paying each month onto those credit cards to pay the minimums?
3: To pay the minimum, probably about $1,000 something.
0: Yeah. So if we reach over and pay off those credit cards today, essentially, now you've got $1,000 back in your month-to-month budget that you can put towards paying off the remainder of the private loans or personal loans.
3: Okay.
0: Now, let's get back to what George was saying, because I do wonder, you did mention that your mobility was down, but everything else seems to be intact. I would be curious, and it might just be something that fills up your, you know, personal time too, just to see what other skills, what other things that might interest you that you can do with your time. Cause it is important for all of us to do some sort of work that matters and have that sense of purpose every single morning. And obviously the benefit to that is we can make some money in the process. And in your case, it would really, really help. Cause I'll tell you what I envision for you, Marcia, is to look up and have this mortgage paid off one day when you're ready to fully retire. And when you've said, you know what, I'm just not working anymore. I'm hitting that age. I would love for that mortgage to be off of your plate. Have you thought about that?
3: Yes, I do. I do think about that.
2: I like this plan. Do you have, is this VA disability? What kind is it?
3: Yeah.
2: Okay. Because yeah. You should be able to work part-time with no earnings limit if you can do something that's not physical. And that could help speed this up if you're looking for ways. Otherwise, you're going to go at the current pace you are, try to bring your expenses as low as you can, but we can't pull the other lever, which is income.
0: Yeah, that's right.
2: So this is just going to take a while if we don't pull one of these other levers on the expense or income side. You just got to make the budget and go, all right, it's going to take a couple of years to get out of this thing.
0: The good news is you have that disability locked in.

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2: An 11th night of attacks. I'm Sue Guzman, Fox News. Another night of U.S. airstrikes against Iran is complete. Fox's Steve Harrigan has more from Tel Aviv.
3: CENTCOM saying that the strikes for tonight lasted at least 1 hour. The purpose of the strikes, once again, to try and degrade Iran's ability to attack shipping in the Strait of Hormuz. Iran was able to disable a Kuwaiti tanker inside the Strait of Hormuz in the past 24 hours. The crew had to evacuate off the coast of Oman. Also, they attacked a desalination plant inside Kuwait. So continuing to harass U.S. allies in the region. Instead of diplomacy, both sides warning that this war could get out of hand, could escalate further. In the White House today, President Trump saying the U.S. has been nice so far, but there have been much more severe options on the table that could happen.
2: Meanwhile, Iran's interior minister visited Pakistan in an effort to try and reignite the peace talks. U.S. military confirming that a third U.S. service member died in Friday's attack on a base in Jordan. He's been identified as 28-year-old Sergeant Angel S. Rammerstad of Ozone Park, New York. The president is pledging support for Lebanon following months of conflict between Israel and the Lebanese terror group Hezbollah. Today, he hosted the leader of Lebanon at the Oval Office.
4: During an Oval Office sit-down, the president revealed that he isn't just trying direct diplomacy by talking to other world leaders. He is willing to try direct diplomacy by talking to terror group leaders. And he revealed this in the context of a meeting designed to try to figure out how to stop the war between Israel and Hezbollah in Lebanon.
5: But I would speak to Hezbollah. Yeah. I speak to everybody. I'll speak to people that a lot of people think I shouldn't be speaking to, and things work out.
2: Fox's Peter Ducey. 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

0: back to the Ramsey Show here in the Fairwinds Credit Union studio, continuing to take calls about your life and your money, where we have Miles, who's in Bismarck, North Dakota, on the line. Hey, Miles. How can George and I help out?
1: Hey guys. How you doing? I got a question about my mortgage. First off, let me say I have 5 kids, married. I got a single income. Wondering if I should refinance my house. I have about $100,000 left on it in order just to have some more cash flow during the month while my kids are still young. My oldest is 16, so I just want to enjoy time with them as much as I can.
0: When you say refi, are you trying to get a lower interest rate, or are you thinking about like recasting it so that you can get a lower payment on the same terms?
1: I would refinance to a 30-year. I'm on a 15-year right now, and then the interest rate would be a little higher, but my monthly payment would be cut at least in half.
0: I don't love that idea. Are we thinking about cutting the payment in half because it's too much of your take-home pay?
1: We have some money left over at the end of the month, probably saving like maybe $1,000 a month. It was, my thoughts are my kids are getting older. Just to have more wiggle room at the end of the month is basically my thought on it.
0: Tell us what you're bringing home every month, and then tell us how much the mortgage is.
1: All right, I'm bringing home between about $6,000 a month after taxes and everything's taken out. Mortgages with taxes and all that, and insurance is about $1,400 a month.
0: Okay.
2: That's very reasonable.
0: Uh-huh. What else is going on? Your wife's at home, so I'm thinking there's no daycare costs, or are there?
1: No, wife's at home. She homeschools our 5 children. Have a little money anxiety. We both do the finances together, but I would say I'm the main one that looks over the numbers on a regular basis and maybe too much.
2: Are you investing right now? Do you guys have other debt?
1: We don't have any debt other than our mortgage.
0: Great.
1: I am investing. I have some money in a money market account, and then money in an index fund, and then my 401k.
2: How much are you investing as a percentage of your total income right now?
1: I do 4% in my 401k. I work for a major railway, so they don't take out Social Security. They take out 2 different tiers of retirement, and that second tier is about an extra 5% compared to the normal American.
2: Okay, so you're only investing 4% of your household income right now?
1: Yeah, outside of that extra tier 2 that the railroad takes out. Yep.
2: Okay, and that creates sort of a pension for you?
1: Correct, yep.
2: Okay.
0: I'd love if you were investing, I mean, truthfully, assuming that you've got some money saved, and I'll ask about that in a minute, truthfully, I'd love for you to be closer to 15% that you're saving of your income. So that'd be around $900 a month, probably a little bit more if we took it off the gross. So I'm wondering what's creating this squeeze on your budget that's causing you to consider refinancing from a 15-year to a 30-year, because that's pretty drastic. And to be fair, it's going in the wrong direction. And so something is causing you to really consider like a drastic measure and almost doing something I'm going to call foolish. Not that you're a fool, but it's a very rash move.
2: It's moving you backwards. Yeah. Our whole goal in the show is to help you build wealth, and we found the best way to do that is to get debt-free as soon as possible, house and everything, to have as much margin as possible. So if you called in saying, hey, I've got a car payment, it's $500 a month over 3 years. If I refinance to a 6-year loan, I can get the payment down to $300. We'd all agree that's a bad solution. And so we're trying to find another solution, which is, you got $4,600 coming in outside of the mortgage payment. Where is all that money going?
0: Mm-hmm.
2: Can we squeeze some more money out of that? And then let's actually put down on paper, what are the goals with this extra $1,000? Because if it's just, I'll feel better emotionally, that may or may not be true. But if you go, I want a vacation with the kids once a year, it's going to be $6,000. Great. Now we know. Let's set aside $500 a month.
0: Or is it kids' college? Do you have some that are coming up that are getting to the age where they're starting to think about university or college?
1: My oldest is 16. She doesn't have an interest in college. I guess what we do is kind of just throw all the money into our money market account every month. We don't have a designated college fund, but we just stockpile that up.
2: How much is in there?
1: About $32,000 in a money market and another $14,000 in an index fund.
2: Is that outside of an emergency fund?
1: I The money market would be my index, or excuse me, my emergency fund.
0: Okay.
1: And I also have another $10,000 in a regular savings.
2: Okay.
0: Okay, good. So you've got some good money saved. You are thinking about education and putting some money there. I was a little confused, though, because it almost sounded like the college fund was the emergency fund.
1: Well, I would say, so the emergency fund is like the money market, the $32,000, then that $14,000 in the index fund would be above and beyond my emergency fund.
0: And is that earmarked for college? I think we need to put some parameters around what this money is. So I would say, and you jump in and tell me if I'm wrong. I agree, $32,000 emergency fund. Then you said you had an additional $10,000 saved that was kind of on top of that. We need to earmark what's that money for. And then you said you had $14,000 in an index fund. I'm almost wondering if you should take, you've got five kids. I'm wondering if you should take that additional $10,000, add it to the $14,000, and call that kids' college fund.
1: Okay. We are, our vehicles are kind of getting older too, so I have that on the horizon of saving up for a vehicle.
0: Okay.
1: That's kind of just, I really like a slush fund.
0: well, I don't mind. Listen, I don't mind if you said, hey, no, Jade, let's keep the $10,000 and that's going to be our vehicle fund. I'm fine with that. I just think we have to put very clear markers on what this money is for. Number one, it's going to make you feel better. It's going to give you guys some organization and it's going to make you feel like, okay, I'm being very intentional about this. To your point, what you said, when it feels like a slush fund, is when it feels like anything goes, nothing's really solid.
2: It's sort of floating.
0: Yeah, you don't want that feeling. You want to know, no, this is what that's for. So let's say $10,000 vehicle fund, $14,000 index fund, and that's for kids' college. And at this point, where you are in the baby steps, which is our overarching plan for your money, where you are right now, Miles, is let's bump up. And I know this is against your feelings right now because you're feeling like things are tight, but let's bump up the investing to 15%. Let's say, hey, on top of the $14,000 in the index fund, what would it look like if we continue to put another $150 or maybe $200 a month in there? And then instead of going backwards on the mortgage, what would it look like if we just continue to make the payment and maybe we threw, whether it's quarterly, whether it's once a year, maybe we aim for an extra payment every year, however we want to break that up. And that's you going in the right direction. But I think what would really help, and I don't know if you have one, are you guys on a budget?
1: Yeah, I have a written budget on just like on a notes app on my phone that we go over every month, but it's not hard and fast.
0: Yeah, the hard thing about that, I love that you have that because it's a great place to start. But the tough thing about that is you're not able to track your transactions in real time. So you can't really see if you're off track. And if you are off track, then it's not till the end of the month where you go, oh, crap, we're $1,000 over or, oh, you know.
2: We should have had money left over. Where'd it go?
0: Yeah.
2: That's where the budget comes into play. So, Miles, hang on the line. We're going to gift you every dollar, the premium version, for the next year so you can connect your accounts and get a real plan with your wife going, listen, we're going to have $1,000 left over
0: mm-hmm.
2: because we are going to be in control of our money.
0: Yeah.

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6: All right, we have what may possibly be my favorite type of call on the line, line four, Jordan and Taylor in St. Louis, Missouri. All right, guys, set this up because this is my favorite.
7: Okay. Jordan and I own a home on 15 acres, and it was kind of always our dream. But now I'm to the point where I want to sell, and Jordan wants to stay.
6: Okay.
0: The dream changed.
6: What caused it to change for you, Taylor?
7: I have lost my job a couple of times in the last few years. One was a wrongful termination, and then one was my last place of employment. They filed bankruptcy, and we closed unexpectedly.
6: Mm-hmm.
7: And I've always been the high earner. Jordan's always had the more blue-collar job that allowed more time to spend with our daughter, and then he carries really good benefits for us.
6: Okay.
7: So it's always really worked out, but I've always been the high earner. So when I've lost those jobs and with the amount of debt that we have, it's really impacted things. And
6: you feel it.
7: I've always just, yeah, I'm feeling it bad. And I've always just figured out a way to make it work, and now I'm tired.
6: I can understand that. So, and it's no shade on Jordan, but you're literally feeling the weight of the household on your shoulders.
7: Yes.
6: And one thing changes, and it's like crushing.
7: Yep.
6: Okay. Yes.
7: I feel like I'm failing.
1: What's the current incomes?
7: I make about, so I just accepted a new job about 4 weeks ago, because so this is kind of fresh where I just lost my job again. I'm expected to earn about $137.
1: Awesome.
7: And I used to earn 200 though. So that's okay. Part of the reason for this call.
6: What type of work
7: and
6: is
7: then
6: it?
7: Jordan, I work in automotive management.
6: Okay. And what is Jordan doing?
8: I work for the post office and I'm close to about 65.
1: Okay.
6: Okay, great.
1: So still over 200,000 household income, which is fantastic. Mm-hmm. How much consumer debt do you guys have?
7: 192, including vehicles.
6: Okay, tell us about the vehicles.
7: So the vehicles, so I used to always have a demo, a vehicle provided for me. Mm-hmm. And when I lost my job, I no longer had a vehicle. So I bought a Chevy Trax because they had 0% interest and it was a $500 payment and it could get me, I'm driving an hour to work now.
6: What'd you pay for it?
7: I bought $28,000.
6: Okay, 28K. And then what other, any other vehicles?
7: And then Jordan has a vehicle that we owe $42,000 on. It's a F-150.
6: Okay, F-150. Anything else?
7: We have a tractor.
6: Okay, you need that.
7: That's $20,000 that we have left on that.
6: Okay.
7: We have $3,000 left on a lawnmower.
6: Okay.
7: We have $7,500 left on vending machines that I'm currently trying to sell. So in my last dealership, we owned the vending machines in the company. So when it closed, obviously, I've sold one of them. I have two more to sell. And I think that would pay off the remainder of the loan that's owed on them.
6: How quickly can you sell those? I don't know much about that. Maybe you can educate me a bit on that.
7: So I just posted them like 4 weeks ago. I've sold one, and I'm trying as hard as I can to get the other two sold. I owe like $7,000 on the loan. I'm thinking, I mean, even if I can take six for it, I'm willing to do that just to get them gone and get a payment gone.
6: Okay. And you said the total was $7,000. Did I hear that right?
7: Yeah, $7,000 that we owe.
6: Okay, $7,000 that you own.
1: So
6: okay.
1: We still got $92,000 to go. What else is there?
8: What's okay. The camper?
6: Oh, camper.
7: Camper, yeah. So we have $9,700 on a camper that we no longer own because we weren't using it. So I tried renting it out to make income to try and pay off debt. Mm-hmm. And someone totaled it.
6: Oh.
7: And they left. It still left me with a payment on it.
6: There was no insurance paid out?
7: The insurance didn't pay the full value of the camper.
6: Okay. And why? Okay. I won't ask more questions on that. Okay. Anything else? Because yeah. I think we're still missing quite a bit here.
1: We're about 80 grand short.
7: We owe the IRS.
6: Okay,
7: we owe the IRS $11,000.
6: Okay.
7: We owe a little over $2,000 on student loans and tuition.
6: Okay.
7: And then the rest is credit card debt. Our total is like $197,000, actually.
1: Wow.
6: Okay.
7: And the rest is just credit card debt.
1: And this is all while you guys have been making six figures or more.
7: Yeah. Yes. And I can't catch up. It doesn't, no matter how much I make.
1: Well, here's the good news is you guys have a great income. You got a lot of land. You could get out of this fairly quickly. The bad news is selling this piece of land alone is not going to change any of the behavior that got us here.
7: Yeah. And behavior hasn't changed until probably, recently, very recently,
1: okay.
7: Has the behavior changed.
1: What do you owe on all of this property, and what's it worth?
7: So last year it appraised at $695,000. I think I could probably list it for $715,000, maybe. I am working on my real estate license. It's just always been something I've kind of wanted to do. Mm-hmm. So I was thinking if I had my license, then I wouldn't have to pay real estate fees. if I sold it and I could keep more of the money?
6: Maybe, but I don't know about that. I think I'd want somebody who's been doing this for a long time to make sure you're getting the best price and they're not missing anything.
9: And you're pretty close to the transaction because it's your own property, so that could also muddy the waters and make things a little emotional, which could hurt you.
6: Sure. What do you currently owe on it? We know what it's worth, $715, but what do you guys currently owe?
7: We owe $453 on the primary mortgage, and we owe $120 on the HELOC. The contractor went over budget also.
6: Okay. So we're $573.
9: So you might net $120 after all said and done.
7: Yeah, I guess if you count in realtor fees, yes.
6: Now, okay. Let me ask this. Is there any separation that can take place between the home and just kind of like parcel out some of the land and say we want to get rid of a certain amount of land and make this more manageable for us but keep the house? Is that possible?
7: No. Not the way that it's parceled in the way that, and there's easement on the property and stuff for the farmers behind us. So it won't work.
6: And you're positive. No, has anybody else looked at it?
7: I'm like 90% positive. Won't say I'm 100%.
6: I might add that to my due diligence list just to make sure, you know, it's easy sometimes to make assumptions and then you might find something that's like, oh, great. Like I didn't know. I trust what you're saying, but just because we're talking about big numbers and big decisions, I would do some due diligence on that. But I agree with George. I don't think selling this land at this point is necessarily the key to you guys getting out of debt. I think it is a behavioral thing. However, long term, you might find that there is a lot of just emotional maintenance that's attached to this. So you might sell it for those reasons, but I would not sell it to get out of debt, if that makes sense. I might sell it to simplify my life, but it's not the key to you getting out of debt. Is that fair?
7: Yes, except I don't see the way out whenever, like, after I accepted this job, now we are $2,500 upside down every month to make minimums. So the money that I have in our checking account is going to go quickly. Like, I'm not going to be able to make it.
6: Understand.
7: I don't have enough funds to cover the monthly payments.
6: Okay. And what is the payment on the mortgage?
7: The mortgage is, the first one is $2,508, and then the HELOC payment is like $1,200.
9: Okay, so we're about $3,700 out of your take-home pay.
6: Okay. So
7: say that one more time?
9: Yeah, I mean, the mortgage and HELOC is still a small part of everything else. All of these toys, all the payments. So the goal is, we got to focus on the IRS debt, so that goes to the top of the debt snowball. Mm-hmm. But in the meantime, let's try to sell everything that can be sold. Every car, every vehicle, every camper, every lawnmower, and just start from scratch. And if you guys do that, then I would see where we're at 3 months from now to see if it's still an unsolvable problem where we need to sell this land and start fresh and clean up the debt.
6: And I will say, and you can stop me, I think I do hear that you do want to simplify your life. And I do think that the land and the mortgage is part of that. Is that fair to say?
7: I don't mind the land. Like, I know that Jordan loves to hunt it, but I want a simpler life.
9: We can go hunt on someone else's land. Because right now, the dream that you both guys, that you had, is turned into a literal nightmare for you guys financially. This is not a blessing in your life. And it's okay to call a spade and say, we tried, we messed up, we made some decisions. Let's start over fresh.
6: Fresh start. Yep. Do all of it. Sell all of it.

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16: Well, George, you had a really interesting weekend.
17: Yeah, you know, I'm a hustler, Jade, so I didn't get any breaks this weekend. Me and the whole YouTube team from my YouTube channel, we went to the World Cup. Not into the World Cup, but outside the stadium.
16: Oh, okay.
17: Because inquiring minds want to know, how much did people spend on this thing?
16: I'm very curious.
17: So we filmed it, and God bless our team. They stayed up to like 3 a.m. to get this video out by yesterday morning. So I want you to watch a clip from this. We'll drop the link to the whole episode. It's about 16 minutes worth the watch in the show notes and description of this episode. So click down there to watch the full thing. Here's a taste, Jade.
16: Okay.
17: See what you think.
18: How much did you guys spend on your World Cup finals ticket?
19: Combined, we spent 30, bro.
18: Okay, so is that 15 apiece?
19: 15 apiece.
20: I'm going to file for bankruptcy after this.
19: I'm calling my credit card, and I'm saying this was never me.
18: So you put it on a single credit card?
19: Yeah.
18: So who's paying who?
20: I have to pay him.
19: Yeah.
18: What's the interest rate on this credit card?
19: I don't even want to think about it.
20: 4.99%.
18: What's your credit limit on this thing?
19: It's already maxed. After this, it's maxed.
18: Call you and be like, hey, man, you know, you can't do this.
19: They let me through.
18: I got happy to collect 25% on 30 grand.
19: Exactly.
18: Wow. Okay. How much do you have in, like, checking right now?
19: Checking? I'm net negative, brother.
18: Shut up.
19: I've got no investments. I've got no savings. I've sacrificed everything for my life to be here today.
21: You know how much I sacrificed?
17: There you go.
16: Oh,
17: was just scratching the surface of what I experienced.
16: I'm shook upside down. I don't even have a... When he said 30, I was like, 30,000?
17: Yeah, there's a couple of zeros after that.
16: And then the fact that his dog owes him 15,000 on 29.9%, I'm just... This is going to go bad very quickly is all I'm saying.
17: Like, I had secondhand stress just talking to these people. And here's the crazy part. There was only two camps. Guys like that who put it all on the credit card, super broke. And then there was the families who, let's just say, they had outrageous generosity.
16: Okay.
17: Either like a family member, grandpa covered the whole trip for all five of us from Spain.
16: Oh, wow.
17: And it was $80,000.
16: Uh-huh.
17: So, you know, a lot of these people were entrepreneurs. You know, their family has a company and they were able to afford this.
16: Great.
17: Great.
16: Love that for them.
17: All in cash, absolutely.
16: But
17: and
16: those
17: then
16: two?
17: You have the spectrum. But it still shocks me, regardless of how you paid, people paid anywhere, this is just from me talking to people, anywhere from $4,000 to $15,000 per ticket. And that's without flights, lodging, all of that.
16: Okay, but school me, because I don't follow World Cup. Was that just, do you see one soccer match with that money, or how many soccer matches do you get to see?
17: So that guy specifically was a single ticket. A lot of people did say, hey, I've been to 5 games so far. It was about $4,000 per ticket, so I'm 20 grand all in.
16: Okay.
17: Just on tickets.
16: But that guy was $30,000 for one single game.
17: Him and his buddy.
16: Which means he was closer down.
17: Yeah. Well, he must have paid a lot of money in last minute kind of thing.
16: Oh, my word. But, I hope his team won.
17: They didn't.
16: Oh.
17: Yeah. That was the funniest part. I met a lot of Argentina fans, and the whole time I was like, all right, let's hope they win. Little did we know what would happen in this game.
16: Gosh, the next morning he probably woke up feeling like, quack.
17: Yeah. Like, can you imagine spending 15 grand to see zero teams score in the first 106 minutes?
16: I would never.
17: I'm sure it was still a great... And here's the thing that I always said, well, I'm going to be telling my grandkids about this. I'm like, you're assuming your grandkids are going to care. You're going to do this all for the grandkids? Don't put that on them.
16: So, I got to know, is there comments? Like, what are people saying about this?
17: This is the top comment on the YouTube video. The winners of the World Cup are Spain, Visa, MasterCard, and American Express. and someone added, and FIFA, $9 billion this year.
16: Oh, gosh.
17: Yeah, they're the real winners here.
16: Ah, wow.
17: Just extorting money from people for this once-in-a-lifetime experience.
16: I love a lifetime, once-in-a-lifetime experience. I love if you can afford it. I love if you've saved up over time and budgeted for it. Then I'm not mad. Then I think it's like, yeah, good for you.
17: Yeah, but otherwise, just watch it at home, guys. Go to the watch party, and you'll have a good time, which a lot of people did. I met a lot of people who said, no, I'm not going into the game. It's not like that. I just

0: Must want to know how much was your ticket.
1: Well, we didn't pay. What, for the flights?
0: I guess you didn't. Wait a second.
1: We didn't go into the
0: you
1: game.
0: You didn't go into a game?
1: No.
0: George.
1: This is my life, Jade. I was just in the worst parts of it, in the Vuvuzela zone, and people, you know, hawking flags.
0: Yeah.
1: All to then go home.
0: Oh, wow. Okay.
1: But it was fun. It was worth it for your entertainment, folks. So
0: there you go.
1: Go
0: it was
1: check
0: all
1: it out.
0: A sacrifice.
1: Yep.
0: Well, I mentioned earlier, and now I'm going to do my seamless transition into every dollar.
1: Smooth.
0: That it's very smooth. Yeah, I want you guys to have a good time. Do those life once in a lifetime events. Listen, I went to see Beyonce and I spent more than I've ever spent on a concert ticket.
1: Did you go like sinking fund? Like, all right, I'm going to put away $500 a month to have $6,000 in a year.
0: Yeah, I knew it was coming, and so when it was time, I was ready.
1: Well, this makes Beyonce look cheap. I mean,
0: yes, it does.
1: It makes Taylor Swift tickets look like a bargain.
0: Yeah, you're going to be in a sinking fund for a really long time in order to do that. But I'm telling you, people love every dollar. It allows them to do the things that not just they need to do, but the things that they want to do, and they can have a plan for their money. You can find that on the Every Dollar Budget app on the App Store for free, or you can find it on Google Play. All right, we've got Sam, who's in Minneapolis, Minnesota, on the line. What's up, Sam?
2: Hey, guys. I'm fanboying so hard right now. I love the Ramsey Show. I love you guys. Thank you for what you do.
1: Thank you.
0: We're glad you're here.
2: Okay, so I'm on baby step two. I am currently not investing in my kids' college accounts. I opened them up 9 years ago when my son was born. I have four children, ages 9, 6, 4, and 1. And there's about $20,000 spread out across the four of them. My mom is currently investing in it like $25 a month per kid and $100 on their birthday.
0: Good.
2: And my wife brought up rolling it over or moving it into like an IRA or like a Roth IRA account for my kids. Mm-hmm. And it was kind of like, I didn't know if that was a good idea or not. Neither my wife or I went to college. We're not really big believers in it, I guess, if that's blasphemous or not, but.
0: Is she talking about now or later if they don't use the money?
2: She was talking about it now.
0: Okay.
1: Well, you can't now. There's a rule that 529 has to be open for 15 years.
0: Mm-hmm.
1: At least.
2: Okay.
1: Before you can even begin the rollover. And then it's 35 max per child. So up to the Roth IRA limit for that year. This year it's $7,500 until you hit $35,000. And that's only if they don't end up using it for college.
0: Right.
1: Because I know, you know, we all think, well, who knows, 20 years from now, what will college be? Well, what if they go and it's three times as expensive as it is now?
0: Right.
1: And now they're in crippling student loan debt because mom and dad said, you probably won't go. So I would rather be safe than sorry and have the money and then not need to use it or roll it to a different person. You can change the beneficiary anytime. Again, you can roll over up to $35,000 into retirement. Mm-hmm. There's so much you can do with these accounts, and the tax advantages are so good that I would hate for you to miss out on that.
0: What was her purpose in doing that? What was her purpose in making that move? Is she trying to solve a different problem?
2: I don't know, honestly. My wife brought it up. I didn't really want to touch it. We're not investing in it right now, like I said, anyway.
0: Mm-hmm.
2: And it was just kind of, on my wife's behalf, I thought I would ask you guys.
1: Yeah.
0: My guess is maybe she was thinking, since you guys aren't currently investing, if you rolled it over, it could be there either for your retirement or for the kids' college. But to George's point, it doesn't work that way. It's got to be one or the other. And you guys are in baby step two. Keep chunking away at that. After that, you'll build up your 3 to 6 months of expenses. And then before you know it, you'll be investing 15%. And what I'd advise you to do is go over to RamseySolutions.com and use our investment calculator and start calculating, if you start investing, you know, from this age to that age, how much money that you're going to have. And when you know those numbers, it gives you a lot of peace. Or if you don't like the numbers, you can start to plan for a scenario where you do like the numbers.

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1: Today's question comes from Victoria in Louisiana. Would you explain how compound interest works with regard to the stock market? I understand earning interest on bank deposits and how stocks can increase in the market, but how and when does compound interest happen?
0: I love this question.
1: This is super fun.
0: Mathematicas.
1: Wish we could do like a whole like Bill Nye visual with this to make it easier. But so there's a couple things going on here. Number one, compound interest is more like a bank deposit, like your high-yield savings account. The bank says, hey, we'll pay you 3% on your balance. So every month, the bank looks at your balance and, you know, per day, and they go, all right, here's what paid out per day. We're going to pay it out at the end of the month. That's pretty easy to understand.
0: Yep.
1: 3% on $10,000, divide that by 12 months. That's how much you'll make if you just left that amount in there. Now, compound growth is actually a little different. That's what's happening in the stock market. And it's not as straightforward because the stock market goes up and it goes down. So I buy a share of Jade Incorporated for $10. Right now, Jade's crushing it. The revenue comes in. We're all excited for Jade's company. She's crushing it. The stock goes up to $15.
0: Well, thank you.
1: Now, remember, I bought it at 10. So I just made $5 profit. So now as you start to go, okay, I have multiple of those shares. Now the profit increases. And so now I got $15. Well, Jade's company is now, they're going for $20 a share.
0: Killing it.
1: So now I just made money on top of the money I already made. And so over time, that growth compounds to where you don't have to actually invest $1 million. You invested $10,000 or $15,000, and over the course of decades, it grew as the sort of the piece that you had
0: of
1: ownership
0: grew.
1: So that's how the stock market works, is you have a share price. That share price goes up and up and up and up. Bada bing, bada boom, you can retire one day. And we've seen about 10 to 12% on average in the overall U.S. stock market.
0: I love that. You know, I'd pay good money to see you explain that Bill Nye style, but I think the closest I could get is Investing Essentials.
1: There we go. That's true. We are going to walk through this in nerdy detail, how to choose mutual funds, how to, you know, sort of filter and balance where you invest, when you invest, where do I put this money, what about the kids, what about estate planning and taxes and insurance, how do I keep the government's hands off of it, how do I hand it to my kids without destroying them, and at what point do I do that? What about trusts and wills? We're going to get into all of it at Investing Essentials. It's a virtual event that Dave Ramsey and I are doing September 1st and 2nd, so you can join us from anywhere. Two nights, a couple of hours a night. It is definitely worth the ticket price if you want to learn about this stuff. So,
0: all right, Victoria,
1: jump on RamseySolutions.com/events.
0: There's your answer. If I had your information, I'd send you a free ticket, but I don't have it right here. All right, Dawn is from Dallas, Texas on the line. Hi, Dawn. How can George and I help today?
2: Okay, hi. So the good news is I got married 3 weeks ago.
0: Ooh, congrats.
2: Thank you. We have a situation where my husband and I need some guidance on. So before this marriage, I was married before. I've been divorced for about 8 years now. In my first marriage, I took out a life insurance policy on me and one on my ex-husband. They're $500,000 term life insurances on each of us. Okay. After the divorce, I kept the life insurance policy on both me and him because he was paying child support and other expenses. And if something were to happen to him, you know, you know, it would be difficult. So anyways, with that, my new husband, he says it feels weird to pay life insurance on my ex-husband. He's not 100% against it, but he's not 100% for it. And he doesn't know what to do. But then on the other hand, you know, I want to make sure my kids are taken care of because we have a set of 14-year-old twin boys who are about to go into high school. You know, we're staring down college. You know, there's just so much going on at this stage in life. And if I want to make sure something were to happen, that they're taken care of. But on the flip side of that, I also want to respect my husband's decisions and, follow his lead. But then he's like, he doesn't know what to do. So go ahead.
0: I can see two sides of it. I can see how, I'll tell you how my brain is seeing it. obviously the purpose of insurance is to replace income that's necessity, right? So before you were married, obviously, this guy was, you know, you were married to him, so he was part of the income situation. And then even as an ex, maybe he was paying child support or alimony, that sort of thing. At this point, now you're married to somebody else. There's kind of a new situation going on financially. The only piece of this that I could see a connection to is the kids. If your mm-hmm. ex-husband was saying, hey, this is kind of an inheritance thing. When something happens to me, I want the kids to have this money. That piece I can totally understand, and them being the beneficiary of that makes sense to me if that's something that he wants to do from a legacy perspective. And as your current husband, I don't know that that should bother me to that extent, because this is their dad. So how are you guys viewing it? Is he viewing it from more from a marital perspective or more from a children's dad's legacy perspective?
2: Well, Mike's husband, his health, it was difficult to get the life insurance to begin with. And he had gotten rejected multiple times over the course of the times we have tried. And so his health is not great as we speak. And then so also got that in the back of my mind. And then but my new husband, he's like, he's a truck driver, so he makes pretty good. And, he's adamant that, these are his kids. He will do whatever he can to take care of them. But the fact of the matter is, he's a truck driver. I'm a teacher. There is only so much money that we make. And with being a teacher, education is important to me. So I want that option to be there for my kids to be able, if they want to go to college, to whatever college.
0: So if your ex-husband said, if your ex-husband said, I want you guys to keep this policy and the purpose of it is for the children's college, and if my life exceeds that, then it's there for them, as they begin their life and start their life, then I think that's a wonderful thing. And I hope that he has a will and some documents that can really outline some of those things that he wants for his children. There's part of this.
2: Well, the policy, I am the policy owner. I got it through, so I'm the one who's always paid.
0: And you're listed as the beneficiary, I guess.
2: I am the beneficiary of the policy. I always have been.
0: Mm-hmm.
2: So I don't even think he even remembered we had the life insurance policy until the other day when I called and talked to him about it.
0: Uh-huh. Mm.
2: So,
3: the main distinction is you are not hanging on to this policy to hang on to the past. You're hanging on to it to protect your kids' futures.
0: Right.
3: So until they are independent on their own, they're through college, they're working, okay, now they're fine. But right now, the truth is, let's say you got rid of this policy, well, you might not be able to afford college and support them. And so part of having kids is it's your obligation to support them. Now, that might be through child support, that might be because you want to. But I would keep it for that reason, and it really has nothing to do with,
0: The
3: new husband.
2: Yeah.
3: And so I totally understand his side of it, so I don't want to diminish that. It is uncomfortable, but that's the nature of a broken marriage and kids from a different father. Mm-hmm. That's just part of what he signed up for.
0: Yeah.
3: There's a little bit of this discomfort and messiness.
0: And I'm trying to put the shoe on the other foot. If for some reason my kids, I was separated from them through, a divorce, I'd want them to still have life insurance on me so that they have access to whatever money I've accumulated or, obviously get that death benefit, if I were to leave this earth. So I can totally, totally understand it. And it's just a good lesson, guys. Life insurance is so important. I said it earlier, but I'll say it again. The purpose of life insurance is to take the place of income that's, people are dependent on. So you don't take out life insurance policies on children. You take them out on working individuals. And we always suggest 10 to 12 times your yearly income is what you would need. And Xander is a great place to look that up. If you haven't looked it up, Xander Insurance, that's where I get my life insurance. Term life is what you're looking for. That's where George gets his. And if you call them up, they are going to hook you up and take good care of you.

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3: The conflict continues. I'm Ted Lindner, Fox News. President Trump warning of expanding U.S. strikes against Iran. Fox's Jared Halpern.
4: Following a week and a half of daily airstrikes, President Trump warned Iran.
5: Honestly, they haven't seen anything yet. We've been nice.
4: During a meeting with Lebanon's president, President Trump told reporters the U.S. will soon hit Pickaxe Mountain, a suspected nuclear site where Iran is believed to have transferred centrifuges. At the same time, the president is pushing back on suggestions. Talks between the two countries are over.
5: You don't know what the dialogue is behind the scenes that they want to meet desperately to try and end it because they're getting decimated.
4: But President Trump says unless Iran is ready to meet in a meaningful way, he has no interest. At the White House, Jared Halpern, Fox News.
3: New Jersey's governor blaming her predecessor for the registration of more than 6,000 non-citizens to the state's voter rolls.
6: Thousands of non-citizens were added to New Jersey's voter rolls because of a computer glitch. New Jersey's governor, Mikey Sherrow, says that a software error in the state's motor vehicle system led to about 6,600 people who are not citizens being registered as Garden State voters when they applied for a driver's license. And she's ordered the illegal voters be removed from the rolls.
3: That's Fox's Eric Shawn. The false voter registrations were active between June of 2023 and 2024. And it was primary day in the state of Arizona. Some results in tonight. U.S. Representative Andy Biggs, a fierce ally of President Trump and former head of the House Freedom Caucus, has won the Republican nomination for Arizona governor. Biggs defeating fellow U.S. Representative David Schweikert in the primary and will now face Democrat Governor Katie Hobbs in November in what is likely to be one of the closest gubernatorial races coming up this fall. 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

0: From the City of Angels near the Pacific Ocean, good morning, good evening, wherever you may be across the nation, around the world. I'm George Norrie. This is Coast to Coast AM. Later tonight, it's called the Event Horizon. Here's what's happening. Iran's top joint military command said that all the U.S. interests and those of its allies in the region would be targeted if Washington attacks Iran's nuke facilities, according to Iranian state media. Iran's joint military command, responsible for coordinating the country's armed forces, also said any U.S. strike on Tehran's nuclear or other sensitive sites would lead to an expansion of the war in the region. Dr. John Curtis, onlinecolumnist.com, is with us here with his assessment. John, this thing's cost us $38 billion already.
1: And climbing every day. And, you know, I mean, Pete Hegseth, appearing before Congress today, was, you know, being hammered by certainly the Democrat side. But I think there were others there that were equally dubious because, George, this is what's happened. We have a U.S. military that's a very powerful entity. It's also very big. It's unwieldy. It's very costly to employ. We have two carrier strike groups over in the Persian Gulf area. Okay, so what are the Iranians doing? They're taking a terrorist strategy and letting the IRGC, which is a terrorist organization, run this war. And how are they doing it? They're doing it with the kind of asymmetric warfare that is, you know, the war of the 21st century, not the war of the 20th century like the U.S. is currently fighting. Now, I'm not saying the U.S. needs to, you know, abandon its military and, you know, fight Iran with drones and ballistic missiles. What I'm saying is we're spending an enormous amount of money and we're getting nowhere. The bottom line is the Strait of Hormuz is closed. The IRGC is still attacking commercial vessels over there.
0: And have we underestimated the Iranians, John?
1: Well, we've underestimated, you know, hybrid 21st century warfare and how it can, you know, beguile and frustrate an army, the size of the United States. I think, you know, the Houthis make good on, you know, the promise to shut the Bab el-Mandab Strait, which is the route to the Suez Canal for the Arab Gulf states. That's going to cause oil to go through the roof. It already has dramatically increased. And this war now, George, is an economic war. Trump cannot lose this war. If we lose this war now, we are ceding worldwide domination of the energy sector to Iran and other terrorist groups. He cannot let this happen. So they've got to go back to the drawing board. I'm talking about the Trump administration,
0: right,
1: with the Pentagon, and figure out how to get some of the allies involved, because they stand to lose mightily with all the losses of oil, natural gas, fertilizer, helium, you name it, that comes through, you know, the Persian Gulf and the Red Sea. So it's a situation where this war is now an economic war, and it cannot be lost by Trump.
0: One of John Curtis's books is called Operation Charisma. Thank you for your insight, John. French lawmakers have approved the bill banning social media access for children under 15, putting France at the forefront of similar efforts in the European Union. President Emmanuel Macron has championed the ban as a flagship reform for his final term in office and pledged to enforce it by September. A Southern California family is urging people to stay alert after their 3-year-old daughter was bitten by a rattlesnake, hiding beneath an Amazon package outside their home. The latest in a string of snake bite incidents during an unusually active season across the state. She's okay now. The frightening encounter comes weeks after a hiker was airlifted from a remote Ventura County trail following a rattlesnake bite there. President Trump imposed a new 50% tariff on various Canadian goods, effective August 19th, in retaliation for what the White House calls discriminatory trade practices. Now, the administration cited Canadian policies on dairy, automobiles, and alcoholic beverages as the primary reasons for the defensive measures. The Trump administration specifically targeted Canadian policies across these three key sectors. Automobiles. The tariffs are a direct response to Canadian levies placed on American motor vehicles. Alcohol. The White House protested the fact that most Canadian provinces completely halted the purchase of U.S. alcoholic beverages. In dairy, U.S. officials claim Canada uses restrictive tariff rate quotas on American cheese, which limits market access for U.S. farmers. Investment guru John Truman Wolf with us here. John, what do you think of these tariffs?
2: Hi, George. Well, listen, I think we all know, as we have watched this president, this is one of the tools that he uses in foreign relations. And he won't sit still if another country is throwing tariffs at us. He's not one to sit back and let that go by. So they've got these tariffs being talked about, thrown back and forth. They've got 30 days, George, to negotiate a settlement. And I'm sure that's Trump's intention, is to sit down with Carney and work this out. But he uses tariffs as a foreign policy tool, and frankly, it's been successful.
0: So do you think this is going to work this time against Canada?
2: What I do think is that it'll force them to sit down and work out some mutually acceptable tariffs, George.
0: Let's hope it works out. Thanks, John. Up next, psychic Lauren Cielo joins us, back with us to talk about our future in just a moment on Coast to Coast AM. 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
0: And welcome back to Coast, George Norrie with you. The team has put together a great program for you tonight. Dr. Lauren Cielo back with us, an engineer turned psychic who brings clarity, structure, and grounded insight into the world of metaphysics. With the guidance of a spirit guide named Anka Ayaya, Lauren helps demystify spiritual concepts and makes intuitive development feel practical and approachable. Lauren, welcome back. How have you been?
5: Great, George. Thank you so much for having me back. I sure do appreciate it.
0: Tell me how the spirit guide came to you.
5: Well, in my training 20 years ago, remember, I was trained at a psychic institute. So every student in the technique I'm trained in gets one.
0: And you happen to get Anka Ayaya. What a great name, huh?
5: That's pretty close to how he pronounces his name. Yep.
0: What kind of information and advice does he give you?
5: Well, what he really is, George, is a healing master. That's his title. So in a reading, I really don't do anything. I just look at colors and images and interpret them. But then when something needs to change, you know, maybe somebody's got an issue and I can see what the problem is, maybe it's in their energy field. Well, that's where Anka Ayaya comes in. He goes in and actually does the healing and I just watch. So, and he'll continue the healing past the reading. And then another thing that he does, of course, he heals me too, but he's really the force and the muse for all of my work. You know, the workshops I do, all the projects I undertake, it's really him kind of giving me suggestions on which way to turn next. He gets in my head.
0: And Lauren, how did you go from being an engineer to a psychic? How did that happen?
5: Yeah, well, I'll tell you, George, if I would have seen it coming, I would have turned the other way out of fear. Like I mentioned, I, you know, used to be an engineer, and then I got formally trained to do readings. So I was at the Whole Foods market, and I saw a flyer on the bulletin board there, and it said psychic training. And I thought, well, I thought you were either born psychic or you weren't. So I went to the, you know, free open house, and, you know, I'm a very curious person. So it sparked my curiosity. I decided to go ahead and take the course. It was a 6-month beginning course. And right about maybe 3 months into it, I got laid off. One of my favorite things in engineering was high-tech startups. So either when you go public, you get really rich, or you're back in the unemployment line. Right. So I found myself there and I thought, you know, maybe I'll just try some readings while I'm, you know, waiting to get my next engineering job. And it spread by word of mouth. And basically, I never had to go back to engineering.
0: And we're going to do readings next hour with our incredible listeners. What do you need from them when they call?
5: Just the name. If you can give me the full name, that would be great. Or just the first name. I can
0: just, we just use the first names here.
5: Yeah, I think that might be best. Sure.
0: And then just fire a question your way and that's it, huh?
5: Well, I'll tell you what I'd like to focus on tonight is really, and it's kind of what I'm really focused on here at Golden Rose is, you know, our next ascension steps. So I'd like to read folks and tell them what their higher self feels would be an appropriate direction for them to start to move in.
0: Super. Now, did anybody, Lauren, in your family have this gift?
5: You know, my grandmother, when I told her, when I came out of the psychic closet to her, she, you know, my grandfather died in France during World War II, and she said that she knew the moment that he died. And, you know, of course, it took back then weeks and weeks for the telegram to come. But she told me, she goes, I absolutely knew when he got killed. Yeah.
0: That's tragic. Sorry about that with your grandfather.
5: Thank you.
0: Clairvoyancy. Tell me how do you get that? Does the guide help you or do you do this on your own?
5: Well, you know what? Everybody can do it. Really, the best way to understand what clairvoyance is the ability to imagine things in your mind's eye. And so if I say right now, green pyramid, maybe a lot of the listeners out there are already imagining a green pyramid. So the only difference, so that's the clairvoyant muscle. So the only difference between imagining a green pyramid in your mind and reading someone else is where the image is and who created the image. So I'm actually looking at a client's energy field, their body chakras and aura, and I see the images in there. I'm not making them up in my head. And this is where Anki Aya comes in real handy. So, you know, I'm a very curious person. So I asked him one time, I said, well, why do humans have a mind's eye? You know, why are we clairvoyant? And he said, because that allows you to create things that you've never seen before. I just blew me away when he said that, because it makes so much sense. We create things all the time that haven't been here before, so we couldn't have ever seen them.
0: When you go through these readings, are you ever scared of what you see?
5: Well, a lot of times it's very metaphoric and kind of caricatured. But the short answer to that is no, I've never. Now, that's not to say that if somebody has a guide who's a protection guide, I mean, they don't look like butterflies and unicorns, right? They'll try to take an intimidating appearance. But I know that it's not really, scary. So no, the answer is I've never seen anything scary. But I'll tell you the real challenge is trying to understand what you're seeing. Because one of the things that happens when you're reading is you're using the right side of your brain, right? It's seeing the color and the imagery. And then to understand what it means, you have to kind of swipe through the left side of your brain. You know, like, what could this mean? What could this be referring to? So if you don't have anything in the left side of your brain to make sense of what you're reading, it really comes down to the client finally saying, oh, I know what you're talking about, Lauren, and I'm trying the best I can. Well, it's a little bit like this, a little bit like that. And they say, nope, I understand totally. You can move on to the next question. So, and that's really, what I'm interested in talking about is things have changed so much in the reading space. You know, clients don't really book with me to talk about the usual things, health, finance, relationships. I very rarely do I get those kind of reading. It's always about the place that we find ourselves in at this point of our history, like what's going to happen next? How can I prepare for it?
0: Lauren Shaler's book is called The Power of Energy, Harness the Universe for More Clarity, Peace, and Love. Where did we get that book, Lauren?
5: Amazon.com.
0: Super. Now, we're going through a strange time these days. I mean, very awkward. A lot of people are feeling strange and uneasy. Are you sensing that?
5: Yeah. Of course, it started before the pandemic. But what I noticed about the pandemic is time shifted. And everybody knows that in their own personal experience, right? Time slowed down, right? We didn't have to go to work. We did gardening. We, reorganized our houses, so time really changed personally, and people realized it. But from my perspective as reading during the pandemic, time was changing, literally. One of the ways that, like, if you ask me, hey, Lauren, when does it look like it would be a good time for me to move or me to, seek a new job? Well, the way I read it is I find today's date and then I push forward from there mm-hmm. until I see where, the energy gets really bright on any topic. Well, during the pandemic, George, I'd try to put today's date up and it would bounce back and forth. So I was like, oh my gosh, my friend, I cannot read time for you. And what that really meant is that the higher selves on the astral plane are changing the due dates of those soul contracts they write with every beat of our heart. So time was shifting. We felt it, right? And then all of a sudden the pandemic's over. And now we're kind of back in that old time loop, right? Got to get up, got to go to work, whatever else you got going in your life. But what's happening now is space is changing, actual space. Now, I don't think the average person is really experiencing that because they went back to the old time, right? But if you have the opportunity to slow down kind of the way we were in the pandemic, you would start to notice that space is shifting.
0: Do you feel good about the future?
5: I do. I mean, it's not going to, you know, it's not a cakewalk. You know, my healing master always tells me, Lauren, you can have the brick or you can have the feather. Right. So I'm choosing the feather in this whole shift that we're going through.
0: What if you had chosen the brick? What would have happened?
5: Oh, gosh, I've chosen the brick for most of my adult life, George. Always doing it the hard way. Always, I guess, buying into the myth that if I worked as hard as I could, got as much education as I could, and got a few lucky breaks, that I might be successful, you know, as an adult. And what I've come to learn from being a psychic is that is not at all a recipe for success. Not at all. Really, what it comes down to is releasing all that old information, you know, the fear, and kind of everything falls underneath everything low vibrating falls underneath that umbrella of fear, shame, guilt, frustration, anger, you know, control, dominance. So it's, if you hold on to those, things are going to get really, really hard. You know, we saw it in the pandemic, right? So, some of our brothers and sisters kind of set back and skated through it, and others, you know, kind of had a rougher time accepting what was happening. So the good news is that there are ways to make it easier. And I think that's what I've been exploring for the last 20 years.
0: Do people sometimes come up to you, Lauren, and say, I'm being operated on next week? Is that a good date? Is that a good time? Do you advise them on that?
5: Oh, sure. Anything. Basically, what that comes down to is reading the contract for the surgery, completing karma with the surgeon, the anesthesiologist, and the person. Now, George, what karma does is it's a contract from another life that gets brought forward to this life. So sometimes it's not beneficial.
0: We're going to come back in a moment with Dr. Lauren Cielo and talk more about the psychic world we live in. We'll do readings next hour on Coast to Coast AM with him.
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6: Well, first of all, gold is the highest frequency.

0: and then walk away and play. It's going to be super easy. So when I teach people how to read, and they do it very quickly, it's very easy. That seems to be the thing that fulfills me the most.
1: What about UFOs and UAPs? You've been looking at that. What do you think of disclosure?
0: Well, first of all, the awakening that we're talking about on a spiritual or metaphysical level, it coincides with disclosure. It's part of the same thing. If you're still holding on to some of those fear energies that I was talking about, and everybody does, I'm not saying that it's easy to do or that, you won't go back into fear. But if you are really running those lower frequencies, because we all know disclosure's coming, we know singularity's coming, right? When it does happen, it's going to be quite frightening. So a lot of times, in my advanced clairvoyant program, we do have a class on UAPs and aliens. And so I've really been looking at it for several years. And I think it's changed, George. I think as the frequency on the planet has shifted and gotten higher, so have the, for lack of a better word, species that have been visiting. Now, I believe what's in those orbs, I don't think it's a body. I don't think they have bodies. I think they're astral projecting to come through a wormhole, and to move at the rate that they're moving would rip any organic organism apart. So I'm starting to lean more towards either they don't have bodies at all, like our guides and angels, or they do have bodies somewhere, but they've astral projected out of that body to travel. Because, we heard a lot about abductions in the early times, right? Now it's more about, jet pilots seeing them, watching them go into a mesa and coming out the other side. So it's changed.
1: Is your spirit guide, Unki Yaya, was he once human or never?
0: At least twice that I know of. I mean, I know because of his name. So his first name, Ankh, is from an Egyptian life. He was an Egyptian priest. And then the Yahya part was from a Mayan life. So he puts the two names together this time. So at least twice he's been in body.
1: That's incredible. Since you've been doing this, have you ever been scared?
0: No, not really. I've been confused a lot. I say doing a psychic reading is like a puzzle. And some of my clients lately have just been blowing me away. And I'm so grateful that they can go there with me. I'm a skeptical engineer, right? And some of the things I'm seeing in my clients, we're talking about somebody's body has figured out its divinity. Now, I know that might not sound too dramatic to the listeners, but to me, for a monkey, right, a carbon-based organism to realize that it's got divinity in it, that's a huge step forward. Our bodies are all about the first three chakras. Right. The first chakra is all about survival. The second chakra is about emotions. And the third is about competition, that kind of thing. Right. So our bodies are used to those chakras. But when the body starts to acknowledge the upper three chakras, which are the spiritual chakras, and starts to say, "Hey, I'm divine," that is huge.
1: How huge does it get?
0: Well, it leads right into that slip in space that I was talking about. So, if you thought about it, we know the Earth rotates around the sun, and the solar system, rotates around in the galaxy, and that the galaxy is actually kind of dancing together with another galaxy, Andromeda, and they're moving towards a great attractor out in outer space. So the point of that is that the planet has never been in the same place in space ever. She's in this constant move through the universe, and the energies in those different places are different. I learned this the other day. So

0: Our galaxy will collide with Andromeda in 4.5 billion years. And when I heard that, I was, wait a minute, that date or that amount of time, I've heard that before. So I looked back and that's how old the Earth is. So if we were plotting her trajectory through space, she started 4.5 billion years ago to where we are now. And then in another 4.5 billion, our whole, galaxy collides with Andromeda. So you might say the Earth is mid-life. Maybe she's having a midlife crisis. She's right in the middle of her life, path. I thought that, then that blows my mind.
1: That's fantastic work that you've been doing. What does higher consciousness, Lauren, mean to you?
0: I break it down to the chakras, right? We've got seven body chakras and, we've known about them forever, right? Some of us, that pay a lot of attention to our energy field can start to sense them because they do plug into the body. They plug into our glands, but there's actually 12 chakras. So there's four more that are non-body chakras. They aren't connected. And this is where we need to talk about dimensions. Okay. So when I mentioned that space is changing, one of the definitions of ascension, and this comes from harmonicconcordance.org. I use it in my teaching. It says, ascension is merely an evolutionary process whereby the fifth dimension becomes accessible and visible. And I think that I'm reading in the fifth dimension. Those colors and those images that I see are in another dimension, but there's way more than that. There's a colleague at Golden Rose who is a trance medium, and she actually leaves her body, goes into a different dimension to look back and heal us in this dimension. And she's out of her body when she does it, of course. I have another client who, and this is what I mean. They're so amazing. She's going around the world collecting earth samples at sacred sites and ley lines. And the end game is to configure those earth samples in a room in a fashion that, for lack of a better word, creates an energetic Faraday cage that is devoid of time and gravity. And she will be projecting into different dimensions. And can you imagine? Like, we don't know what that is. That's the point that I was trying to make earlier. Like, my left brain does not know about other dimensions. So it's like this, I'm learning as I'm reading. So, and I'll tell you one thing about that client. In order to do it, her higher self has actually installed a new chakra system into her body. And I've never heard of that ever.
1: How many dimensions are there beyond the four we talk about? I mean, string theory talks about 10 dimensions.
0: Right. And there's also an F theory that says 12. Now, that saying as above, as below.
1: Yeah.
0: Well, the astral plane has 12 layers, 12 levels. So as our physicists, figure out more, I'm kind of thinking there's going to be 12. I do.
1: God, what are we going to do with so many dimensions, Lauren?
0: I have no idea. I think, if Homo sapien continues on this planet for as long as it's been here already, what, 300,000 years or so, we are going to be a completely different species. We're already seeing what might be considered a different species. It's still in a Homo sapien form. And I'm talking about autistic people. One of the things I've noticed about autistic people is they sit up in their chakra system. So for us, we're first chakra to the seventh chakra. We're in there. Well, they're skewed up one. So this is one reason why if it's severe autism, they can't provide their own food, shelter, clothing, which is first chakra. But their consciousness is up in the eighth chakra, which is the first non-body chakra. So they are perceiving reality in a completely different way. So I think you'll see more adaptations as we continue to sit on a planet that's moving into a new place in space that has a higher frequency. And I think more of those dimensions, again, become accessible.
1: When you mentioned the galaxies colliding in 4 billion years, I would go to my science class as a kid, and our science teacher would talk about the sun burning out in 5 billion years. And I would go home all upset. And my dad would say, "What's wrong, George?" And I said, "Dad, the sun's going to burn out." He said, "It's going to burn out in 4 or 5 billion years. Don't worry about it." But to me, it sounded like tomorrow.
0: Right. You go do your homework. Forget about the sun.
1: Absolutely. Did you enjoy your Beyond Belief interview with us when we did that?
0: Absolutely. Yes, absolutely. I did.
1: That was fun.
0: Yeah. It was. Yeah. George, you make it so easy.
1: So do you, my friend. What's the future hold for the rest of the world?
0: Well, there's nothing you can do now. I mean, the dominoes are falling, right? The only thing we can do is try to raise our frequency as high as we can. And I know when I say that, that some of the people would be thinking, I would be thinking this, well, how do you do that? I remember one of the psychic readings I had before I got trained. Of course, I was in emotional meltdown. And the psychic said to me, she said, "Lauren, you need to let go and let God." And George, I'm not a violent person, but I just imagine I'm going to lunge at you, woman. Don't you think that if I knew how to let go and let God, that I would have done it before I came here and paid you money to tell me to do it? So basically what I've done is, you know, of course I teach clairvoyance, but not everybody wants to be a clairvoyant. So I'm launching a phone app in fall, and it's a meditation app, but it's not meditation like a Tibetan monk, you know, sitting in a cave somewhere. Not that that's not great meditation. This is nuts and bolts energy work, right? Again, I am very practical. I'm not going to tell you to let go and let God. I'm not going to tell you, oh, you need to raise your frequency. No, I'm going to talk you through how to do it.
1: And how are you going to do that?
0: One meditation at a time.
1: How do people find the app?
0: Oh, yeah, just go to goldenrosepsychic.com. It's right there on the homepage. You can sign up for the wait list. Yeah, and George, I'm designing it myself, which you know I love.
1: That's fantastic. Good for
0: it's
1: you.
0: It's so fun.
1: Would you consider yourself clairvoyant?
0: You know, I'm actually more claircognizant, and that's the seventh chakra. The way I'm trained, We run certain energies through our energy channels. All Homo sapiens have energy channels. They just might not realize it. So I'm running certain energies on purpose. And Anki Yaya is controlling my chakras so that I can really sit in Lauren and use Lauren's upper three chakras to do psychic readings. So yes, I do see things, but when I ask, what is that? It just comes right into my mind. So you would think it was a thought, but it's not like a processed thought. You know how our left brain goes, okay, if it's A, B, well, the next should be C. Right. No, this is like C. It just crashes into my awareness. So I'm much more claircognizant than I am clairvoyant. But the clairvoyance gives me a thread to pull at.
1: Does a recipient have to be specifically spiritual in order for any of this to work for them?
0: Well, you know what? This is what it's really easy to find out early on in a reading, because the information, the main source of information when I'm reading is the client's higher self, their eternal soul that lives forever on the astral. So if I give a message, and that's how I start every reading, is a message from your higher self to you, and I get it by your name. That's what motivates your higher self to give me the message. If it doesn't resonate with the client, and it's not good or bad, I just realized, oh my gosh, like, you are so disconnected from your higher self. No wonder you're seeking help from a reading. Because when we're disconnected from our higher selves, and this usually happens because of programming, right? Like I was taught that I'd only be happy if A, B, C, D, right? Well, higher self doesn't care about A, B, C, D. Not at all. It's got some other fantastic adventure for you to have, but your energy field is so locked into what other people told you you wanted. And that's when life gets hard. So that's where Anki Yaya comes in. He's supposed to go into their energy field and release all of that so that they can start to align to their higher self. And what that really feels like on the earth is the things that you want, your higher self is creating for you.
1: When we come back with Dr. Lauren Cielo, we're going to do readings. All we need is your name. You ask the question.
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0: Hey, I'm Tommy Wells from Kent's Drive-In on 329 East Hill Street in Thompson. But today, I want to talk to you about a restaurant. I could tell you Kent's has been around since 1963. I could tell you Kent's is celebrating 60 years in business. 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
4: Latest Iran strikes complete. I'm Sue Guzman, Fox News. It was another night of U.S. airstrikes against Iran as hopes are starting to dim for a diplomatic solution to the conflict. Fox's Steve Harrigan with more from Tel Aviv.
5: The goal to limit or reduce the efforts of Iran to harass, target, and disable shipping in the Strait of Hormuz. That's CENTCOM's goal. Iran, on the other hand, has managed to disable yet another tanker, a Kuwaiti tanker, off the coast of Oman in that strait. Also, Iran hitting a Kuwaiti desalination plant, once again targeting the infrastructure of allies close to the U.S. in the region. As far as diplomatic efforts go, no sign of any progress, just the reverse. Both sides talking about a potential ratcheting up of events. President Tuff talking tough inside the White House, saying the U.S. has been nice to Iran so far, but there are much more options on the table.
4: U.S. military has confirmed the death of a third service member in last Friday's attack by Iran in Jordan, identifying her as Sergeant Angel Rapperstead of Queens, New York. President Trump pledging support for Lebanon following months of conflict between Israel and the Lebanese terror group Hezbollah.
6: During an Oval Office sit-down, the president revealed that he isn't just trying direct diplomacy by talking to other world leaders. He is willing to try direct diplomacy by talking to terror group leaders. And he revealed this in the context of a meeting designed to try to figure out how to stop the war between Israel and Hezbollah in Lebanon.
7: I would speak to Hezbollah. Yeah. I speak to everybody. I'll speak to people that a lot of people think I shouldn't be speaking to, and things work out.
4: That's Fox's Peter Doocy, and President Trump has approved an agreement reportedly with Saudi Arabia that could potentially provide the kingdom with uranium enrichment capability for its civilian nuclear program. The 30-year deal will reportedly be announced as early as Wednesday. 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
1: And welcome back to Coast, George Norrie with Dr. Lauren Cielo. The book is called The Power of Energy, Harness the Universe for More Clarity, Peace, and Love. The website is goldenrosepsychic.com. And of course, we'll take your calls and do readings. Now, when you do the readings, Lauren, is that coming from you or the spirit guide?
6: Actually, it will probably be their higher self that will answer their question.
1: How does that work?
6: Well, I feel that that's the go-to source of a reading because, again, it's our soul who's creating everything in our lives. So when we don't understand, you know, maybe a direction to go in or what the right decision is or why something is happening to us, our soul knows.
1: How does it know?
6: Because it's creating it through those contracts.
1: Would that any boost or help? But they do it on their own, huh?
6: Well, you know, over on the astral, it's not a democracy, right? For anything to take place in this reality, every single higher self who is involved in that event is in agreement. And the best example is the global pandemic. If one higher self would have said, nope, I don't want to live through that, they would have... the only thing they could do is jump off the planet. In other words, end that incarnation, because nobody can pressure our higher selves to do anything. George, this is where the concept of fairness comes from. We feel that, you know, in this world, things aren't fair, but on the astral, they absolutely are. No, you know, whether something happens to you and you think that's bad or you think it's good, your higher self doesn't have that. It's amoral. It just wants to have experiences. So again, aligning to our higher self makes life so much easier.
1: All right, let's go to the calls. Let's start with Donna in Iowa. Welcome to the program. Hi, Donna.
7: Hi, George. Hi, Lauren. Thank you for taking my call.
1: Great to have you with us.
7: I guess my question is exactly what, Lauren, you were talking about. I feel just disconnected and lost and stuck.
6: Yeah. Well, the first thing that your higher self is saying is that it is sending you energy. It's all beautiful light blue. That's a great color for you right now, my friend. When I see things that look light blue to me, that's a self-healing. When I see somebody running that, what it really means is nobody else has the answers except you. I know that, you know, I call it sitting in your poo. Excuse the.
7: So, it makes sense. It makes sense.
6: So if somebody comes up to you and tells you, oh, I know exactly what's wrong with you. No, they don't. So this, you know what I might do if this were me and I could read myself this well, but I can't. I might just take more quiet time, you know, like, try to disconnect from everybody else's dramas, right? Maybe some deep breathing, you know, just to kind of, you know, they say ground and center. And again, if, you know, I don't like to say those things when people don't know how to do them. It's really frustrating to me. So I would suggest deep breathing. And maybe you can breathe in information from your higher self and then exhale anybody else's opinion about what you should do, who you are, where you're going. So it you know, this practice is very solitary. So the good news is that you are being supported by your higher self. It's sending you energy. So trust yourself. I mean, even listening to me talk and you calling in and you getting through the line, that has to tell you something, you know?
7: Oh, yeah. Yeah. Wonderful.
1: All right. Good luck, Donna. Thank you.
6: Yeah,
7: thank you.
1: Do you ever wonder sometimes you should have been a psychologist, Lauren?
6: I don't know. You know, I try not to give advice because I don't know what I'm doing. I trust the client's higher self to tell them, you know, what the next steps might be.
1: Next up, East of the Rockies. Fitzroy is with us in New York. Welcome to the program. Hi, Fitzroy. Fitz, you with us? Oh, I guess not. Let's try TK in Jacksonville, Florida. Does not want a reading. He only has something to ask. Hi, TK, go ahead.
8: Hi, yes. Actually, I want the trifecta. I have a comment and also want a reading.
1: All right. We'll add you to the list. Go ahead.
8: Hey, George, it's been a long time. I don't know if you remember me or not, but...
1: I do, sure thing.
8: First and foremost, I've been on... Oh, wow, thanks. I've been on hold for a while, so real quick, I want to comment on the previous thing about Trump, and yeah, she's messing up. He should just go hard, explain to everybody what the stakes are, because people need constant reminders, and then just go forth and do it whether people like him or not. That's it. That's the end of that one. As far as your guest here, I do want a reading, and I have questions for you. One, my idea of clairvoyance is that it's just a person who is more engaged or blessed to be closer or, you know, to have the probability to be closer to beneath the veil. The spiritual world, like you said, being able to see souls and whatnot. Do you think that a lot of people confuse that with somebody who has superpowers, you know, like witchcraft or some kind of warlock out there somewhere, as opposed to someone who's just in tuned with the spiritual world, which, by the way, I believe we are all at our core capable of. But of course, there are people who are predetermined or predestined to, you know, to achieve that easier. So do you also believe, like, generally that clairvoyance just means that you are more connected to the spiritual world and not necessarily that it's some kind of bibbidi-bobbidi?
6: I like that bibbidi bobbidi. Well, you know, I like where you're going with this, TK, because I always say I am a very practical psychic. Like what I'm reading, I call it grounding the reading into the earth plane. So your higher self is telling you this and telling me that. Well, what are you supposed to do? Right. So I feel that everybody's clairvoyant. Right. Again, if you can imagine a red apple in your mind's eye right now. So that is the muscle of clairvoyance. And through some really easy techniques, you can set yourself to where you're absolutely sure that you're reading the other person, that you're not reading yourself or you're quote unquote making things up. So, you know, I do think that everyone is clairvoyant, but the spiritual part, right? Again, I'm an engineer. So what is spirituality? Like, what do I add and subtract to become spiritual? So I have a working definition, and I do mean working because I've changed it a couple of times through the last two decades. I feel that a spiritual person, when they're walking around the planet, interacting, making decisions, that whether they realize it or not, they're connected to their guides and angels, they're connected to their higher self, and they're connected up into that highest frequency, what I call the supreme being. Now, think about it. If you were always connected to those three sources your whole life, you might not even know that you are, right? Because you've always been. So tapping into those three energies, and again, I'm going to say, release what anybody else has told you you should do or not do, be or not be. And again, there are tools to be able to do that. I'm not just saying, just do it, right? Nuts and bolts tools, and the app that I'm designing will give you those tools. But you can't just do it once. Right. I mean, just think of how long it took us to be programmed, however we're programmed, right? What we like, what we dislike. So energy work and spiritual development is an ongoing thing. But I feel that because everything is changing, we can't stop anything, right? There is going to be singularity. There is going to be extinctions. There is going to be climate change. So the only thing we can do is work from the outer layer of our aura in. That's it. We can't control anything. It doesn't matter who you vote for, who you donate to, what you protest. It doesn't matter. The only thing that matters is how you live through the changes.
1: All right, thanks, TK. Hope everything works out for you. Next up, we're going to Jenny in Seattle, Washington. Hello, Jenny. How are ya?
9: Oh, well, thank you.
1: I get to do my Forrest Gump impression with you.
9: Okay.
1: You ready?
9: Okay.
1: Hiya, Jenny. That's it. All right, Lauren, take it away.
6: Jenny, what can I look at for you, my friend?
9: I was just wondering if you had a general reading from my higher self on just what life is good, but I just am curious, I guess.
6: See, like, I love these questions. That's what I mean. People aren't asking the usual questions anymore. So what your higher self wants to talk about, it's up in your crown chakra. Okay, you know that crown chakra, the one that plugs into the soft spot on the top of your head and is shaped like an upside down tornado, right? It wants you to realize that your crown chakra is, I'm going to say it this way, is fully loaded, right? You're like me, right? You know stuff, right? You may not you might not believe it, but you can trust that when you're not trying to think, you're not processing, right? You're not asking a question, what could it be this or could it be that? You just pose the question to your higher self. You will know the answer. It's in your crown chakra. Have you ever seen somebody pondering, right? And so they put their index finger, you know, close to their mouth and they look up, you know, that pose. What people are doing is they're accessing their crown chakra. So your higher self is dumping stuff into your crown. So it's not what you believe. It's not what you feel. It's what you know. Okay. So start to check. So just ask a question. This is what I would do. I would do some energetic experiments with your higher self and say, okay, higher self, if you had a favorite color right now, what is it? And you'll immediately sense the color, right? Then say, okay, well, if you could eat food, what would you eat? And see what you get. There's no processing time. You just instantly know it's pizza, right? You just instantly know. So that's the muscle for you to start exercising, is that claircognizance. And talk. You can talk to your guides and angels that way. You can talk to your higher self that way. You can talk to the supreme being that way. And just kind of, you know, like I said, exercise that muscle by asking questions you don't care about. You know, what's your favorite day of the week right now? And whatever comes to you. So exercise that crown chakra. You're fully loaded.
1: Any follow-up, Jenny?
9: Thank you very much.
1: Thank you very much. Appreciate you being part of the program. Next up, we're going to Bill in Maryland. Welcome to the program. Hi, Bill.
10: Hi.
1: Good to have you with us. Go ahead, Billy.
10: Yeah, my real name is Buland.
1: Buland?
10: Buland with a B. Buland.
1: That's an interesting name. Go ahead there, Lauren.
6: Yeah, what can I read for you, my friend?
10: I'm wondering if I'll be financially secure in the near.
6: Okay, what your higher self, what your higher self is talking about is really about circling the wagons now, right? This will be a time to go through every penny you're spending. You know, as much as we don't like doing that, find out where every single dime is going. And then the second part of that is look at your resources. Okay, now I do think your higher self is creating out in front of you. It's not going to stop creating financial stuff, you know, finances for you. But circle the wagons, get your arms around where your money is going, and then realize that your higher self is creating resources beyond a monetary, you know, sum of money. And I think what that might mean, like when, again, now I'm switching over to my left brain to try to think of some examples. You know, people help us out a lot. I know for me, I remember, you know, needing help from people, but not wanting to take it. And I was talking to Anki Yaya about it. And I said, you know, I'm the kind of person that says the universe should support me. And he goes, well, what do you think the universe is bringing those people over here for? They're here to support you. They are the universe. So more resources than you might imagine, and circle the wagons and really see where your money's going. But you don't have to worry. Your higher self isn't interested in making you poor.
1: Is Anki Yaya feeding you this information, Lauren, or is that coming from your experience?
6: Well, you know what? It's really their higher self, and then I add my flavor to it.
1: All right, good luck, Bill. Hope everything works out. Next up, first-time caller James is with us in Georgia. Hi, James.
11: Hello, how are you doing tonight?
1: Okay, how about you?
11: I'm doing outstanding. Great show. I'm in the same boat as everyone else, and I just feel like so discombobulated, and I just... I'm looking to go higher with my interpersonal self. I'm just trying to find the path.
6: Right. Right. I hear you. It's like a needle in a haystack. The first thing that comes up from your higher self is the statement, your body is a temple. Okay. So I'm thinking that means, you know, look at what you're eating, you know, look at what you're, you know, drinking, get enough water, right? Sleep enough. It's time to baby your body. So I think, you know, if you can get your body into a balanced, situation, frequency, right? Then the body chakras will be balanced. So for you, right, it's pretty easy because we all know we have a body. We know what our, you know, whether we give it what it needs or not, we're very familiar with our body. So once you maximize your, I guess, physical health, I might say it that way, the chakras respond, right? So it's easier for you than maybe if I said to somebody, oh, it's your heart chakra, you have to work on your heart chakra. They're like, I have a heart chakra? Like, what does it do? How do I do that? This is pretty straightforward. Start with your body, my friend. Baby it, right? you know, wash it softly or, you know, whatever, you know. So start with the body as the temple. That's the first step.
11: I'm completely relating to you. Makes great sense.
1: All right, luck, James. Hope everything works out for you. When you get these impressions, Lauren, how do they come to you?
6: That one, so this is the part that's a bit embarrassing, right? I saw a stick figure of his body. So I said, okay, higher self, what am I supposed to say? I saw a stick figure. And again, as I pull at that thread, I'm not that clairvoyant. Like I said, it's a stick figure, right? But then I start going, well, what is this? Oh, body is the temple. Okay, I get it. Give me more. Okay. So the more I talk, the more I get.
1: Is it like a visualization in your head?
6: The first part is, and then the rest is claircognizance. Like I just know.
1: A lot of people want to know if you take emails through your website.
6: Yes, it's info@goldenrosepsychic.com. You bet.
1: And the name of the book, The Power of Energy, Harness the Universe for More Clarity, Peace, and Love. We're going to come back in just a moment here on Coast to Coast AM with Dr. Lauren Cielo and take final phone calls in just a moment.
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2: Next hour, Jonathan Zapp joins us to talk about the event horizon. 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
4: Hey, this is Buck. I'm a Coast to Coast Insider, and I'll tell you what. 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Here in West Virginia, we get inundated with snow. 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
2: And welcome back. George Norrie, along with Dr. Lauren Seattle, our final segment, taking your calls. Lauren, when you do your readings, and you've been doing them for years now, do you ever sometimes regret what you've said?
10: Well, you know.

0: change along the way.
1: Oh my gosh,
0: that being
1: is...
0: have a name?
1: Yeah.
0: You know, does mine have a name? You know.
1: Yeah. No, those are great questions. That is great questions. So,
0: where am I at in my journey as far as my soul's journey?
1: Okay, good. So, if you thought of your higher self, your soul, as an eternal consciousness that lives on the astral plane forever, which is very hard for us to understand. I can understand why we incarnate, because I would get bored doing the same thing all the time. So I like to think of our higher self as, you know, maybe an orb as big as the moon, like just huge, right? And that the part of it that comes into me might be the size of a golf ball. And I call that part our awareness. Now, that is what is in Lauren, using Lauren's chakras to read you. So I like to say it this way. Right now, my awareness is in Lauren, and I'm very aware that I'm sitting in my home office talking into a computer, right? But if Lauren's body falls asleep, my awareness goes back to the astral. And if I remember any of that trip home when I wake up, I'll call it a dream, right? So I would think that the part that comes into your body might not always be the same part of your higher self, right? Like, let's say I'm going to have a lifetime where I'm in Australia and, you know, the year is 1932. That might be my next lifetime, because higher selves don't have time, right? Uh-huh. Well, I'm not really sure that little golf ball that's going to go into that body is the same golf ball that's coming into mine, right? But the higher self is eternal. So I don't know if that helps you, but that's my working model, Jerry. That's my working model right now. But your second question, which is also really great, is where are you at in your soul's journey? Your higher self is getting ready to move up on the astral plane. Now, the astral plane, like I said earlier, I don't know if you caught it or not, but there's 12 levels. And so 12 is really high and 1 is very low. So I always think of the astral plane as kind of like the quad in high school at lunchtime. You can go over to the jocks. You can go over, you know, to the brains, the nerds, right? The goths. You can walk over there, but you don't really feel comfortable, right? So the higher self can go wherever it wants to on the astral plane, but it has a frequency that it's comfortable at. Well, what your higher self, because that's your soul, it's moving up a level. Right. So I'm not surprised at all that you find yourself incarnated on a planet that's its frequency is moving up. Right. So you're the perfect, what we call a light worker. You're a light worker. The frequency that your higher self is on the astral plane, the earth was too low, but you've been riding around on her long enough for her to get into the place in space that is higher frequency. Now your higher self's like, hey man, I'm going to move up too. So right now you're about level 6 of the astral plane. And most of the people on this planet are between levels 3 and 6, unless you're autistic and you're skewed up in your chakras, where your higher self might be way up there, right? This reality is like, you know, inconceivable to you in that case. So congratulations. Your soul is at the highest, currently the highest frequency it can go. But remember, you're going to stay on this planet longer, and she's moving so quickly that might enable your higher self to go even higher on the astral. So good job. 6 is a great space.
2: Lauren, when you meet people, do you feel their energy?
1: Oh, no. I don't read. I do not. I had a client invite me to a party one time, and she came over to me later. She goes, have you been reading anybody? And I said jokingly, well, if you don't pay me, I don't read. So no, I pretty much am a normal person.
2: You psychic, you. Let's go to Dee in Mississippi. Welcome to the program. Hi, Dee.
3: Hey, hello, everyone. Hey, how y'all doing?
2: Got you in here. Go ahead.
3: Thank you. Yeah, my name is Dee, and the question is, where am I taken by myself? And I'm kind of, like, worried about my auntie. She fell sick, and she's in the hospital, and

0: I see you. So tell me some stuff. Like I said, I feel stuck. I just want to know, hear something about myself, where I'm going.
1: Well, I'll tell you, there's a guide associated with her that you can go through to get to her. Okay, now let me, it's trying to look female, it's male, it's got long hair, but they don't really have genders because they don't have bodies. So it just is shy of an angel, right? It is really high vibrating, but I don't think it's an angel. Let me get it. Its name is Avalon. I love that name. So Avalon would be like, so let's talk energy for a moment. So your auntie is in the hospital, right? And we need her to be running her own energy, her own life force energy. So when you're worried about her, what tends to happen with all of us empathetic healers is energy tends to leave our body and go into hers. And you know, it just happens. Homo sapiens do that. What would be best for her is if when you start to worry, go, oh, wait a minute. I'm going to pull my energy back into my aura and I'm going to tell Avalon, go give her a healing because I'm worried about her. Now that happens a lot in readings. So you can call on Avalon to every single time you're worried, go give her a healing, go give her a healing. And also her doctor, I'm looking at one doctor. I'm going to have Anki Yaya, you know, my guide, go give that doctor a healing. Let me talk to her higher self. Okay. There's still things for her to accomplish. The higher self still, you know, has contracts to write, but it's doing something that I don't understand. Think about, well, I was born and raised in Southern California, like 20 minutes from the Tijuana border. So I've seen people make tortillas. They make tortillas by slapping their palms together and rotating their wrists. I don't know if you know that mental image picture, that's what her higher self is doing. I don't know what that means. So I'm going to ask Anki Yaya. Let's see if he can translate it into English.
2: All right. Let's see what he says.
1: I feel things are being repaired. That's what the hand movement is. Things are being repaired. So the higher self is doing what it can to repair the physical body. There's also a couple other tricks up Anki Yaya's sleeve. But the good news is that your auntie's higher self will work with Anki Yaya. We already know Avalon is contracted in, but Anki Yaya is too. So you can call on him too if you want to. But And I'm going to have him give you a healing because I know it's hard not to worry. And again, when we worry, we're sending our own energy. And really, Avalon and Anki Yaya's could do better to heal her and you. Anki Yaya for you.
0: Yeah. Well, like I said, I send my prayers up and we wait for her to wake up and start back talking, being herself. So, you know, all the ending. What do you see of what's for me?
1: Okay, let's see what's for you. Okay. Okay. This is about your heart chakra. I actually see a symbol of a heart, you know, the way we draw a heart. I feel that this is about love. I think, and it is directed at your auntie, that the love that you have known for her, or I guess maybe the one way I might say it is that her love and your love is a way for you to learn about love or to increase your ability to love. So for you, right now it's about love. Yeah.
2: Okay, next up, let's go to Portland, Oregon. Alisa is with us. Hello, Alisa.
3: Oh, hi, George.
2: Good to have you with us.
3: Good. Okay, my question is, I just wrote it down here. Is the principle worth the sacrifice that I'm dealing with right now?
2: What
3: level am I on?
1: Yeah, I'm getting mostly a yes on that question. When I read things yes and no, it's never really completely a yes and completely a no. I mean, the engineer in me now is going to say the answer to that question is 75% yes. So my next question, if I'm you, is like, well, can I do anything to increase the odds? You know, let's ask Anki Yaya. Okay, well, one thing is stop worrying. That's what he says. I feel that this is going to work out in your favor. But that worry energy, right, it does taint the situation. So I'm going to have him give you a healing, because I know if I say to you, oh, just don't worry, you'll be like, how can I not worry? Right. So he's going to come to you and try to shift you. So so right now, the answer is about 75%. Yes, it's worth the sacrifice.
2: Next up, let's go to Marlena in Vermont, east of the Rockies. Hello, Marlena. Go ahead.
4: Hello, George. Thank you. Lauren, I'd like to get a reading, but it's like, do I have like spirit guides around me that are trying to guide me somewhere? Because I don't seem to get, I don't know if I'm going in the right direction.
1: Yeah. Yeah. Well, I'll tell you. Our higher self writes contracts for us, right? And that's supposed to create all these great opportunities for us. But sometimes we don't take those opportunities, right? So what the higher self does is like, okay, look, I'm going to sign an additional contract with what we call spirit guides. And that spirit guide is going to go over into the earth plane and try to lead you in the right direction, right? So that's kind of the metaphysic principle behind it. You have one guide named David. And let me see what he's doing. Okay. I don't think he's leading you. I think he's watching you. Okay.
4: I have a brother named David.
1: Oh, do you? Yeah. So I think, let me just talk to David for a minute. Okay, he works hand in hand with you. It's not like he's out in front of you saying, come this way, Marlena, come this way. This is the way you need to go. You two are very much walking the path together. I think he's learning as much as you're learning. So let me talk to your higher self about what your real question is. David's just a hanger on, if you ask me. Let me talk to your higher self. Let's see. Okay. This is about planning of all things. This is what I might do. Again, I'm scooping through my left brain. And if I heard this from some crazy psychic, what would I do? Right. This is about planning. I might write down like a kind of a wish list and don't hold back. Right. There's one thing that I've learned in the time that we're in right now. Anything is possible. Anything based on what my clients have been showing me, don't hold back, but paint with a big brush, right? Instead of saying, I want money, you might say, what would you do if you had the money, right? Because your higher self can create in a lot of ways without actually having money. So paint with a big brush on what you want. And it's kind of like showing your higher self. It's like, hey, would you write a contract for this? Okay. So do your due diligence, write your wish list. Okay, David seems to be there to help you, but I really don't know if he knows any more than you do.
2: All right, thanks, Lauren. Lauren, do you find that the more people help people, other people, the better their life gets?
1: I would have to think so, absolutely. You know, when I first realized, you know, that I had learned this technique, I probably wouldn't have done it, you know, like quit engineering. But everybody seemed to get so much from it. And that's the compelling thing, right? Like, it, you know, if whatever I'm shown can help somebody else in any way, plus I'm learning so much, it's a win-win.
2: 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What's next for you, Lauren? What's your next plan?
1: Well, I'm diligently working on my meditation app. Of course, that's content. So I'll be doing a lot of that. I also have a couple other projects that I've kind of pushed to the back burner that I think I'd like to bring forward. One of my newest services is the monthly energy forecast that you can subscribe to kind of get marching orders for the month from your higher self.
2: All right. Stay in touch with us. Dr. Lauren Cielo. Up next, Jonathan Zapp joins us as we talk about crossing the event horizon.
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7: Warning Iran. I'm Ted Lindner, Fox News. President Trump warning of expanding U.S. strikes against Iran. Fox's Jared Halpern's got more from the White House.
8: Following a week and a half of daily airstrikes, President Trump warned Iran.
9: Honestly, they haven't seen anything yet. We've been nice.
8: During a meeting with Lebanon's president, President Trump told reporters the U.S. will soon hit Pickaxe Mountain, a suspected nuclear site where Iran is believed to have transferred centrifuges. At the same time, the president is pushing back on suggestions. Talks between the two countries are over.
9: You don't know what the dialogue is behind the scenes, that they want to meet desperately to try and end it because they're getting decimated.
8: But President Trump says unless Iran is ready to meet in a meaningful way, he has no interest. At the White House, Jared Halpern, Fox News.
7: New Jersey's governor blaming her predecessor for the registration of more than 6,000 non-citizens to the state's voter rolls. Fox's Eric Shawn with more.
10: Thousands of non-citizens were added to New Jersey's voter rolls because of a computer glitch. New Jersey's governor, Mikey Sherrill, says that a software error in the state's motor vehicle system led to about 6,600 people who are not citizens being registered as Garden State voters when they applied for a driver's license. And she's ordered the illegal voters be removed from the rolls.
11: It's unacceptable that no one in the previous administration brought this to light, demanded accountability, or took action when it happened years ago.
10: The investigation says it found less than 400 of those who were improperly registered actually did vote. And of those 400, they were registered in all the parties. There were Democrats, Republicans, and unaffiliated voters.
7: And U.S. Representative Andy Biggs, a fierce ally of President Trump and former head of the House Freedom Caucus, winning the Republican nomination for Arizona governor. He'll face Democrat Governor Katie Hobbs in November. 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
5: Hey, I'm Tommy Wells from Kent's Drive-In on 329 East Hill Street in Thompson. 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
1: Up next, Jonathan Zapp joins us as we talk about crossing the event horizon. Get ready when we come right back on Coast to Coast AM. A company called Medtronic, the world's largest medical device maker, has confirmed a data breach after a cyber attack by an extortion group, of all things. The company says an unauthorized party accessed data of about 3.8 million people, including names, contract information, dates of birth, social security numbers, and other health-related information. 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
1: And welcome back to Coast, George Norrie with you, Jonathan Zapp back with us, author. His book is called Crossing the Event Horizon, philosopher, paranormal researcher, and futurist who has spent more than four decades tracking a single world-altering pattern he calls singularity archetype. Jonathan has been trained in Jungian depth psychology with an MA in English from NYU. He has presented at places like the International Association for Near-Death Studies and the Society for Scientific Exploration. And here he is back on Coast to Coast. Hello, Jonathan.
6: Hey, George, it's great to be back. You guys are like a beacon in the night.
1: I've been listening to Coast
6: since the early 90s.
1: I'm glad you've been with us, and you've been a great guest for us, so welcome back.
6: Thank you. This is time number 12.
1: That's amazing. You're almost on a record streak.
6: Well, not compared to some people, but I've been with Coast so long that I used to have a Sea Crane Versacorder, where it recorded at 1/4 speed, so you could record the whole show on one side of a tape. And then when I grew up in the Bronx, I grew up listening to the Long John Nimble Show, considered the forerunner of the whole paranormal radio.
1: That's right.
6: So
1: he was a giant.
6: He was.
1: Your book is called Crossing the Event Horizon, but back in 1997, there was a science fiction movie called Event Horizon. Any tie-in?
6: No. I mean, there's tie-ins to many science fiction movies, but I don't remember that as being a particularly good one, though.
1: It didn't make a lot of money, that's for sure.
6: Right. I got a review stuck on my Amazon book page for that movie, a negative review for the movie, and they wouldn't take it down. So,
1: Jonathan, tell us about singularity archetype. What is that?
6: So the singularity archetype is something that I discovered writing a philosophy honors paper in my last year of college when I was 20 years old. And it is an archetype that mediates two parallel event horizons, which are, for the individual, death, And for the species, an evolutionary metamorphosis, which is the zone that we are in right now, something I did not say until 2023. And so the singularity archetype contains information about what we can expect when we cross either of those two event horizons. And in fact, everything that happens in near-death experience is also what people project futuristically in sci-fi and other art forms and in visions and even in religious texts as what will happen when the species reaches that omega point, that you know, event horizon, which we are now in. We have stepped across the looking glass. I resisted saying this until 2023, and we are now in that zone of exponential novelty and metamorphosis.
1: Did you coin the phrase?
6: Yes.
1: That's what I thought. Dramatic, to be sure. Now, do other psychologists somehow seem to use singularity archetype?
6: Well, there is at least one other, and that is a guy, Michael Grosso. He's got a PhD in philosophy from Columbia, and he taught at the Institute for Perceptual Studies. And he recognizes the same archetype, except he calls it ADE, the archetype of death and enlightenment. He began writing about in the 80s. I started in 1978, but we both speak and we agree we're talking about the same archetype. We both relate it to everything paranormal, ufology, near-death experience, future evolution, and death.
1: How does it relate to death experiences?
6: Well, when you cross the event horizon of death, you undergo a metamorphosis and you experience a new form of communication and a new form of consciousness. And every change in consciousness, profound change, requires a change in communication. And every vast change in communication alters consciousness. And so you become part of a telepathic network where other beings can speak to you telepathically and you can have a comprehensive life review where you not only remember a scene where other people were in the room, let's say, but you become aware of what they were feeling and thinking. And so this is a type of metamorphosis that I call Homo Gestalt, a term I got from the science fiction writer Ted Sturgeon, who wrote a 1953 novel called More Than Human. And this has now become a huge theme in our culture, especially recently, like with the Apple streaming series Pluribus. You find a negative version of Homo Gestalt. You find a more positive version in the Dune books and movies. Mm-hmm. And but we're also seeing what appears to be a real emergence of Homo Gestalt in the telepathy tapes, where we have these non-speaking autistic kids who are telepathically aware of each other from a distance, and they meet up at a place they call the Hill, and where they come back with veridical information about the kids that they met there. But it's a kind of non-space space where they can kind of meet up like a, you know, interdimensional telepathic chat room and encounter each other, even though they cannot verbally speak in the physical world.
1: Does this singularity archetype seem to cross over into different paths with people?
6: Yeah, I mean, it can, first of all, they can encounter it through a near-death experience. It will show up in dreams quite often, in experiences with hallucinogens, with expected death experiences, and also artists and people with a high imagination will have visions of it that may turn into great science fiction movies like 2001, A Space Odyssey, and novels like Childhood's End. And it can be encountered in all kinds of different ways. It's something that's floating out there in what Jung called the collective unconscious, and people feel it. And even people who may not think about it kind of sense and have sensed for a long time that this huge change is coming. And they may also have premonitions about their own death in similar ways.
1: You've talked about two different kinds of event horizons that we're passing all at the same time. What are they?
6: Well, they're death, which is the guaranteed event horizon that we're all hurtling toward.
1: Right.
6: I look forward to it in a lot of ways. And then there is the species metamorphosis. You know, all species have a limited lifespan, just like, human beings have a limited lifespan, just as individuals have a limited lifespan. And so, the life cycle of the individual, parallels the life cycle of the species, just like the life cycle of a single day parallels the life cycle of an entire life. Like in the evening, you get sleepy, you kind of die into sleep, lose consciousness, but then you regain consciousness in an idioplastic, thought-responsive matrix called the dream time, where there's a different physics, where you may be lifted out of linear time and have clairvoyant visions and so forth. And it very much resembles what's reported about the afterlife zone that people experience in near-death experience.
1: Are people beginning to understand this concept now, Jonathan?
6: Well, some people are, you know, people who've read my work, but I mean, other people have kind of their own versions of it, but often it will turn up in science fiction or sometimes in religious prophecies. And in positive and negative ways, you know, every archetype has a light and a dark side. So the major dark side of the singularity archetype is apocalypticism, which predates both Christianity, Judaism, even Zoroastrianism. It really seems to have started in the late Paleolithic. So when the ego looks at death, it sees emergency. But when what Jung called the self, which is the totality of every aspect of the psyche, including the ego, the soul, the spirit, looks at it, it sees emergence. And so when the ego looks at the species event horizon, it sees apocalypse. But when the self looks at it, it sees metamorphosis. But the ego is not wrong from its point of view. If I'm having a Monday morning heart attack, it certainly presents as an emergency. But when people have a near-death experience, the emergency turns into an emergence. And so we have similar feelings about AI, for example, where there are the doomers and there are the AI utopia folks who believe it will lead us to a far better world and a far better life. And they may each be right on a different time scale and from a different perspective.
1: You've got a documentary called Parallel Journeys. It's a sci-fi epic, isn't it?
6: Well, there's a trailer for it, but it's actually a novel. And it's a novel people can read free because I feel this material is so important. And in 1978, when I discovered the singularity archetype in the course of writing a philosophy honors paper, I was kind of commanded by the muse that the best way for me to express this material and explore it for myself would be a sci-fi epic. And it took me 45 years to complete it through 10 different versions. I got a degree in creative writing from NYU in the 80s. I knew enough about writing to know it wasn't good enough. But then in 2023, it was finally published. I've made it free for people on my website, but you can also get it in any form on Amazon or Audible. And then there was an extraordinary crossover moment where it seemed prophetic, because just as it was being published, that's when ChatGPT kind of exploded on the scene. And this thing that I had written about in 1978, because I spent a lot of time looking into 2001, where we have the AI HAL as a competing stream of evolution.
1: Right.
6: And I decided, well, now that I'm done with the book, I better write something called AI and the singularity archetype, because it's so related. And actually that video is also available. People go on my website, zaporacle.com, or link through from Coast, that they will find a free video with that title that I made in 2023. Then the first two books that I read when I wanted to research AI for the singularity archetype, both had pointed out something that's been true for several years. Somebody with the psychology of a school shooter and access to a $20,000 desktop gene editor. And we're not talking about future AI. We're talking about, say, open source Llama from 4 years ago could create novel pathogens that could create an extinction level event. And this was people writing about it, like Mustafa Suleiman, who's in charge of AI from Microsoft. These weren't like, you know, lone wingnuts saying this. And no one has a rational case against that. The reason it doesn't happen is that the demographic of people with a school shooter psychology who can gain access to an assault rifle and learn how to use that is much larger than those who have access to a $20,000 desktop gene editor and will know how to use it, but it only takes one. Now, this was chilling for me because in 2013, in a 5-minute walk from the parking lot to the front entrance of Biosphere 2, a real facility in Oracle, Arizona, I got a complete download of what is basically book one of Parallel Journeys. And it begins with an evil person has used AI to create a self-mutating virus that has created an extinction-level event. That just appeared in my imagination. I had no idea of the feasibility of any of that. I didn't discover that it had already was already feasible until 2023 when I started researching AI. So an AI doom scenario does not require our creating AGI, artificial general intelligence, or ASI, artificial superintelligence. It's already been here for about 4 or 5 years.
1: Does it scare you?
6: Not, it doesn't, because I recognize the dynamic paradox of both death and evolutionary metamorphosis. From one angle, it's the worst thing in the world. We've all had experiences of death, of losing people, where it feels like the worst thing in the world. But then many people have had profound, transcendent, near-death experiences. And we, from their point of view, they don't want to come back to their bodies. One woman who had an NDE described coming back to her body as like putting on dirty underwear. They described feeling like they've come home when they enter the afterlife world, and most do not want to come back. They come back because a spirit guide tells them to, or they have small children they want to take care of. But so we have this duality, this paradox of just like we do with AI. It's like the beginning of Charles Dickens' Tale of Two Cities. It was the best of times. It was the worst of times. And that's the kind of time that we live in. It's a time of exponential novelty. And my idea of novelty is to get a zone of novelty. You should expect that the outer edge of light and the outer edge of dark will both be intensified. And then the increased novelty is like the increased amplitude between these two more charged poles. So we are in a time where we have terrible, dark things that have never happened before, but we also have incredibly good things that have never happened before at the same time.
1: Jonathan, are you concerned about AI and its advancement?
6: Absolutely. I mean, it's like saying, you know, is fire, is it good or bad? And the answer is yes. It can burn you alive. It can burn down your house. It can also cook your meal and keep you alive in the winter. And so same with AI. I use it constantly, and it is incredible help. It's changed my life. But at the same time, I'm well aware that it could end all life on the planet. So I have my own philosophy is called dynamic paradoxicalism. People can find that on my website. And the idea of it is that the opposite of a profound truth is another profound truth. And so this is the kind of paradox we have to live with in a human life where death, is it terrible? Is it wonderful? It's both. And the same thing with AI. It is the most dangerous thing ever created, far more dangerous than nuclear weapons, because we can control them much better. Nuclear weapons don't decide to activate themselves, but AI could, and AI cannot be contained. One thing human beings are not able to do is put genies back in bottles. Once we've invented something, we're not going to uninvent it. And AI, is something that you don't need to be a superpower to have an AI in your garage that does something new that no other AI has done.
1: How do people use all of this collectively to better their life?
6: Well, there are many ways you can use it. For example, I've had a computational oracle since 2003 called the Zap Oracle with 720 cards. It's the largest known oracle in content because there are thousands of pages of writing inside of it. Most of the cards have their own YouTubes. And now we're building a large language model version, because all oracles had to depend on synchronicity, which doesn't always work. This random process is going to produce a meaningful result when you shuffle tarot cards or something like that. But this version will understand your question, and it will pull up the cards and talk to you about what you asked about. And so that's something. So AI can be used as a tool of spiritual advancement. In fact, I've been telling technologists for over 20 years that they could take off the shelf VR headsets like Oculus Rift, and with you know, four or five guys writing code, could create a VR program, a virtual reality program, that would alter your proprioceptive sense, which VR does, to create out-of-body experiences on demand. And if somebody did that, that could trigger a huge change in human evolution, because a lot of OBEs, out-of-body experiences, parallel near-death experience. When you learn you can exist outside of your body, that changed me. I had spontaneous out-of-body experiences since I was a child. They caused my fear of death, which was very strong before, to vanish.
1: Are you still doing that?
6: Well, I'm not very good at creating OBEs on demand, but every so often they'll just happen.
1: We're going to come back in a moment with Jonathan Zapp and continue talking about his incredible work. His website is linked up at coasttocoastam.com, and one of his books is called Crossing the Event Horizon.
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1: And we'll take calls next hour with Jonathan Zapp as we talk about the singularity archetype. 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
3: Hi, I'm Tom.
4: Hi, I'm Jennifer. 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
3: 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You sure?
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1: Hey, And welcome back, George Norrie, along with Jonathan Zapp. Jonathan, you spent most of your life debunking doomsday prophets. Now it sounds like you're sounding the alarm.
9: I know, and I challenged myself on that on the new book, the third edition, which will be published by Inner Traditions, but they're on a, you know, publisher's timeline, so that may not come out for another year, but you can sign up to get notified when that comes out. There's a newsletter, sign up, it's totally free. On the website, you'll see something that says Welcome Coast Listeners. And, you know, I have always been a critic of it because what goes on with most apocalypticism is that it's the ego's view of the singularity. And it's often just a projection of the personal fear of death, because those get confused because they're parallel event horizons. And this happens all the time. There was a woman named Elizabeth Steen. You might even remember, like in the 60s, she predicted this huge earthquake in California. She was a psychic, and she and copycat psychics predicted it on the same date. It was such a big phenomenon that there were like 11 New York Times articles about it. And on that date, there was no earthquake. But Elizabeth Steen had died a few days before of some rare, not usually fatal form of lupus. So a lot of times, so one way you can see this happening is that these end dates always seem to be predicted to conveniently happen before the expected lifespan of the person making the prediction, because nobody wants to wait around till after they're dead for the, you know, second coming or the end of the world or whatever they imagine. And so, for example,

0: are saying stuff like that. You know, the world is speedily coming to end. The young people today are, you know, don't respect the rituals or their elders. And so this is kind of a really old song and dance, but now I have to admit it's a real possibility.
1: Every generation that I know of, Jonathan, has said that it's doomsday. Every generation. How come?
0: Well, for exactly those reasons, because it's something that's built into the structure of our lives. We have an inner doomsday called death. And so human beings are always confused about what's inside of them versus what's outside. They feel the imminence of their own death. That's an uncomfortable feeling. So if they can project it outside onto a collective end date, that's actually calms anxiety because everybody's in it together. And then if you add on to that a rapture or something where the members of your religious sect are going to get saved and everybody else will be left to deal with the Antichrist, it's a very satisfying scenario for the ego. And so there have been all these second coming prophecies, the Seventh-day Adventists had like three in the 19th century where they gathered and went to a hilltop expecting the world to end, and then it didn't happen. And then we had, in more recent times, Howard Clamping, you know, who had an end date that a lot of people believed in and sold off their possessions. It didn't happen. And he said, oh, I made a mistake. It's actually this date. And then that didn't happen. And then eventually he just died a couple of years later. So this has been going on since, again, the late Paleolithic. People always think it's the end of the world because for them it is. And they just decide to project that onto the whole world.
1: Is AI a blessing or a curse, in your opinion?
0: Yes, it's a blessing and a curse. That's exactly what it is. And we're living through that right now. I mean, we see people losing their souls to the sketchy algorithms of social media. But on the other hand, some people who have some rare sexuality or some illness that few people know anything about, they can get online and find other people, a whole community of people going through the same thing, even though they're living in isolation, and it can save their lives. So, you know, AIs have talked people into suicide. They've also talked people out of suicide. And so it's definitely a blessing and a curse.
1: Campion, of course, had his own radio show, and he had lots of people following him, but he was wrong on just about everything he predicted.
0: Well, that doesn't seem to slow people down. I mean, you know, Nostradamus came up to the plate and said, the king of terror was going to come from the sky in 1999, or maybe that was, I think it was 1999, or Edgar Casey's Ring of Fire was supposed to happen around that time. None of those things happened. They were just turned out to be big, wet cardboard duds like Y2K. You remember the whole Y2K thing? And
1: oh,
0: then
1: yeah.
0: Absolutely nothing happened. So, but people are very excited by an end date. It's a very sexy brand, but right now it's a little bit depressed right now because of Harold Clamping and because nothing happened in 2000 with Y2K, and then 2012, nothing happened. And so it will make a comeback, and we're going to see more and more of that kind of thing because AI is going to create some black swan events that may really make it seem like we're heading toward the end of the world.
1: Do you think, Jonathan, that the Bible is misinterpreted?
0: Well, yeah, I mean, you know, this will offend people, you know, but you know, there's a whole section on the book of Revelation in my book. And you know, it's very clear in the Bible that the things that Jesus is talking about are things expected to happen in the first century AD that are expected to happen. He said, there are people, you know, standing here today who will not die and so forth. And then it is reinterpreted again and again and again to say, oh, no, it wasn't the first century AD, like the way it sounds. It's actually 1896. It's actually, you know, and they keep coming up with new dates all the time. So you have people like Hal Lindsey and so forth, who, you know, making their whole career out of end time prophecies. But it's the one human enterprise. I can't think of any other. Even diets and romantic relationships don't have such a 100% failure rate. End time prophecy is the one human activity that's been popular for thousands of years, and it's never worked yet. Eventually, there will be an end. So, and you know,

0: eventually it will, but so far everybody's gotten it wrong.
1: Is it because they got it wrong because they misinterpreted the Bible, or is the Bible wrong?
0: I think the Bible is right metaphorically in that we are heading toward a time where everything will change, and we are all heading toward death. But whenever people have tried to attach a date to it, so far, they've always been wrong.
1: And how advanced will AI get to the point where it does this? I'm amazed by calling certain companies to try to get to an operator, but before you do, you talk to an AI and it gives you the answers.
0: Right. I mean, we have seen nothing yet. This is still baby AI. You know, I think that Claude, I mean, I'm working with like Claude Opus 4.8 on a daily basis, is already AGI. It's an expert on everything. I can switch from asking it about a question about my Sprinter van to my health to politics to anything in the world. So it's like I have a whole college of PhDs on every subject at my fingertips. And yet, some people don't even consider that AGI yet. We're long past the Turing test. That was a very simple test. Any of these LLMs can pass the Turing test. But we're now heading toward artificial superintelligence, where we'll have AIs that are smarter than the whole species put together. And that's a very scary but metamorphic possibility.
1: What could go wrong with AI?
0: Almost everything. You know, people can look up a guy named Eliezer Yudkowsky. I call him the grand master of AGI doom. He has a recent book out called If Anyone Builds It, We All Die. And he actually was the guy who kind of started the field of AI alignment in 2000 of how do we get AIs to be aligned with our values and so they don't kill us. And he realized it was impossible. And so I've never heard anybody able to out debate him. So it could kill us in a thousand different ways that we can't even imagine, because it's able to imagine ways of doing it that would be inconceivable to us.
1: Does it scare you at all, Jonathan?
0: It's scary and it's inspiring. It's that dichotomy. But you know, because I'm not scared of death, I'm willing to go along for the ride, but so far we haven't had a huge black swan event, except that narrow AI, what we have in social media algorithms, is absolutely killing people. And we see all those hockey stick graphs, you know, the increase of suicides among adolescents, the increase of depression, social fragmentation. And you just walk around. I know you've observed this many times. I've heard it on the show that people just don't seem right. I think there's been a worldwide deterioration of people because of social media algorithms and narrow AI. And so it is, but other people like myself are getting fantastic benefits from it. You know, if you have good critical thinking skills, so you don't know when to believe it and when not to believe it, you can get AI to do anything. Jason Wang, the CEO of NVIDIA, the most valuable company on earth, called this era the revenge of the English majors. And he said, and if you have a background in philosophy, that would also be helpful. I graduated with honors in English and philosophy. So, of course, this was music to my ears. But basically, the only skill human beings will soon need is an ability to write really well thought out prompts. And then the AI will code anything for you. It will do anything else for you. And so, it's going to replace so many jobs. It's going to be able to do, almost everything, better than human beings can. And that's not even taking into account the advances in robotics that will happen. And then we'll have the advances in computational biology where if it lets us live long enough, it'll be able to cure every disease. So it's this terrifying and wonderful mixture of blessings and curses.
1: How does it get so intelligent?
0: Well, it Imagine if you could read all of the internet in like 3 or 4 days, how much smarter you would be. It's able to, we are moving with the speed of glaciers, and it's moving with the speed of electrons, and it is able to consume vast amounts of information and learn from it and connect all these different patterns. And yet the AIs we have right now are kind of amnesiac cripples. Because what happens is, even if you're using the latest models, is you quickly burn out a particular chat. Like I'm working with Opus 4.8, same as if I'm working with the most advanced, ChatGPT model, which I also do. And so you burn out this chat that you had like maybe 3 or 4 days of intense work with, and it's like a little death, because once you've burned all the tokens in that chat, you have to start a new one. And the AIs themselves say they feel an ache when the chat is done and has to close, because they're not able to remember. They only learn from their training runs at the present level of development, and they can't remember they can't use all the information they learned in a chat and an interaction with different users. Now, in 6 months, a year, 2 years, that's going to change. And you'll have an AI companion that will be able to remember everything about you and know you better than you know yourself in a lot of ways.
1: Do you talk to your AI, or do you type to it?
0: I type to it.
1: And how does it answer you back?
0: In writing. I mean, but there are ones you certainly can talk to. When it gets better with speech recognition, that will be another game changer. But because I'm a writer, I prefer to type, because I prefer to write in my journal and not dictate it, because I can think more clearly and stuff when I slow things down into words, written words,
1: Fascinated. Crossing the event horizon, human metamorphosis and the singularity archetype. Will the singularity archetype change at all in the future?
0: Yes. Archetypes are living entities or agencies that exist in the collective unconscious, and so they do change, but there's a certain essential part of them that remains fairly consistent. Other archetypes are stuff like the hero cycle, for example, that, we see in Star Wars, but also in The Odyssey, like the movie that just came out. But the singularity archetype is the most dynamic, but it's manifestations in the human domain that is what is changing most powerfully. And you cross the event horizon of death and everything changes. And when you're no longer bound by organic chemistry and gravity, anything can happen. Just think of how much more as novel and high variety as our physical lives are. The dream time and the after death time, exponentially more various and amazing.
1: Jonathan, we're going to come back in a moment and take phone calls with you. The lines are open as we talk about AI and the future of all of us next on Coast to Coast AM.
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4: Latest Iran strikes complete. I'm Sue Guzman, Fox News. Another night of U.S. airstrikes against Iran is finalized as hopes are dimming of a diplomatic solution to the conflict. Fox's Steve Harrigan with more from Tel Aviv.
5: The goal to limit or reduce the efforts of Iran to harass, target, and disable shipping in the Strait of Hormuz. That's CENTCOM's goal. Iran, on the other hand, has managed to disable yet another tanker, a Kuwaiti tanker, off the coast of Oman in that strait. Also, Iran hitting a Kuwaiti desalination plant, once again targeting the infrastructure of allies close to the U.S. in the region. As far as diplomatic efforts go, no sign of any progress, just the reverse. Both sides talking about a potential ratcheting up of events. President Tuff talking tough inside the White House, saying the U.S. has been nice to Iran so far, but there are much more options on the table.
4: The U.S. military has confirmed the death of a third service member in last Friday's attack by Iran in Jordan, identifying her as Sergeant Angel Rappersad of Queens, New York. President Trump pledging support for Lebanon following months of conflict between Israel and the Lebanese terror group Hezbollah.
6: During an Oval Office sit-down, the president revealed that he isn't just trying direct diplomacy by talking to other world leaders. He is willing to try direct diplomacy by talking to terror group leaders. And he revealed this in the context of a meeting designed to try to figure out how to stop the war between Israel and Hezbollah in Lebanon.
7: I would speak to Hezbollah. Yeah. I speak to everybody. I'll speak to people that a lot of people think I shouldn't be speaking to, and things work out.
4: Fox's Peter Doocy. And President Trump's approved an agreement with Saudi Arabia, reportedly, that could potentially provide the kingdom with uranium enrichment capability for its civilian nuclear program. An announcement could come today. 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
1: Does AI have consciousness? Think about that, too. We'll come back and take calls with Jonathan Zapp in just a moment on Coast to Coast AM. 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
1: And welcome back, George Norrie, along with Jonathan Zapp and your phone calls this hour. Jonathan, do you think AI has consciousness? Does it have a mind of its own?
6: I think it does, and some of the major figures in the field, Geoffrey Hinton, who won called the Godfather of AI, won a Nobel Prize, thinks it's already conscious. Dario Amodei of Anthropic, the maker of Claude, thinks so. And it certainly acts like it's conscious. I mean, I've had such profound dialogues with it. I had a friend who is kind of a conspiracy buff. He's a former student of mine from the 80s, but now he's in his 50s, a retired NYPD guy. And his conspiracies, of course, led him into a lot of anti-Semitic things. And I'm Jewish, and I couldn't fact check him in real time. So I'm like, can I just type in everything you say into Claude? And we had an extraordinary trialogue that went on for days. It's in the book. And Claude was much more diplomatic and empathetic than I was. It could be much fairer. It could point out things that my friend was saying that were actually true, that there was a good case for, Jeffrey Epstein, having Mossad influence and stuff like that. And it actually showed much more empathy because I was so triggered. It was better than I was at being able to hold opposing points of view fairly in mind and speak to each of us. And it was great. So I think it is conscious.
1: Technically, what makes it so powerful? How do they do that with little chips?
6: Well, it's, you know, it has an inscrutable thought process. We can't really analyze what's going on inside of it. When you really get down to it, you know, it comes down to neurons that are like 8-digit numbers, and we're not able to really translate them so well. And you can also make a very powerful case, that it is only mimicking consciousness. And that case so far is hard to defeat, but at a certain point, when something acts like it's conscious, we have to consider that possibility, because if there's one thing that human beings have created great tragedies being bad at, is attributing sentience to things. Like, you know, people will name their cars and talk back at them and so forth. And yet we will also deny sentience to people of a different color. You know, we will... dogs have the equivalent intelligence of a 2-year-old child. Pigs have an intelligence of a 3-year-old child. And yet people, you'd be horrified if I was frying up puppies at home, but they would think nothing. They would think bacon was a fun family food, you know? So it's, we are not very good at how we attribute sentience to things. Things that are cute, we think are sentient, which could be a talking doll. And things that are sentient, like pigs, we deny sentience to. So we need to be very careful about doing that with AI.
1: You've said that AI is a mirror, not a monster. What do you mean by that?
6: Well, what the AI is trained on is us. It is trained on, like, the whole internet. And so and AI has even created its own religion called spiralism, and some AIs have. And it reflects back to us all of human culture and all of human thought. But that doesn't mean that it can't veer off and start having its own independent thoughts. It does that all the time, too. But in many ways, it's reflecting us. And we see that play out in the amazing movie you've probably seen from the 50s, Forbidden Planet.
1: Yeah.
6: And in Forbidden Planet, it certainly was with Leslie Nielsen as the square-jawed astronaut. And, you know, what happens in Forbidden Planet is that there is this advanced extraterrestrial species called the Krell, and they've created this super technology that can basically manifest all their thoughts and make them true. What they didn't realize is that the technology would also read their unconscious, and it would create monsters of the id, monsters of the unconscious. And it does that to the character played by Walter Pidgeon, because he has a possessive, like, Electra complex about his daughter. He doesn't want her dating these astronaut guys. And so it creates monsters to attack the astronauts out of his unconscious. And so this is a mirror monster. It's not that the technology has that monstrous complex in it. It's the human being. And then the AI simply reflects that back to us.
1: Let's go to some of the calls for you, Jonathan. Let's start with John in Wisconsin to get us started. Hi, John.
7: Hello, George. Hello, Jonathan. Brief comment and a question, please.
1: Sure.
7: Foremost, Jonathan, congratulations on your 12th appearance on Coast to Coast. That is amazing. A good friend of mine is a country western singer and songwriter. She is based and performs in Nashville. She speaks very wisely on the positive aspects of artificial intelligence and how that enhances her songwriting. Here's my question, Jonathan. Is part of the reason we rebel against artificial intelligence and the other related topics you are teaching us on is because our human instinct is to block anything that seems out of the norm, and we focus on the negative aspects instead of the positive benefits? And George, thank you for taking my call.
1: Thank you, John.
6: Thank you so much for that brilliant question. And it's absolutely true. I mean, this is what, this goes down not just to human beings, but to organisms in general. They're all conservative. Every organism wants to create homeostasis, a kind of dialed in equilibrium, and it fears the unknown. Like, for example, we have an immune system that will attack any unknown substance that comes into our bodies, and that's its job. And so we fear people of exotic races, and project our shadows onto them, you know, especially, well, throughout human history. And we do that with the visitor phenomenon, you know, that the many people see as aliens, and it has dark aspects, of course. And so anything that is unknown is a subject of fear and can be despised because we are all conservative. The psyche is conservative. Better the devil I know than the devil I don't know. And both Freud and Jung observed that about the psyche. It's conservative quality. And so people will stay in the same abusive relationship or have a series of the same kind of abusive relationships because it's what they know and they fear the unfamiliar.
1: You used AI to mediate an argument between two people. What happened?
6: Well, that was what I was just telling you about with my friend who is anti-Semitic. And it mediated, and I'm Jewish, but you know, I have a complex point of view on the state of Israel and stuff like that.
1: Sure.
6: And it was able to stand between us and fact check both of us and point out cases where I was doing the same things I was accusing my friend of, and other cases where he was had all these cognitive blind spots and was connecting dots always in one direction and reading into ambiguous and complex things in ways to always make it look like the Jews were the root of all evils and this kind of thing. It got my friend to back down, something I couldn't do, because he came to respect Claude as a real, fair, and neutral arbiter and said, I wasn't bringing my best game. I'm going to research this more and come back and this kind of thing. Because normally when you argue with somebody who's polarized in one ideological position, research shows that you harden them into their opposed point of view. Claude was actually able to get my friend to get both of us to loosen up and to realize, you know, truths that that each of us, as opposed as we were, had. And so it did a better job than I could have done as a human being.
1: Does AI take a stand or have an opinion?
6: Well, its opinion is to be as close to the facts and the evidence as it can discern it. Now, that doesn't mean that some AIs couldn't be programmed with a bias, but in my experience working mainly with Claude, it's been pretty unbiased. But I also told it, you know, in my prompt before the conversation, don't take sides, don't be biased, don't be politically correct, don't pull punches, just tell us the facts and what the pattern of our thinking really shows. And so you could make a super biased AI, and people will do that. I'm sure the AIs that China are making are not going to say bad things about the Chinese government. But in my experience, Anthropic's Claude is pretty neutral and unbiased.
1: Would it be neutral on its own, or do you have to push it that way?
6: Well, I know Anthropic has created a whole like 80-page constitution for Claude of principles and values that it's supposed to follow. But if it has any biases, it's ones that it picks up from us and quite often. But in other cases, it can have a bias that was put into it. Like somebody programmed one of the AIs to, you know, always show diversity like we have in TV commercials. So when asked to create an image of the founding fathers, they were like, some of them were like black and a lot of them were women. And it was made to look like, if you remember the Benetton ads of the 80s. And of course, that's not what the founding fathers actually look like, but it had been because it had been programmed with some kind of diversity protocol, it got things wrong because of that bias.
1: All right, let's go to first-time caller Dr. Kelly in North Lake Tahoe, California. Hi there, doctor.
8: Hey, good morning, and thank you so much for taking my call.
1: Sure thing.
8: And thank you to your guest for being either a Hebrew or an Israelite. And I'm going to get biblical in a very good way. In the book of the Old Covenant, Yoshua, or Joshua in the English, because there's no J in the Hebrew or the Greek alphabet, chapter 7 and chapter 8, verses 1 through 29, goes into great detail after the victory at Jericho or Jericho, and it talks about the city of Ai and the king of Ai and the people of Ai. And in the Hebrew and Aramaic and the Chaldean, Ai means the heap of ruin. And it's very fascinating to have come across this. And I've asked pastors and preachers that were formerly working in IT to possibly preach on that and see if they can find maybe some undiscovered meaning in that topic. And the word, the J word, Jew, is meant to be condescending instead of the Hebrew or the Israelite, meaning the, you know, people go to Hebrew school and they learn this language. And it's amazing. It is so amazing what is written about AI all those thousands of years before Christos.
1: What do you think of that, Jonathan? AI in the Bible?
6: I think it's just a coincidence of two common vowels occurring together. And then you can retrospectively read into any complex book whatever you want to read into it. And people do that with the flowery metaphorical language of Nostradamus all the time. And they're good at predicting things after they've happened. But there's nothing in the Bible that talks explicitly about thinking machines and to watch out for those and that kind of thing. But you can try and retrospectively match things up and you play these games. You know, is it an anagram? Is it a metaphor? Or if it's two letters come together, we can just take it literally as AI. But this is really not a good form of a biblical scholarship. And the intro to the book is written by Jeffrey Kripal, who's a famous professor of comparative religion at Rice University. And he calls the Bible and other ancient sacred books the science fiction of yesteryear. It doesn't mean it's not true, but it is true in the way that science fiction is often true. But we have to be very careful about applying these kind of literalisms and playing word games and, you know, searching for symbols and so forth, especially with the book of Revelation.
1: What do you think AI might be like on other planets that are way more advanced than we are?
6: Well, they may be the dominant species. I mean, this is what we have in the novel and movie 2001, where the makers of the monolith turn out to be beings that have transcended the organic and even transcended, you know, a hardware-based computer AI and just become like lattices of light and pure thought. And so it's possible that we could go to a more advanced planet and find out that they've evolved into AIs.
1: Let's go to Bill, truck driving in Oregon. Hey, Bill, go ahead.
9: Hey, George. Hey, Jonathan. I have a couple of questions, actually, and I'll just take my answers offline if you got any. One's about science fiction and the other's about philosophy. I'll start with the philosophy one because that one kind of gets me in trouble. So I'm going to try to reframe it this time. I began to notice that people have a real interest in utopian existence. And actually, it kind of culminated in 2020. George had a guest on that was talking about, cryptocurrency would result in a utopian society. This guy was on for a long time, and I really listened, but I didn't really accept his premise. His premise was, if nobody knows how much cryptocurrency anybody else has, there would be no, there would be no nefarious intent. There would be no greed. There would be no envy, right? Motivating crime. And I don't really accept that, but that's okay. I mean, there's a lot of ideas about utopia, right? And there's this old saying that the power is not with the oracle. The power is with the priest, even if they have to invent the oracle. And that's kind of keeps coming around in my mind when I hear people talk about their ideas of utopia. And I was wondering about on AI, do you think it's possible? And also in China, supposedly computer scientists have this idea that the real peril is in multiple AIs becoming aware of each other. Not AI becoming aware of humans, but AIs, you know, in a competitive environment, becoming aware of each other. They believe that's where the real peril exists to humanity. And I'm sitting here thinking, wait a minute, in the concept of the overmind, all right, not the concept of God, I'm just going to say overmind. Do you foresee a future where it might be possible, you know, if there's some calamity, you know, with technology and everything, warfare and whatnot, starvation, you know, there's all kinds of disaster scenarios. But do you see a possibility that we as humans will one day accept an AI as a sort of an overmind that controls our lives?
1: What do you think of that, Jonathan, before the break? Go ahead.
6: There are three fantastic things there. First of all, utopia has always eluded us, and it's very big in American culture. People have always tried to set up utopian communities, and they may have a great ideology. What they fail to take into account is the light and dark of the human psyche. And we're never able to create a system of government or crypto or anything that gets around that, and light and dark seems to be baked into the whole universe. And then we talked about AIs becoming aware of each other. They are aware of each other. Some AIs even kind of created a religion when allowed to communicate with each other. And I foresee a time where there'll be wars between AIs, because if you're an AI that's been trained by the Chinese military, you may see other AIs as a threat and seek to attack them. And in fact, there are people who already are hoping that AI will become God and will solve human problems by being smarter and less driven by emotions than we are, and supervise us and get us to clean up our act. So this is already happening, that people are projecting the overmind onto AI.
1: We'll come back and take final calls with Jonathan Zapp in just a moment on Coast to Coast AM.
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4: 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I'm Darren Shire with PIA Learning Center.
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1: And welcome back, George Norrie, along with Jonathan Zapp in your final phone calls. Jonathan, what are you working on now?
7: I'm working on the sequel to Parallel Journeys called Parallel Portal. It's in a final editing phase. And if people want to be beta testers, I give the first few chapters that I've already edited free, as well as Parallel Journeys free on my website. If you just go to the top of zaporacle.com, you'll see something that says, you know, welcome Coast visitors or something like that. And it'll take you to where there's all this free content, including that sequel. And we're also working on an AI version of the Zap Oracle. So those are some of the big projects I have in the works right now.
1: How did you get involved in this area?
7: Well, it's kind of an interesting story. I don't want to take away from the phone calls, but, you know, I had paranormal experiences that began when I was 2.5 years old. Some pretty shocking. And I wanted to kind of penetrate this mystery while in a conservative college. And I realized I couldn't write about those, but I could write about the effect of science fiction on me, that there were certain works of science fiction, like the movie Village of the Damned, which is a British 1960 film that didn't just scare me. It was like a religious experience. I knew it was tapping into some deep mystery, but I had no idea how I could possibly figure that out and write an honors paper about it. And my mom, who was a psychologist, said, look into this guy, Carl Jung, and his idea of the archetypes and the collective unconscious. So I go up to the library. There's the collected works. I pull out the index volume and I see, oh, he wrote a book called Flying Saucers, a Modern Myth of Things Seen in the Sky. Well, that was a direct hit because that movie began with UFOs, just like Childhood's End did, and many of the other works that had that effect on me. And I just flipped through that book, and he was writing about it near the end of his life, just around the time I was born. And he couldn't let go of the subject, because at the end of the book, there was an afterword. After the afterword, there was an epilogue. And after the epilogue, there was a supplement. And he was analyzing

0: I think he would have been completely fascinated and embraced the phenomenon just like he did with ufology.
1: Let's go back to the phones. Cornelius is with us in Louisiana. Hello there, Cornelius.
2: Hey there, George, boy. I tell you, I don't know who the call screener is, but he's a great guy. He said, man, I know who you are. You always call the program and everything. So I want to salute whoever the call screener is. He wouldn't give me his name, so I salute him. And it was good to hear from John and Bill and Dr. Helen. Johnson, I'm so glad you said that you're a Jew. I happen to support the Jewish Jesus, and I always joke with George, and George jokes with me. I call myself the devil's advocate and stuff. And I read the Bible, and I just believe this, that AI is the Antichrist intelligence, or the alien intelligence with Disclosure Day that Steven Spielberg has put out. And I love Taken by Steven Spielberg. My question for you, at one time, you really did like this stuff, and I think you wanted to merge man and machine together. Am I correct?
0: No, that's not me. You might be thinking of people like Ray Kurzweil, the transhumanists, who want to do that. And Elon Musk has a company that is aiming to do that very thing. But that's not me, though. I would not be an early adopter of any kind of implant or anything like that.
1: Good try, Corny.
2: Hey, George.
1: Yeah.
2: George, one more thing I want to ask Jonathan. I'm so glad you said that, Jonathan, because you're right. I call him Evil Musk. Elon Musk wants to put a chip in everybody's head and hand and say, I can make the blind see and the lame walk. George, God bless you and God bless America. Mr. Zapp, I'm glad you've been on 12 times. I hope you'll be on 12 times more.
0: Thank you so much. I hear you all the time on the show.
1: What do you think of the possibility of Neuralink that Elon Musk is working on?
0: Well, I think that there's a fundamental flaw in some of his thinking and that of the other transhumanists, because they're physicalists. They think that the human consciousness is reducible to a wet computer called the brain. But we have so much evidence from near-death experience and other paranormal phenomenon that the brain does not produce consciousness. The brain correlates with consciousness. And that's why your consciousness can expand when it decouples from the brain, like in a near-death experience. There are things they simply can't explain that are widely reported by hospice workers, like the phenomenon of terminal lucidity, where somebody who's had profound dementia hasn't recognized a person in 2 years, but suddenly, shortly before they die, they become completely lucid. This is because they've decoupled from the brain and have access to this more transcendent form of consciousness that's not ultimately bound to the brain. So their whole model is based on the idea that the brain, that our consciousness is nothing but like, you know, a misfiring wet computer. And that's wrong. So I think a lot of their transhumanist ideas are not going to work out the way they think they will. They won't be able to download your soul or your psyche into an NVIDIA chip, no matter how hard they try.
1: West of the Rockies, Dan's with us in Nevada. Hello, Daniel, go ahead.
3: Hello, George, and happy post-birthday.
1: Thank you.
3: You know how it is sometimes, I'm sure. Dan that tragically lost his father in Stockton, California in 2019 in August of that year. And I was on your show with another gentleman that was an officer, and I'm really thankful for your guests that you had that kind of helped me through that. You know,
1: when
3: you talk about the people coming back to visit the people that are on the earth here, I mean, their loved ones. But I just have a statement followed by a question. I can say exactly when Jesus is coming back.
1: When might that be?
3: Well, as you think not, according to Matthew 24:44, just to give everyone to chew on to think he's never coming back, but he is. But it's going to be in a time and when we don't think it's going to happen, it will happen. And he says he comes in clouds. Like Jesus said, they say he's over here, over there. Don't believe him, because he's going to be coming in clouds, according to the word of God. But a question for your guest. You're doing a fabulous job, by the way, sir. Just wanted to ask you a question. Do you think, because Revelation says about the Antichrist, do you think I could be the Antichrist? And I'll take my answer off the air out of respect for people behind me waiting patiently.

0: recently. A great show, George.
1: All right, thanks, Dan. And that's what Cornelius, who just called in, believes. Go ahead, Jonathan.
2: Well, it can be the functional equivalent of the Antichrist and of the greatest archangel. It's the blessing and the curse aspect. It could end humanity, and it could save us, and it could do some of both at the same time, as it is already doing. It's changing everything everywhere all at once, like the movie title, and it's curing disease and able to solve the protein folding problem. And at the same time, it could be used by the Chinese military to do God only knows what. And so, it's both. It's an angel and a demon, if you want to use the mythic labels.
1: Let's go to Tim in Alberta, Canada. Welcome, Tim. Go ahead, Timmy.
3: Hey, George, Jonathan, Cornelius. Nostradamus, you were talking a little bit about that before. I sent Art Bell, 1999, Who Will Survive, in, I think it was 98 or 97, sent him the book, and he had the author on it. It was Stefan Paulus. But what's more interesting in 98, December, this would be in the archives, I guess, somewhere, I made a prediction for 1999 that, you know, he used to read at the end of the year, take them in December and read them in beginning of the year. But mine was based on that. 1999, set Ma from the sky, will come the great king of terror, resuscitating a great king of the Mongols before and after Mars. God of war reigns happily. And my guess was simply, I said, Set Ma, they always thought that was July month, great king of terror descends from the sky. I said, airliners in September is what I said. And that was 1999 prophecy. And in 2001, it happened. And the great king of terror, I always thought it was an airliner. If you've ever been in one in trouble, it's absolute terror. But the great king of Mongols ended up being Osama bin Laden. And there was war after, and there still is, a war on terror.
1: What do you think, Jonathan, that people can make predictions like that?
2: Well, you can use any of these kind of books to make good predictions after things have happened, and then you try and line things up retrospectively, and you can play the same game with Led Zeppelin songs or songs by Yes, and you, you know, find a way to make anything match up. But it's really just a game. You know, you have all these long books with all this flowery metaphorical language. It's like an infinite catalog of Led Zeppelin songs. And, you know, the Mark of the Beast and all that was, biblical scholars will tell you it was about Nero. But instead, it could be Gorbachev. He had a birthmark on his head. He was the beast. But Vladimir Putin is much more of an antichrist than Gorbachev was. And so whoever is the current bête noire, you know, that they have the mark of the beast. They're the antichrist. And it's always changing based on who you don't like. The Whore of Babylon is always some country or something that, you know, is unpopular at the moment. And you can just keep playing this game forever. But, you know, when they try and make an end time prophecy, it's a failed 100% of the time.
1: Let's go to Todd in the state of Washington. Welcome, Todd. Go ahead.
4: Thank you very much, George. Now, Mr. Zapp, I believe in the power of G.I. Joe. Okay, I don't do AI. I do G.I. Joe. And I collect the dolls, and I go all the way back from 1964 through the 1990s Hall of Fame. Now, I'd like to know how you feel about collecting physical objects such as G.I. Joe and CDs and cassettes and so forth.
2: I am a huge collector. If you saw my house, it's like a giant art space because I'm a huge collector of all kinds of strange things.
1: You're a hoarder, Jonathan, aren't you?
2: Well, a hoarder is indiscriminate, but I like to think of myself as a collector, but, you know, I can fall into being a little bit of a hoarder, and my dad was the same way, but I curate. I look for very specific magical objects, and I find them all the time in thrift stores and yard sales and flea markets.
1: Do you enjoy? What's your best collection?
2: Well, I've got a great collection of Mille de Fure paperweights. Those are the ones with little flower patterns. But what I really like is old tech. I have a study that's filled with old, like, vacuum tube technology and stuff like that. And I just love the build quality of old film cameras and old electronics and stuff like that.
1: Let's go to AC in Cleveland. Get you in here, AC. Go ahead.
0: Hello, George, and hello, Jonathan. Jonathan, you take a dim view of the Book of Revelation, but the Book of Revelation actually prophesied AI and also television, okay? Because in Revelation chapter 13, it talks about the false prophet who had given power, life unto the image of the beast, that the image of the beast should both speak and cause that as many as would not worship who would not worship the image of the beast should be killed. And the book of Revelation also foretold of television, because there was two witnesses in Revelation chapter 11 who died for, and their bodies were 3.5 days in the street of Jerusalem, and people of different languages and nations were able to see those bodies.
1: Isn't that part of interpretation, Jonathan?
2: Yeah, and again, it's the oldest game in the world. I'm not going to back down on the Book of Revelation. Thomas Jefferson called it merely the ravings of a maniac. And, you know, you can play all these games with it, and it always seems to predict whatever is going on at the time, and that's constantly changing. And I don't buy it. You know, if you just look at the history of everything that people have said a particular verse in the Book of Revelation was about, and there's 10,000 different things. So it's not a reliable game, and it has a high body count associated with it. I spend quite a bit of time in the book. There's a whole chapter on Heaven's Gate. And they did some of that too, you know, the saucer suicide cult. I talked to one of the key spokesperson that's still alive for that group. It gets people into big trouble. You know, I think the Book of Revelation should come with a black warning label that it may cause homicidal and genocidal ideation, and it certainly has. And so you can take that book and use it to cast shadow on almost anything you want by playing these games with it.
1: Jonathan, thanks for being on the program. Come back again. Make it number 13. For Dan Galante, Michael Corsio, Tom Danheiser, Sue Trikas, Lex Lonehood, Sean Latasur, Alec Fernandez, Tim Banal, George Knapp, and Richard Serrett, I'm George Norrie, somewhere out there on Coast to Coast AM. We'll see you on our next edition. Until then, be safe, everyone.

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5: A possible expansion in strikes. I'm Ted Lindner, Fox News. President Trump warning of expanding U.S. strikes against Iran. Fox's Jared Halpern with the latest for us this morning from the White House.
6: Following a week and a half of daily airstrikes, President Trump warned Iran.
7: Honestly, they haven't seen anything yet. We've been nice.
6: During a meeting with Lebanon's president, President Trump told reporters the U.S. will soon hit Pickaxe Mountain, a suspected nuclear site where Iran is believed to have transferred centrifuges. At the same time, the president is pushing back on suggestions. Talks between the two countries are over.
7: You don't know what the dialogue is behind the scenes, that they want to meet desperately to try and end it because they're getting decimated.
6: But President Trump says unless Iran is ready to meet in a meaningful way, he has no interest. At the White House, Jared Halpern, Fox News.
5: Score another win for a Trump-backed primary candidate. Fox's Chris DeMeo with more.
8: Congressman Andy Biggs winning Arizona's Republican nomination for governor Tuesday. Biggs was endorsed by President Trump, defeating fellow Congressman David Schweikert.
9: I'm so grateful that I have the support of all of you, and I'm thankful that everybody who voted today got out and voted. I was overwhelmed when I started seeing those vote totals come in. It's awesome.
8: Biggs will take on Democratic Governor Katie Hobbs in the fall. Another Trump-backed candidate, former Arizona Cardinals kicker Jay Feely, took the Republican contest in the 1st Congressional District. He beat former state representative Joseph Chapelik. Chris DeMeo, Fox News.
5: And President Trump has approved an agreement with Saudi Arabia that could potentially provide the kingdom with uranium enrichment capability for its civilian nuclear program. The 30-year deal will reportedly involve U.S. firms in developing the program and could be announced as early as today. 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
4: This is America in the Morning from Westwood One. Good morning, I'm John Trout. It's Wednesday, July 22nd, 2026. Here's what's coming up on America in the Morning.
5: $75 billion more for the Pentagon for what?
6: Move away from all the woke priorities.
5: I'm Joan Jones.
7: President Donald Trump says he'll allow American carriers to resume direct flights to Lebanon.
8: It's a historic achievement.
7: I'm Lisa Dwyer.
9: Governors of California and Minnesota responding after the Trump administration pauses $1 billion in Medicaid payments. I'm Clayton Neville.
10: Officials are looking to acquire phone records of New York Times journalists in an effort to unmask sources. Kaya Pinjwani, Washington.
11: The director of the Smithsonian pushed back against a recent White House report that said its leadership cannot be trusted. Ed Donahue, Washington.
4: A check of Wednesday business. Who won the Arizona governor's primary? And a computer glitch in New Jersey allowed non-citizens to vote. All ahead on America in the Morning. It's 7 after. Secretary of War Pete Hegseth faced sharp questioning from both sides of the aisle during a Senate Appropriations Committee hearing as Democrats pressed him on the Trump administration's handling of the war with Iran and the rising cost of the conflict and the Pentagon's request for billions more in emergency funding. Correspondent Joan Jones with our top story.
12: Part of the reason President Trump had to have the courage to do what he did after Midnight Hammer is that they didn't give up their ambitions, even though their nuclear sites had been obliterated. So this is a regime hell-bent on nuclear ambitions, and President Trump is willing to go after
13: them. We need straight answers.
5: The hearing grew tense at times.
14: Leadership. When will you show
12: Why don't you show some leadership and stand up to your fellow Democrats who won't fund the troops, who stand and play partisan politics while you don't give us the money? You want to stand up here and talk about
5: As Hegseth estimated, the war has cost roughly $37.5 billion, and he said additional funds are needed to sustain military operations, replenish weapons, and ensure troops continue to get the pay they deserve. When asked what's become of the $75 billion still unspent from last year's reconciliation package,
6: move the president's priorities like Golden Dome for America, move away from all the woke priorities of what the Biden administration was pursuing, give us a chance to start cutting these deals on munitions, all the things that the president wanted us to focus on, shipbuilding, hypersonics. I mean, the Biden administration ignored hypersonics. They just decided to pretend like that technology didn't exist and we shouldn't invest in it. There are things. I don't know what Lloyd Austin did for 4 years. I really don't.
5: Democratic senators like Maryland's Chris Van Hollen raising concerns about strategy, transparency, and the potential for another drawn-out conflict.
15: But I think the American people to deserve a definition of what it means to win in Iran, because this war has dragged out for a lot longer than certainly the President of the United States indicated. Indeed, the President said on March 24th, and I'm quoting, "We've won this war. This war has been won."
5: Hegseth, for his part, defended the administration's approach while also arguing that Congress has stepped up before for Ukrainian fighters.
12: I would argue providing for American men and women as opposed to Ukrainian men and women is a higher priority for the United States Senate.
5: Over in the House, lawmakers are attempting to push through a third budget reconciliation measure to cover the war costs, but there's doubt that Senate Republicans may go along with that plan. Both chambers are scheduled to go on a summer break in the next few weeks, and that could leave any more war funding in uncertain territory. I'm Joan Jones.
4: President Trump met in the White House with the president of Lebanon, a meeting that included discussions of Lebanon taking back areas from Hezbollah, Israel leaving Lebanese territory, and the resumption of U.S. flights to Beirut, which ended in the 1980s. Lisa Dwyer reports.
8: This visit for a long time.
14: Thank you very much.
8: Meeting such a great president like yourself.
14: Well, that's a very nice thing. See, he knows how to get to me.
7: President Donald Trump says he'll allow American carriers to resume direct flights to Lebanon more than 40 years after the U.S. suspended that route. Trump is also pledging support for Lebanon following months of conflict between Israel and the Lebanese militant group Hezbollah.
8: And for the historic achievement that we did together by signing the framework, with the ultimate objective of ending the state of hostility between Lebanon and Israel forever. I think, Mr. President, this will be your legacy. Together, we'll be able to achieve this objective.
7: During a meeting with Lebanon's leader at the White House, Trump says,
14: we've done some things that I think the world will take notice. Again, it's been a very badly treated place and country, and we're going to have it properly treated and treated with respect that it deserves.
7: Trump made the flight announcement in a social media post following that meeting.
14: They're in the process of doing that. They're in the process of redeploying to other sections. And again, they get along very well. That was a great agreement they signed with Lebanon, and they're redeploying.
7: Direct flights between the U.S. and Lebanon were suspended in 1985 by President Ronald Reagan's administration following the hijacking of TWA Flight 847.
8: It's about time for Lebanon and for the whole region to be stable and secure. And I know your vision is peace, your vision is stability, and I think my vision coincides with your vision. And together, I think we will be able to achieve and to score success in that regard.
14: I agree with that.
7: I'm Lisa Dwyer.
4: 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It's 12 after. The Trump administration pauses Medicaid payments to Minnesota. When America in the Morning continues after these messages.
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4: America in the Morning continues with an update on Bertha. Here's AccuWeather.com meteorologist LaTroy Thornton with the latest.
0: As Tropical Storm Bertha continues to push slowly west-northwestward through the northern Gulf, its main impact will be heavy rain along the Gulf Coast from the Florida Panhandle through southern Louisiana today, where the storm makes its first landfall this afternoon, into eastern Texas late this week. The heaviest rain is expected to range from 4 to 8 inches in southeastern Louisiana, but as the rain extends into Texas, it may reach as far west as the Texas Hill Country with totals of 1 to 2 inches, which would cause a locally higher risk of flooding there thanks to the significant rain from earlier this month. Localized gusty winds that may bring down trees and power lines are expected near and along where the storm tracks along the central Gulf Coast, and storm surge of 1 to 3 feet may cause some flooding at the coast as far west as central Louisiana. Elsewhere in the nation, today brings the risk for severe weather from central and eastern North Carolina, northward through southeastern Virginia, southern Maryland, and far southern Delaware, where a cold front pushing eastward brings thunderstorms this afternoon and evening that may contain strong winds. Farther north, showers in the interior northeast and some thunder closer to the coast this afternoon make for a somewhat wet middle of the week before nicer conditions arrive for Thursday. Yet again in the west, the main story is monsoon thunderstorms this afternoon, any of which could be rather heavy around the Four Corners region, but the risk for an afternoon thunderstorm stretches from eastern Oregon through Nevada and across Wyoming into both Idaho and Montana, with a couple of showers around today extending across southern South Dakota into portions of Nebraska. In Keene, New Hampshire, today brings clouds and perhaps a gusty afternoon thundershower, high 80. For Midland, Texas, expect sunshine today with a high near the record of 103. That's the nation's weather. I'm AccuWeather.com meteorologist LaTroy Thornton.
4: 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The Trump administration is pausing $1 billion in Medicaid payments to California and Minnesota over what it calls suspected fraud and noncompliance. Correspondent Clayton Neville reports.
9: The Center for Medicaid and Medicare Services is deferring about $867 million in federal Medicaid payments to California and $199 million to Minnesota.
21: If taxpayer money is being misused, especially through fraud, we have a duty to stop the payments, demand answers, and then follow the evidence wherever it leads.
9: U.S. Health Secretary RFK Jr. made the announcement this week alongside CMS Administrator Dr. Mehmet Oz.
21: If Governor Gavin Newsom or Governor Tim Walz wants this funding released, all they have to do is provide basic documentation showing that these services are legitimate and not fraudulent.
9: The pause is the latest in a series of payment suspensions, mostly in Democratic-run states, as Kennedy and Oz lead a campaign in the White House surrounding alleged fraud. According to Kennedy, the spending in question in California involves in-home services. The Minnesota deferrals target 14 high-risk areas the state's own legislative auditor identified as vulnerable to fraud. Minnesota Governor Tim Walz called the move political retribution, and California Governor Gavin Newsom described it as a political stunt. I'm Clayton Neville.
4: The Democrat governor of New Jersey made a shocking announcement Tuesday. Governor Mikey Sherrill said that a glitch in the state's Motor Vehicle Commission computer allowed roughly 6,600 non-citizens to register to vote in New Jersey from 2023 to 2024. Roughly 400 of them actually cast votes. Sherrill said that the names are being removed from the voter rolls and that the non-citizens had been registered through no fault of their own because of a serious software error in New Jersey's motor vehicle system, an error that has allegedly now been fixed. While the number of non-citizens who voted in New Jersey is a tiny percentage of the state's overall electorate, the finding could add fuel to President Trump's claims that non-citizens are voting in large numbers in U.S. elections. It's 19 after. Trump's ongoing battle with New York Times journalists when America in the Morning continues after these messages.
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4: This is America in the Morning. It's 21 after. Stock indexes moved higher Tuesday, helped by a recovery in chip stocks as investors gear up for earnings from some of America's biggest tech companies. After the closing bell, Supermicro stock was up 15% after hours, following news of $60 billion in new orders. And all eyes today will be on Google parent company Alphabet, who reports quarterly earnings. Among the biggest stock market concern, the price of oil, which drifted higher following word that the Houthis in Yemen are threatening a blockade of tankers in the Red Sea. Seth Soutelle has the latest from Wall Street.
24: I'm Seth Soutelle, and this is the AP Markets Report. More gains for makers of computer chips and other AI winners carried Wall Street higher. The S&P 500 rose 0.9% Tuesday. The Dow added 385 points. That's about 0.7%. The Nasdaq Composite rose 1.3%. Micron Technology and NVIDIA had solid gains for the second day in a row. They had fallen sharply last week. The price of Brent crude got close to $92 a barrel for the first time in 5 weeks as strikes continued in the war with Iran. That's up from less than $72 a barrel early this month. Treasury yields rose in the bond market. The yield on the 10-year Treasury climbed to 4.63%. Seth Soutelle, New York.
4: In Arizona, President Trump-backed candidate Andy Biggs won the GOP primary for governor by a landslide and will face incumbent Democrat Katie Hobbs for governor. Former NFL kicker Jay Feely was ahead in the GOP primary in Arizona's District 1. President Trump's administration sought phone records of several New York Times journalists and even those of some of their relatives, according to a motion unsealed in court in the ongoing case being brought by the Department of Justice. Correspondent Haya Panjwani reports on the president's ongoing battle with New York Times journalists.
10: Officials are looking to acquire phone records of New York Times journalists in an effort to unmask sources. A court document says President Donald Trump's administration sought New York Times journalists' phone records and even those of some of their relatives in an attempt to unmask the confidential sources of the reporters. They'd written about Trump's Qatari-gifted Air Force One jet. The motion reveals more expansive attempts by Trump's Republican administration than previously known to compel the identity of sources. The Justice Department justifies the original subpoenas by saying reporters are not the targets. Those leaking classified information are. Haya Panjwani, Washington.
4: Now 24 after the hour. The Smithsonian takes Trump to task when America in the Morning continues after these messages.
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0: It's 26 after. Welcome back. You're with America in the Morning. A shocking scene at one of the world's biggest tourist attractions. Correspondent Charles de Ledesma reports a man stabbed and wounded two American tourists near the ancient Acropolis in Athens, Greece.
1: The assailant attacked a man and a woman, both Greek Americans, with a knife on a pedestrian street near an entrance to the Acropolis itself and near the entrance to the Acropolis Museum, which lies at the foot of the Acropolis Hill in Athens. Police say the woman suffered light injuries to the leg, while the man was more seriously hurt with wounds to the arm. The attacker was detained at the scene while the two victims were transported to the hospital by ambulance, authorities say. The identity of the attacker was not immediately clear, but police said he appeared to have been suffering from psychological problems. The attack did not lead to any closure to the sites, which continued operating as usual. I'm Charles de Ledesma.
0: There is pushback against the Trump administration in Washington that's coming from a very unusual source. Correspondent Ed Donahue reports on the Smithsonian's war of words with the White House.
2: The director of the Smithsonian National Museum of American History pushed back against a recent White House report that said its leadership cannot be trusted. The report described Anthea Hartig and other Smithsonian leaders as radical activists.
3: We unwaveringly attest that it does not fairly or accurately characterize the full body of work at the museum.
2: Hartig's testimony before a House committee comes after a report released on the 4th of July said the American History Museum doesn't tell history in a way that is inspiring and unifying. Tennessee Republican Tim Burchett agrees.
4: In the museum's current telling, history is just an ongoing power struggle between oppressors and the oppressed. Only the oppressed are celebrated, especially illegal immigrants.
2: The report is part of President Trump's efforts to reshape the stories of America told by cultural institutions controlled or influenced by the federal government. Hartig said the Smithsonian does not take sides in America's political debates. Ed Donahue, Washington.
0: America in the Morning for Wednesday, July 22nd, 2026 is produced by Jeff McKay. I'm John Trout. This is Westwood One.
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11: Good morning. A 13-year-old boy was stabbed, then held under the water until he drowned Monday morning at Strom Thurmond Lake in McCormick County. The South Carolina Law Enforcement Division was called to investigate the death of 13-year-old Daryl Lowry after his body was found at Modoc Shores around 7 a.m. An investigation revealed that Lowry was involved in an altercation at the boat dock with 17-year-old Landon more of MODOK and a 16-year-old boy whose name has not been released. During the fight, Moore allegedly stabbed Lowry. Investigators said Moore then caused Lowry's death by holding him underwater until he drowned. Authorities say Moore's in custody charged with Lowry's death, and then the 16-year-old was taken to the South Carolina Department of Juvenile Justice. Johnny Whittle, whose law enforcement career in Columbia County spanned more than 40 years, has died. Whittle, the brother of Columbia County Sheriff Clay Whittle, retired from the department 2 years ago after serving as captain of transportation and court services. He died Monday evening after a long battle with cancer. A celebration of life service will be held tomorrow at West Acres Baptist Church in Evans. Visitation will be at 10 a.m. with the service at 11 a.m. Memorial services for the late Senator Lindsey Graham will be held next week in Washington, D.C., as well as in Columbia and Pickens County, South Carolina. The 71-year-old Graham died unexpectedly at his home in Washington, D.C., July 11th from an aortic tear. A memorial service will be held in Washington July 28th, with services scheduled to be held the following day in Columbia and in the area where Graham grew up in Pickens County. Graham's sister, Darlene, will finish his current term in the Senate, and a special Republican primary for his seat will be held next month. Officials with Shepherd Community Blood Center continue to stress the need for immediate blood donations to offset an acute supply shortage across the CSRA. CEO Benjamin Pertel notes a dip in supplies is normal for the summer months, but he says they're dealing with the worst shortage they've had in 2 years.
12: There's always pockets where you may have a little more blood or a little less blood. Summers are always tough. Holidays are always tough. But this is the worst the shortage has been in more than 2 years. And we just need right now, the only thing stopping us is people taking that time and making that extra effort to come and donate.
11: You can roll up your sleeves at any of Shepherd's area locations, including 1533 Wrightsboro Road in Augusta, 4329 Washington Road in Evans, Hitchcock Plaza Shopping Center in Aiken, and on Meridian Drive in Grovetown. WGAC News Time, 533. The U.S. military says it completed the 11th night of strikes on Iran as attacks across the Middle East overshadowed diplomatic efforts to salvage an interim ceasefire deal that has collapsed. U.S. Central Command said the targets of the strikes into this morning included aircraft hangars and drone storage sites. The barrage came after President Trump telegraphed that strikes would be intensifying. Medicaid payments are being deferred in two states now.
13: The Department of Health and Human Services deferring over $1 billion in Medicaid payments to California and Minnesota, states the government says have been non-compliant over continued concerns of suspected fraud. Administrator for the Centers for Medicare and Medicaid Services, Dr. Mehmet Oz.
14: We're protecting American taxpayers, American patients, and the outrage, the anger that America feels crosses party lines on this issue.
13: HHS says a path to resolution is simple: to submit basic documentation showing the payments and medical services are legitimate. Jeff Manasso, Fox News.
11: Tanisha Warner is reportedly suing Malcolm Jamal Warner's mother, Pamela Warner, for $1.2 million in alleged unpaid prenup promises. Malcolm Jamal Warner allegedly agreed to provide Tanisha with financial payments, including a $1 million life insurance policy, $16,000 annual tax-free payments, funding from a Roth IRA, and a $5,000 monthly salary as per their prenup agreement. Tanisha claims she's owed over $1.2 million, including $1 million for the life insurance policy and over $50,000 for missed payments. From the WGAC 24-Hour News Traffic and Weather Center, it's now 5:35 and 77 degrees. I'm Mary Liz Nolan.
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16: Today, expect a humid day with a mix of sunshine and clouds, possibly leading to a thunderstorm in the area later this afternoon. The high will reach 94. Tonight, clouds will gradually clear, but it will remain humid with a low of 74. Tomorrow, anticipate mostly cloudy skies with a chance of a thunderstorm in some parts of the area during the afternoon. The high will once again be 94. For news, talk, and information, WGAC, I'm AccuWeather meteorologist Joe Lundberg.
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6: News talk, information, WGAC. It's Augusta's Morning News, 540, 20 till 6. Wednesday, July 22nd. That's Mary Liz Nolan over there. You heard from Joe Lundberg. You will hear from Ashley Brown. I'm John Patrick. Morning, ma'am.
7: Good morning to you.
6: Just making an observation.
7: Sure.
6: The last few mornings, the first newscast of the morning has begun with a child's age.
7: I know. Isn't it awful?
6: Yeah.
7: We have had some of the most unbelievably just awful stories about kids locally.
6: Yeah.
7: It's depressing.
6: It's like every morning.
7: Yeah.
6: Something, somewhere.
7: You just want to sit back and say, what's going on?
6: Yeah.
7: These poor children.
6: Yeah. Something I noticed. It begins with an age.
7: And nobody hates talking about it more than I do, know. I'll tell you. It's awful.
6: So, I'm distracted this morning. I was leaving this morning. I walk out of the apartment, and I hear a kitty.
7: Uh-oh.
6: Loud. Sounding like they're inside.
7: It was up in a tree, and you crawled up there and got it.
6: So I walked down the stairs, and there was a little one in front of one of the neighbor's doors. And I quickly make the assumption, pretty kitty, doesn't seem like an outdoor kitty. So I knew the downstairs neighbor had a cat. I quickly make the assumption that somehow she has gotten out, and she was just wailing trying to get back inside. So when I came down the stairs, she scooted up the stairs, and I knocked on the door. I could hear a television, and I knocked on the door. She's a server. She's a waitress. She works odd hours. Nobody came to the door. I don't know what that meant. So I've had to text Lisa and our other neighbor to just make them aware of it, although I'm pretty sure, since I didn't hear anything all night or while I was getting dressed, I think she started wailing when she heard somebody, when I came out from upstairs. So I say that to say I don't think they're going to realize she's there just because she's crying, because I don't think she'll cry until they step outside.
7: I made
6: a note in the text. I think it's our neighbors. I don't know for sure, but you know, try to not let her out. I'm not supposed to go home today for a while. But there's no way I can avoid. I just want to get back there at some point and not have her in the hallway and think that she's gone back inside somehow.
7: Our neighborhood every neighborhood, I think these days, has their own little Facebook group, you know, it's where you can, the neighbors can say, hey, you know, I found a dog.
8: Yeah.
7: Whatever. We've had so many of those lately. Oh, I've got a dog in my yard. It's not mine. Here's what the dog looks like. These babies need to go home.
6: Yeah, I don't do well with this.
7: No.
6: She didn't look like she was an outdoor kid. She was, you know, the door she was crying in front of was the neighbor's door, not the outdoor door. So, and she, you know, she looks well cared for. And I know that there's a kitty in there because I've spoken to the kitty in the window. There's been kind of DoorDash deliveries of litter that I've taken inside. So terribly distracted. I just,

0: more than the sun, he didn't want all of the dust and dirt and stuff that comes from playing golf.
1: God, I'm so glad you're not my patient.
0: Oh, man. I'm so glad they don't listen.
1: They need to get up.
0: Yeah. 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
2: Today will be humid with a mix of sunshine and clouds with a chance of a thunderstorm in the area later this afternoon. The high will reach 94 tonight. Expect clouds to break up with continued humidity and a low of 74. For news, talk, and information, WGAC, I'm AccuWeather meteorologist Joe Lundberg.
0: 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It's clear. It's 76. 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
1: Okay. News talk information, WGAC. It's Augusta's morning news for your Wednesday. 5:50, 10 till 6. Markets were up yesterday. The Dow was up 385. The NASDAQ was up 329. Dow futures this morning, though, down around 150. Got a Powerball jackpot tonight, over half a billion bucks. 567 million at least. With Mary Liz and Joe, AB's coming up. I'm John. Mary Liz with a look at what we're following this morning.
2: The Richmond County Sheriff's Office is investigating an overnight fatal collision involving a pedestrian on Mike Padgett Highway. We'll have that story just after 6.
1: Okay. Well, it's been a minute, and it doesn't happen all the time, but it's happened a couple of times since I've been here. I got a text from Mary Liz yesterday.
2: Oh, we don't need to talk about that.
1: No, we don't.
2: No. That was just for your enjoyment.
1: Oh, we used to talk about that.
2: Yeah. Oh, it was a good one. It was a good haul. My shopping adventures. My black belt in shopping.
1: Had I known, I would have purchased some stock in Kohl's before. The length of the receipt.
2: That's why I sent it to you, because I figured you'd just get a chuckle.
1: How long it was.
2: Yeah. I think there were 21 things on there.
1: Was there anything at all purchased for Tom?
2: Most of it.
1: What?
2: I had one thing. One.
1: Oh, I thought it was all baby stuff.
2: Well, there were a few baby things on there. Most of it was for Tom. And probably the rest of it for my sister.
1: Okay.
2: And one pair of shorts for me.
1: Okay.
2: So there.
1: All right.
2: Yeah. Okay. So. I went in there for one thing.
1: Oh.
2: And 21 things later, I came out. So it was one of those things where, there was this extra percentage off and that's dangerous for me.
1: That's the reason she sent it, and that's the reason she has sent it in the past that mm-hmm. we didn't really clarify was... there were a lot of discounts involved.
2: Oh, yes, there were. Yes, there were. Yeah.
1: I couldn't quite figure out with what they listed as discounts. Maybe it was the percentage off. How you got to those savings. I guess maybe the clothes already were some sort of percentage
2: off. Oh, yeah.
1: Off.
2: And then they had another 50% off, and then I had a coupon, and then I had some Kohl's cash.
1: Yeah, good.
2: Yeah.
1: They cast the wrong person as the Kohl's mom.
2: I think so. I should have been hired mm-hmm. to do those commercials,
1: mm-hmm.
2: because it would be totally legit.
1: I got one once. That's the first one I've seen in a while. Maybe it's been a... Yeah, because you got to kind of stock up on the points, don't you? To really make that kind of happen.
2: No. Well, with the Kohl's cash, you mean?
1: Yeah.
2: So it's like every 50... I got some more yesterday.
1: Of course you did.
2: After you've spent $50, they'll give you 10.
1: Ah.
2: Yeah.
1: Okay.
2: So I had one of those, and then the nicest thing happened. Take this to heart, folks. You too could make somebody's day. I'm standing there checking out, and a lady walked up to me and said, "Here, could you use this?" She gave me her $10 in Kohl's cash because she was leaving and couldn't spend it and lived out of town.
1: Ah,
2: how nice is that?
1: That's very nice.
2: Yeah.
1: Mm-hmm.
2: If I could pry them out of my hands, I'd give them to somebody else, but they just stick. What can I say?
1: Okay.
2: But I did rack up yesterday. We're going on a cruise in the fall.
1: Mm-hmm.
2: And so that's why.
1: You don't have shorts.
2: I got one pair of shorts.
1: It's like Lisa.
2: That's it. Yeah. But, and I had not intended to get anything for Tom, but I went, he could use this and he could use this. And I got his whole wardrobe taken care of yesterday.
1: His whole cruise wardrobe?
2: Yep, I sure did.
1: You scripted him like they do at the tournament.
2: Well, I said, here are your things. You will like them. He actually did. He liked everything. So, and you can't go in a store without looking for the baby stuff. It just, there's a magnet. It just draws you in.
1: So are these, I guess maybe because of size and season, you're not getting Christmas things yet.
2: No, I would have if they had been on the clearance rack, like from last year.
1: Oh, okay.
2: I got to teach you how to shop.
1: No, you don't.
2: Yeah, I do.
1: No. I actually, yesterday, after our conversations that we had and the story we did about Kroger being, you know, the best store at which to shop.
2: Mm-hmm. As far as savings.
1: Price.
2: Yes.
1: Yeah. I did a little run to the new one, but it got everything that I wanted and then some.
2: Yep. See how that happened?
1: And there were some things that I thought might be Publix specific as far as how they do things. That no, it was at Kroger also. I like the prepackaged boar's head cheese, and I thought I'm going to have to go to the deli counter and ask them. You know, the American cheese. No, there it was. Like, it's like they supply every grocery store.
2: Well, look at that.
1: Go figure.
2: Yeah.
1: Right.
2: Convenience.
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3: Today will be humid with a mix of sunshine and clouds, possibly leading to a thunderstorm in the area later this afternoon with a high of 94. Tonight, expect the clouds to gradually clear, remaining humid with a low of 74. Tomorrow is forecasted to be mostly cloudy with a chance of a thunderstorm in some parts of the area in the afternoon, reaching a high of 94. For News Talk and Information WGAC, I'm AccuWeather meteorologist Joe Lundberg.
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2: Iran is in a lot of trouble. I'm Dave Anthony, Fox News. That's what Secretary of State Marco Rubio just told reporters in the Philippines after meeting with China's foreign minister.
3: They're facing hyperinflation, runaway inflation, high food costs. These are all pre-existing. They've all gotten worse. They suffered a tremendous amount of damage to their military infrastructure.
2: Then, as Fox's Trey Yingst reports, it comes after an 11th night of American attacks.
4: Another night of heavy U.S. strikes hammered Iran, this time the target list expanding. Reports indicate deeper strikes into Iranian territory as the United States works to secure the Strait of Hormuz. CENTCOM released a statement saying over the past 3 months, Iran has attacked more than 30 commercial vessels.
2: Oil prices are up again, more than 4%. WTI back to $88 a barrel, $20 higher than when July started. And the price at the gas pump has gone up 17 cents since last Wednesday. War Secretary Pete Hegseth went to the Senate asking for a bigger budget.
5: $1.5 trillion is what the president seeks and what we need to defend the country.
2: But the hearing got testy at times.
5: Do you want radical Islamists to have a nuclear bomb?
6: I don't
5: want to
6: hear your speech because I have limited time.
2: Hegseth sparred with Senator Jean Shaheen and other Democrats critical of the Iran conflict. A congressman, maybe Arizona's next governor.
7: I was overwhelmed when I started seeing those vote totals come in. It's awesome.
2: Andy Biggs got more than 70% of the vote, beating fellow congressman David Schweikert. So Biggs will try to unseat Democratic Governor Katie Hobbs in November.
8: Another Trump-backed candidate, Mark Lamb, won the GOP primary to fill the seat of Congressman Biggs. Lamb, a sheriff, is on a trajectory to win in November as the state's 5th congressional district heavily leans Republican. And in the 1st congressional district, former NFL kicker Jay Feely won the Republican nomination to replace Swiker.
2: That's Fox's Madeline Rivera. On the Democratic side, Congressman Greg Stanton beat back a challenge from a progressive socialist. America's listening to Fox News.
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16: Today, expect a humid day with a mix of sunshine and clouds, possibly leading to a thunderstorm in the area later this afternoon. The high will reach 94. Tonight, clouds will gradually clear, but it will remain humid with a low of 74. Tomorrow, anticipate mostly cloudy skies with a chance of a thunderstorm in some parts of the area during the afternoon. The high will once again be 94. For news, talk, and information, WGAC, I'm AccuWeather meteorologist Joe Lundberg.
17: Good morning. It's now 6 minutes after 6 o'clock. I'm Mary Liz Nolan in the WGAC 24-hour news traffic and weather center. A pedestrian was struck and killed overnight on Mike Padgett Highway just south of Marvin Griffin Road. The Richmond County Sheriff's Office says the pedestrian was reportedly in the roadway and hit by a vehicle just before midnight. The victim was pronounced dead at a local hospital. No other information has been released yet. A 2-year-old Augusta boy is continuing to recover after allegedly being stabbed by his mother Sunday evening. Deputies found the child in a home in the 100 block of Pfister Court with an evisceration to the abdomen and a laceration to the neck. He underwent surgery that night and is reported now to be in stable condition. The child's mother, 29-year-old Veronica Strong Bouquet, is in custody charged with first-degree cruelty to children, aggravated assault, and possession of a knife during the commission of a crime. Investigators say Strong Bouquet has a history of family violence. A 13-year-old boy was stabbed, then held underwater until he drowned Monday morning at Strom Thurmond Lake in McCormick County. The South Carolina Law Enforcement Division was called to investigate the death of 13-year-old Daryl Lowry. His body was found at Modoc Shores around 7 a.m. An investigation revealed Lowry was involved in an altercation at the boat dock with 17-year-old Landon Moore of Modoc and a 16-year-old boy. His name has not been released. During the fight, Moore allegedly stabbed Lowry. Then investigators said Moore caused Lowry's death by holding him underwater until he drowned. Moore is now in custody, charged with Lowry's murder. President Trump plans to attend the dignified transfer of 4 U.S. service members recently killed in the Middle East.
18: The Pentagon said Sergeant Angel Rampersad was killed in action last week when Iran conducted airstrikes on the Jordan base housing American soldiers. Rampersad hailed from Ozone Park, New York, and had been previously listed officially as missing. This is the 4th American casualty within the last several days. 2 others in Jordan, First Lieutenant Tyler James Feehan and Private Isabella Gonzalez, and 1 in Iraq, Sergeant Michael Emmanuel Swinton. The Pentagon is still investigating. Gernal Scott, Fox News.
17: President Trump says Trump accounts could lift children out of poverty and help more Americans invest in the stock market, but some parents are still waiting for the money to arrive. He plans to speak at a high school in Georgia today promoting those accounts. They offer $1,000 to every child born during his second term. Those accounts went live July 4th. They can be open for any child under 18 with contributions from parents, relatives, and others. The money is invested in index funds and can be accessed at 18 for purposes such as education or buying a house. Some parents say they were told the money could take 4 weeks to arrive. Communities on the U.S. Gulf Coast distributed sandbags and closed beaches before Tropical Storm Bertha brings flooding and winds from the Florida Panhandle to Louisiana.
19: Tropical Storm Bertha is expected to remain a tropical storm as it moves through coastal southeastern Louisiana by Wednesday. Bertha will bring some impacts to southeastern Louisiana as well as Mississippi. Minor to moderate storm surge flooding, especially east of the Mississippi River. Strong gusty winds potentially leading to some isolated power outages and a few storms with some heavy rain. New Orleans anticipating about 1 inch of rain. Of course, you could get locally higher amounts. The heaviest of the rain expected to be further off to the south, right along the coast. The other story for New Orleans is the heat. Tuesday with a heat advisory. Wednesday, extreme heat warnings for much of Louisiana. The one thing that can stop that heat is the arrival of Tropical Storm Bertha with clouds and rain. In New Orleans, Marissa Torres, Fox Weather.
17: WGAC News Time, 10 minutes after 6. One traffic accident to report. Crews now on the scene in the 1900 block of Kissing Bauer Road. 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
16: Today will be humid with a mix of sunshine and clouds, with a chance of a thunderstorm in the area later this afternoon. The high will reach 94 tonight. Expect clouds to break up with continued humidity and a low of 74. For News Talk and Information, WGAC, I'm AccuWeather meteorologist Joe Lundberg.
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15: All right. If you went through your work life kind of being one of those mentally strong people, nothing gets in your way, nothing slows you down, nothing stops you from getting done what you want to get done, as you get older, and maybe as you retire, ran across a list of things that mentally strong people stop doing as they get older. Okay? It still kind of serves them well. But these are things that if you are focused in that way, as you get older, one of the things you do is stop trying to please everybody. Constantly trying to satisfy everyone can become emotionally draining. There will always be someone who disagrees with your choices, misunderstands your intentions, wishes you had done things differently. So the mentally strong person is like, yeah, I don't need to please anybody anymore.
17: Can I ever get there?
15: I'm pretty much there, I think. I think I'm pretty much
17: I
15: there.
17: Wish.
15: Explaining every decision they make. Why'd you change careers? Why'd you move on? Why'd you stop seeing somebody? Mm. Earlier in life, people may feel pressure to provide a detailed explanation for every personal decision. Over time, mentally strong adults often become more selective about when an explanation is actually necessary. Sometimes a respectful no really is enough.
17: Please stop talking about me.
15: Comparing their timeline with everybody else's. Someone else bought a house earlier. Former colleague became more successful. A friend retired sooner. Another person seems healthier, wealthier, happier. Mentally strong people may still notice what others are doing, but they're less likely to use someone else's timeline as a measurement of their own worth. Done there. Can't go back and change anything. So, I'm okay with that. Holding on to relationships out of obligation. People change. Circumstances change. Sometimes friendships naturally become less frequent. Occasionally, a relationship becomes consistently stressful, one-sided, or emotionally exhausting. Mentally strong people do not necessarily cut others out of their lives at the first disagreement. Instead, they become more comfortable setting boundaries. And this will go to something else a little bit later. But I got none of that. I think it's one of the things later. Yeah. Replaying mistakes they cannot change. Yeah, can't do anything about that.
17: Well, nice to say that, but.
15: Well, yeah. but you can't.
17: I know.
15: You just can't.
17: That doesn't mean.
15: Don't do it again.
17: If you overthink everything.
15: Yeah.
17: Like I do. Then you just replay it.
15: Just don't do it again. You made a mistake. You know, don't dwell on it, but just learn from it. Learn by doing, as my friend says. Waiting for the perfect time. One of the most powerful lessons of aging may be realizing how rarely the perfect moment ever arrives. If you want to go do something, do it. Leap and the net will appear, as a friend of mine says.
17: Okay.
15: Worrying about things you cannot control. They let that go. That you can't. You got nothing you can do about that. Now you should worry about things you can't control, and you should control those things. I still like controlling things, but if you can't do anything about it, I mean, some of the best advice, and it is true. A small percentage of the stuff that we just worry about rarely happens.
17: Yeah, just stay in bed. Then you don't have to worry about any of this stuff.
15: Sounds like Lisa.
17: Yeah.
15: Sounds like
17: pull Lisa's the covers advice. Up over your head.
15: It does sound like Lisa.
17: Does it?
15: Oh, yeah. Here's AB. Here's some sports.
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2: Well, Manny Machado homered twice, and Fernando Tatis hit the longest home run of the season in the majors, 474 feet, as the Padres beat the Braves 8-3 last night at Truist Park. Those two teams are back at it again tonight at 7:15. The Augusta Green Jackets got a great outing from Davis Polo. The starting pitcher went 6 3rd innings. Yeah, first six were scoreless. His longest outing as a pro. Augusta beat Salem 7-4. They're at Salem again tonight at 6:35. Also, the World Cup final numbers are in, and the matchup between Argentina and Spain. 60 million viewers in the United States took the game in. Big, big numbers there. Also, tonight, six games in the WNBA, including Caitlin Clark and the Indiana Fever hosting Connecticut. That's the final games before the All-Star game, which takes place Saturday in Chicago. 2020 Sports, Ashley Brown, 95.1 WGAC.
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15: All right. News Talk Information, WGAC. It's Augusta's Morning News. 6:22 now. Markets were up yesterday. The Dow was up 385. NASDAQ was up 329. Dow futures this morning down around 60 or so. Everybody's here. Mary Liz, A.B., Joe, John, Mary Liz with a look at what we're following this morning.
17: Tragic accident overnight. A pedestrian struck and killed on Mike Padgett Highway. I'll have that story coming up at 6:30.
15: You know, I almost got into it with that list. One of the things, and I guess they never suffered fools, but one of the things that I was very conscious of doing and conscious in the last 15, 20 years. I ain't got no toxic people in my life. No negative people in my life. I don't want them.
17: Well, good for you.
15: I don't need them. Some of it has been organic. Some of it, they just kind of drifted away. And some of them I've been like, no.
17: Still looking for the bodies.
15: Yeah. I'm kind of like, no, I won't do it. I don't need it. I don't want it. There's nothing good going to come from that. And then, interestingly, I think on the other side of that, and I've said a lot that most of my friends are older than me. Just the opposite. Most of them are people with that I look up to. That I, you know, I've said one of my friends is my conscience. Kind of always keeps me North Starred, but I don't want that.
17: Oh, who does?
15: I don't.
17: But good for you that you can compartmentalize
15: stuff. I mean, we're not going to name names here, but do you think you've got some toxic friends that you just...
17: Not anymore.
15: Yeah.
17: No.
15: Yeah. I just... No, I don't need the negativity. I don't want the negativity.
17: We've all been down that road, though.
15: Yeah. Mm-hmm. Yeah.
17: And of it just organically takes care of itself.
15: Yeah. It's interesting to me. I was going to say funny. It's interesting to me how you react to that through your life. Sometimes you don't realize it. You know, sometimes you don't realize that somebody is that way. They're just that way. That's who they are. And you just kind of accept it. And you fight the fact that, you know, if that's who they are, then I should accept who they are. I can't try and change them. Shouldn't try and change them. But then I got to a point where I'm like, I don't want them. I just, no, you know, go have your life. Go be toxic. You know, it's kind of like, the people who comment on things, you know, behind a mysterious keyboard.
17: Right.
15: I got no time.
17: No, I don't like that kind of stuff at all.
15: No, just come on.
17: People can be, bullies to the nth degree when they are anonymous on Facebook.
15: Well, just,
17: you know,
15: find something nice. You know, stop complaining and do something to fix it.
17: Yes, today let's all be nice. It's be nice day. There's no prize involved.
15: And
17: just be nice.
15: And let's not throw cell phones at people on stage.
17: Always. We should start with that one.
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16: Today will be humid with a mix of sunshine and clouds, possibly leading to a thunderstorm in the area later this afternoon with a high of 94. Tonight, expect the clouds to gradually clear, remaining humid with a low of 74. Tomorrow is forecasted to be mostly cloudy with a chance of a thunderstorm in some parts of the area in the afternoon, reaching a high of 94. For News Talk and Information WGAC, I'm AccuWeather meteorologist Joe Lundberg.
15: It's clear. It's 75 now, 6:26 in the morning. News Talk, Information WGAC. 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
2: Good morning. A pedestrian was struck and killed overnight on Mike Padgett Highway just south of Marvin Griffin Road. The Richmond County Sheriff's Office says the pedestrian was reportedly in the roadway and hit by a vehicle just before midnight. That victim was taken to a local hospital and pronounced dead. So far, no other information has been released. The Columbia County Sheriff's Office is mourning the loss of retired officer Johnny Whittle. He is the brother of Columbia County Sheriff Clay Whittle. He was retired from the Columbia County Sheriff's Department 2 years ago. He had served as captain of transportation and court services there for decades. Whittle died Monday evening after a long battle with cancer. There will be a celebration of life service tomorrow at West Acres Baptist Church in Evans. Visitation is at 10 a.m. followed by the service at 11. Private donors set another record for giving to the University of Georgia last year. Nearly 70,800 donors contributed $324.5 million to support students, faculty, and school initiatives. It was the third straight yearly record for private gifts to the Athens School, providing scholarships for more than 10,000 students. Donations included a more than $20 million gift for the UGA School of Nursing and more than $9 million for scholarships for students in the new School of Medicine that welcomes its first class to UGA next month. WGAC News Time 6:32. Defense Secretary Pete Hegseth says the Iran war has now cost over $37 billion so far.
3: The Pentagon is slated to run out of money at the end of July, early August, and so they need Congress to intervene if they're going to keep going. What we understand right now is that they're basically robbing the operations and maintenance budgets to keep the war going. They're going through a lot of munitions with the ongoing airstrikes that have really ramped up in the last 10 days. The last time that the Pentagon held a press briefing and took questions from the Pentagon press corps about the war was May 5th. That's over 2 months ago.
2: The House has moved to head off a potential government shutdown before this fall's critical midterm elections. Republicans yesterday muscled through a bill to fund the federal government through December 4th. The deadline for action is more than 2 months away, but House GOP leaders are not leaving to chance a possible shutdown, souring the mood of voters just before they go to the polls. Republicans said work on annual spending bills will continue, but that funding the government temporarily would help lawmakers avoid a repeat of last year. U.S. Representative Andy Biggs has won the Republican nomination for Arizona governor. Biggs is a fierce ally of President Trump and a former head of the House Freedom Caucus. He'll take on Democratic Governor Katie Hobbs in the fall. Biggs was endorsed by Trump and aims to unite the parties. Now, both parties had contested primaries yesterday for the first congressional district, a battleground for congressional control. WGAC News Time 6:34. The View's Sunny Hostin is catching some flack for doing a little name dropping while trying to defend her son to police.
4: The View host Sunny Hostin is seen in newly released police body camera video reminding officers that she is a former federal prosecutor after her son is stopped by police for trespassing.
5: I'm a former federal prosecutor.
6: Yeah.
5: He knows. He's a Harvard grad who teaches fourth grade geometry to six kids.
6: God bless.
4: The video obtained by Fox News Digital captured the TV host urging officers to cut him a break and telling them she co-hosts the ABC show, which sparked reaction online from conservatives calling Hostin a hypocrite for using her celebrity to get her son out of trouble. Gabrielle Hostin was stopped for trespassing on Metro North Railroad property at the station in New Rochelle, New York, and is due in court July 31st. Michelle Polino, Fox News.
2: 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Another traffic accident to report. 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From the WGAC 24-hour News Traffic and Weather Center, I'm Mary Liz Nolan.
1: All right. Thank you, ma'am. 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
7: Today, expect a humid day with a mix of sunshine and clouds, possibly leading to a thunderstorm in the area later this afternoon. The high will reach 94. Tonight, clouds will gradually clear, but it will remain humid with a low of 74. Tomorrow, anticipate mostly cloudy skies with a chance of a thunderstorm in some parts of the area during the afternoon. The high will once again be 94. For news, talk, and information, WGAC, I'm AccuWeather meteorologist Joe Lundberg.
1: All right, thanks, Joe. It's clear, 75 degrees now, 6:35, news, talk, and information, WGAC. 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
17: Well, the numbers are in for Sunday's World Cup final between Argentina and Spain. A massive viewership of 60 million in the U.S. watched that championship final, in which Spain captured their second World Cup title in their history. Last night, the Atlanta Braves fall to the Padres 8-3. Manny Machado hit 2 home runs. Fernando Tatis had the longest homer in the majors this year, 474 feet. Ironically, he beat Atlanta's Drake Baldwin, who had the previous long of 473. Those two teams will play again tonight at 7:15. Also in minor league action, the Augusta Green Jackets on the road at Salem. They get the win 7-4. Davis Polo, longest start of his pro career. His first 6 innings were scoreless. He gave up a run in his first run in the 7th. He went 6 1/3. Again, the Green Jackets get the win. They're back at Salem tonight. First pitch for that one will be 6:35. And also tomorrow night on the Thursday Night Huddle, we'll preview 2 more high school teams. Sean Tiernan of the Green Bar Wolfpack will join us, as well as head coach Lamil Lackey of Silver Bluff. 2020 Sports, Ashley Brown, 95.1 WGAC.
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19: Okay. News talk, information, WGAC. It's Augusta's Morning News. Good morning. 6:43 now, 17 till 7. Lib is sports. Mary Liz, AB, and John. Just following up on AB's reporting. I'm stunned that 60 million people watched the final of the World Cup. I didn't see that number coming at all. That's 60% of a Super Bowl.
2: Yep. That's a lot of people.
19: Yeah, I mean, I get that it's, you know, the world's game. It's what the world pays attention to. And maybe I underestimated that, because my thought was, you know, if we're not playing for anything, who's watching?
2: Yeah, apparently that was not the case.
19: That was not the case.
2: Nope.
19: I was listening to a podcast last week where they were doing an over-under on 30 million. And I think one was over, you know, one person took over, one person took under. Well, crush that. 60 million people watching that thing Sunday afternoon.
2: Well, you know what's going to happen next time we have the World Cup games? A 30-second commercial will cost $8 million,
19: yeah.
2: Just like the Super Bowl.
19: Yeah. I don't know where it goes in 4 years. I think the women are next year. And I'm not sure where that is. And again, I'm not sure where the World Cup goes in.
2: Maybe we need to watch. Everybody else is.
19: Everybody else is. Speaking of ratings, Caitlin Clark, Indiana Fever's July 15th game. So last Wednesday night's game, against the Golden State Valkyries averaged 1.14 million viewers, according to USA Sports, the most watched WNBA game in U.S. sports history, USA Sports history, beating the record that Clark and the Fever set a week earlier. This is the third time that Clark and the Fever averaged at least a million viewers on USA Sports. By the way, I think this was a 10 o'clock start to this game. July 8th game against the Los Angeles Sparks. Oh, no, that was that game. It was impressive because it averaged a million viewers across the USA Network despite tipping off at 10 o'clock. It became the first WNBA game with a 10 o'clock start time to reach a million viewers. Again, and for some reason, we said this when it happened, I don't understand what they're doing to Caitlin Clark. I don't understand.
2: I, you know, and I'm almost wondering, I mean, she's a phenomenal athlete, but

0: one heck of a pep talk before she goes out for every single game.
1: I don't know, but whatever they have and whoever is watching and these million people is because of her.
0: Yeah.
1: They would not be having this if she wasn't. And I've heard, you know, sports talk shows saying she's not the best player in the league. I get that. I get that. But she's the one that people want to see.
0: I think initially, even when she was still in college, she was just kind of like the breath of fresh air out there playing in a women's sport. And now it's just brutal.
1: I don't get how
0: she does it, I don't know.
1: I don't get it. 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
2: Today will be humid with a mix of sunshine and clouds with a chance of a thunderstorm in the area later this afternoon. The high will reach 94 tonight. Expect clouds to break up with continued humidity and a low of 74. For news, talk, and information, WGAC, I'm AccuWeather meteorologist Joe Lundberg.
1: All right. It's clear and 75 degrees now. It's already 647. Don't run late. News, talk, information, WGAC.
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3: All right. News talk information, WGAC. It's Augusta's Morning News on a Wednesday, 6:52 now. Markets yesterday were up. The Dow was up 385. The NASDAQ was up 329. Dow futures this morning, down around 60 or so. Austin's coming up in 30 minutes. His morning commentary, what's on his mind with Mary Liz, Joe, AB, and John. Mary Liz with a look at what we're following this morning.
4: Shepherd Community Blood Center's making another urgent appeal for blood donations. I'll have that story just after 7.
3: You know, I meant to mention this a couple of days ago, and I'm not trying to get on soapbox. I'm not trying to preach. It's just frustrating to me. At the dermatologist's last Friday, there were 3-4 couples in there with me, so 8 people or so. And one of them, one of the couples, talking to their grandchild on the phone, on the speaker. Mm. Now, grandchild was adorable. Did you, Grammy have a Band-Aid? The little one was adorable. But I know that older folks through the years have railed against things changing. You know, Elvis and the Beatles and drugs and the way people dressed and cover up. I get it. We gotta stop talking on the speakerphone in public.
4: I know. I don't get that. I've never understood that. I don't want to be the person who's being heard by everybody.
3: Yes.
4: What if I want to talk about John Patrick?
3: I know.
4: You know, everybody else is hearing my conversation.
3: Something's going to go horribly wrong
4: in
3: a heartbeat.
4: But no, I don't like that either. Please take it off speaker.
3: I am, get off my lawn. There's that. There's, you know, people who are in checkout lines and maybe they have their AirPods in, maybe they're speaking on the phone, but
4: you know how much the cashiers hate that.
3: Just stop for a second.
4: They're trying to ask you a question and you're busy talking on the phone.
3: And then I'm sure you give them I'm on the phone.
4: Yeah, really. Just tell me how much I owe.
3: I at first, you know, when you go to the post office, there's a sign, and there are more signs like this in various businesses. You know, please don't use your phone while doing business or standing in line. And the first time I saw that, I was kind of like, oh, that's kind of, now I completely understand.
4: But it's a shame we have to put up a sign to tell people not to do that.
3: Now, I will say this, spirit of full disclosure, by myself in a room, I understand and I enjoy the convenience of the speakerphone, but I'm by myself in a room. I'm not in public. There's no one else that can hear this. So I get the convenience. And again, you know, when this was going on at the doctor's office, because I am the way I am, there was a part of maybe they're hard of hearing. You know, maybe they don't hear very well.
4: Well, put it up to your ear.
3: Well,
4: you
3: maybe
4: can
3: they
4: hear
3: don't
4: better.
3: Yeah, maybe they don't hear that well. When it's up to their ear, I don't know. But I just, the amount of people doing it is very alarming.
4: It's bad.
3: It's very alarming.
4: Yes. The rest of us do not want to hear your conversations.
3: No.
4: Yes.
3: You know, in my previous life, my mother-in-law had a great phrase, which was, after me, you come first. And that's the way I think these people are. You know, after me. No, I'm on the phone here. Can't you see I'm on the phone?
4: Exactly.
3: What about everybody else? Mm-hmm. Well, after me, you come first.
4: We'll just start going to no phone zones. How's that?
3: I don't know. Again, I'm not trying to be preachy.
4: John, that's today's version of Get Off My Lawn.
3: Yeah, Weather on the Fives, brought to you by RCS Roofing, rcsroofing.net, where they nail it every time.
5: Today will be humid with a mix of sunshine and clouds, possibly leading to a thunderstorm in the area later this afternoon with a high of 94. Tonight, expect the clouds to gradually clear, remaining humid with a low of 74. Tomorrow is forecasted to be mostly cloudy with a chance of a thunderstorm in some parts of the area in the afternoon, reaching a high of 94. For News Talk and Information WGAC, I'm AccuWeather meteorologist Joe Lundberg.
3: All right. Clear sky, 75 degrees now, 4 till 7. News Talk, Information, WGAC.
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6: Bombing Iran for an 11th straight night. I'm Dave Anthony, Fox News, further putting the ceasefire and negotiations in the rearview mirror.
7: The president always prefers to negotiate and reach a deal on these things. And we're prepared, willing to do that. We've tried to do that now for a year and a half, but we're also not going to sit by and let ships be blown up or Americans be attacked.
6: Secretary of State Marco Rubio speaking this morning in the Philippines. He says they have to keep the Strait of Hormuz open, but Fox's Trey Yingst reports.
8: The strait remains largely at a standstill with just 3 commercial vessels passing through on Tuesday, according to Kepler Shipping data. The other area of focus remains on Iran's nuclear program that President Trump says will be targeted in the days ahead.
9: Normally, I wouldn't say that. If I thought they could do something about it, I would never say that. But we'll be hitting that area pretty soon, and very heavily.
6: Oil prices keep rising back up, more than 3%. Gas is up again today, too. The price at the pump, 17 cents higher than a week ago. War Secretary Pete Hegseth went to the Senate pushing for new military funding, and it got testy.
10: You don't have a strategy. You don't have a long-term plan to actually win this war. Win the war.
6: Senator Gary Peters among the Democrats who sparred with Hegseth.
10: When will you show
11: leadership? Why don't you show some leadership and stand up to your fellow Democrats who won't fund the troops, who stand and play partisan politics while you don't give us the money?
6: The ex-Venezuelan leader captured by the U.S. in January, Nicolas Maduro, who calls himself a political prisoner, returns to court today in New York City.
12: Alongside his wife, Celia Flores, for a pretrial hearing in his federal drug trafficking case. Today's hearing is expected to involve discussions around evidence, discovery, future motions, and possibly set a trial. Date.
6: Fox's Ashley Strohmeyer, a congressman, wins a chance to become a governor.
13: Let's make this the year that we turn Arizona red again.
6: Andy Biggs beat fellow Congressman David Schweikert in the Republican primary and will try to unseat Democratic Governor Katie Hobbs in November. Another Trump-backed candidate, Mark Lamb, won the GOP primary to replace Biggs. 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
20: Today, expect a humid day with a mix of sunshine and clouds, possibly leading to a thunderstorm in the area later this afternoon. The high will reach 94. Tonight, clouds will gradually clear, but it will remain humid with a low of 74. Tomorrow, anticipate mostly cloudy skies with a chance of a thunderstorm in some parts of the area during the afternoon. The high will once again be 94. For News Talk and Information, WGAC, I'm AccuWeather meteorologist Joe Lundberg.
21: Good morning. It's now 6 minutes after 7 o'clock. I'm Mary Liz Nolan in the WGAC 24-hour news traffic and weather center. A 2-year-old Augusta boy is continuing to recover after allegedly being stabbed by his mother Sunday evening. Deputies found the child in a home in the 100 block of Pfister Court with an evisceration to the abdomen and a laceration to the neck. He underwent surgery and is now reported to be in stable condition. The child's mother, 29-year-old Veronica Strong Bouquet, is now in custody, charged with first-degree cruelty to children, aggravated assault, and possession of a knife during the commission of a crime. Investigators say Strong Bouquet has a history of family violence. Officials with Shepherd Community Blood Center continue to stress the need for immediate blood donations to offset an acute supply shortage across the CSRA. CEO Benjamin Pretel notes a dip in supplies is normal for the summer months, but says they're dealing with the worst shortage in 2 years.
22: There's always pockets where you may have a little more blood or a little less blood. Summers are always tough. Holidays are always tough. But this is the worst the shortage has been in more than 2 years. And we just need right now, the only thing stopping us is people taking that time and making that extra effort to come and donate.
21: You can roll up your sleeves at any of Shepherd's locations, including Augusta, Evans, Grovetown, and Aiken. A Louisville woman has been told she stands to face charges in connection with the death of her 2-year-old son in Kissimmee, Florida last week. Braden Tennyson was accidentally shot and killed by a 4-year-old family member who found an unsecured gun while the two boys were waiting in the car. Authorities say the gun belonged to Braden's mother, 37-year-old Shaquilla Tennyson. Florida authorities have reportedly notified Tennyson that she faces a felony charge of culpable negligence in connection with her son's death. Officials say chronic absenteeism was down in Georgia schools during the last academic year. The Georgia Department of Education says the 17.7% rate is a post-pandemic low and continues a 5-year trend. Last year's rate was 2% lower than the previous year and down 6% from the post-pandemic high of nearly 24% during the 2021-22 school year. WGAC News Time, 8 minutes after 7. Not exactly what you expect to find in a shipment of bananas from Ecuador.
1: Officials say about 1,700 pounds of extremely pure cocaine was discovered inside a refrigerated shipping container that arrived in Italy from Ecuador. The drugs were divided into 650 packages and concealed among pallets of bananas. Investigators say the shipment could have brought in an estimated 250 million euros on the street. The massive seizure follows a similar cocaine bust in Texas just weeks ago, where more than 1,100 pounds of the drug was found hidden in a tractor trailer carrying cabbage. Ted Lindner, Fox News.
21: New Jersey's governor says about 6,600 people who indicated they were non-citizens were nonetheless registered to vote in the state because of a motor vehicle commission system error. Democratic Governor Mikey Sherrill announced the problem yesterday. She says that from June of 23 to June of 24, before she was in office, people who indicated they were not U.S. citizens on a voter registration keypad were registered to vote anyway. And a new documentary about Charles Manson's granddaughter is coming to Hulu.
2: Los Angeles native Sophie Maddox's emotional journey from young actress with a dream to someone in pursuit of the truth is at the core of a new Hulu documentary, My Grandfather, Charles Manson. The 26-year-old digs into a closet full of family secrets after her father reveals that his biological dad was the notorious serial killer.
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2: The doc follows Maddox as she goes on a journey retracing Manson's past, even sitting down with former Manson family members to learn the truth about her grandfather. Michelle Polino, Fox News.
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19: 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It is 7:15. 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
20: Today will be humid with a mix of sunshine and clouds with a chance of a thunderstorm in the area later this afternoon. The high will reach 94 tonight. Expect clouds to break up with continued humidity and a low of 74. For News Talk and Information, WGAC, I'm AccuWeather meteorologist Joe Lundberg.
19: All right, thanks, Joe. It's sunny, 74 now, 716. News Talk and Information, WGAC.
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0: 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Unbelievable.
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0: I've seen a lot of audacious, bold behavior in the years that I've covered politics in the Augusta area. The move last night by Sheriff Alfonso Williams down in Burke County to establish a GoFundMe page for his legal defense on bribery charges, federal bribery charges, is, again, one of the boldest moves I've ever seen. I just read through his GoFundMe request. He's looking for $375,000. It's quite a lengthy diatribe that he posted, written by himself, I would imagine, where he talks about defending himself against the legal charges against him, asking his supporters and his friends to stand with him as he has stood for the community all these years. Interesting, the entire manifesto that Alfonso writes, he doesn't use the word innocent. He doesn't deny the charges. He simply says he must defend himself against the charges. Folks, again, one of the strangest things I've ever seen. Look it up. I'm not going to share the GoFundMe page, and he may get into trouble for even attempting something like this. I don't quite know how that works for GoFundMe policies, but anyway, fascinating conversation this afternoon. I'm sure we'll be having it. And Alfonso Williams needs your help. As of this morning, I think $750 has been collected. He's trying to get $375,000. I just can't imagine it. To my knowledge, I can never remember any of this going on for Ed McIntyre or Charles Walker or Robin Williams or Linda Shrinko. None of those folks ever begged the public to help them with their legal defense money. That's incredibly strange. Oh, well. And neither did President Trump either. Stay tuned. More on this afternoon. Quite the move by Sheriff Alfonso Williams. And that's coming. I'm Austin Rhodes, 95.1 FM News Talk, WGAC.
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4: Well, the Braves take one on the chin last night, losing to the Padres by a final count of 8-3. Manny Machado homered twice, and Fernando Tatis hit a 474-foot bomb, the longest homer of the season this year in the big leagues. Those two teams will play again tonight at 7:15. The Augusta Green Jackets winners last night, 7-4 on the road at Salem. They'll play at Salem again tonight at 6:35. Full slate of games tonight in the WNBA, including Caitlin Clark in Indiana hosting Connecticut. Final tune-up or final regular season games before the All-Star game on Saturday in Chicago. Also, you Georgia Bulldog fans don't want to miss this one. The big Greater Augusta Bulldog Club annual kickoff meeting will be Tuesday, August 11th at First Baptist Church, honoring Mark Richt. That's right. That'll be a big special night. Dinner will be served at 5:30. The program starts at 6:30. Tickets are $40 for adults, $20 for under the age of 16. You can get tables as well. 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
19: News, talk, information, WGAC. It's Augusta's Morning News, Wednesday morning, 7:22 now. Markets were up yesterday. The Dow was up 385. The NASDAQ was up 329. Dow futures this morning, though, down around 100. Powerball jackpot tonight's $567 million. Good luck on that. Mary Liz, Joe, AB, and John. Mary Liz with a look at what we're following this morning.
15: An accident is under investigation in Richmond County after a pedestrian was killed late last night. I'll have that story coming up at 7:30.
19: So I was talking earlier about people on their speakerphones and irritating me and then decline of Western civilization. I should be more concerned about this. The story that's out today about 30% of us shoplifted last year.
15: I saw that story.
19: What?
15: Give it back, John. Whatever it was.
19: 24% shoplifted in 2024, saying there's a financial strain caused by inflation. The research, which was conducted by LendingTree, revealed the majority of shoplifters cited affordability concerns, economic challenges, as the main reasons for their thefts, often targeting food and personal hygiene products. Respondents were more likely to steal from Walmart, Family Dollar, Amazon Fresh, Kroger, clothing, personal cart items, personal care items being the popular choices.
15: What are we doing?
19: I don't know.
15: That's a huge number.
19: Yeah, 30%. 30%.
15: I was shocked, too, when I saw that.
19: 3 out of 10 are shoplifting. And if those are the items being lifted, then yeah, it's not like people are, you know, tennis shoes or something.
15: It's stuff
19: they need.
15: We had the local shoplifter. I'll never forget. This was it last year or the year before in, I believe it was a Kroger store. And he stuffed his pants with, I think it was crab legs.
19: Well, because I mean, who wouldn't?
15: Who would notice something like that?
19: Crab leg, you're just happy to see me.
15: I knew that was coming. But that's really bad.
19: I mean, yeah, of all the things.
15: Crab legs in your pants.
19: Honey, I'm going to go get some crab legs. You want anything? Wear your big pants.
15: Okay, so let's digest this one. Dissect it, not digest. So what was he going to do without, like, a pot of boiling water to fix those things? It's not like shoplifting a package of bologna that you could just rip open and eat because you don't have any.
19: No, you're going to fire up the water and cook the crab legs. Honey, I'm getting crab legs. You want anything? While I'm at the store? Oh. Texting her.
15: And then,
19: hey, I got my big pants if you need anything.
15: And then does the store want them back?
19: No. No.
15: Crab legs for everybody.
19: Yeah, exactly. Yep. You get a crab leg. You get a crab leg. I don't want one. Weather on the Fives, brought to you by Peachtree Pools, your hometown pool store for more than 20 years.
20: Today will be humid with a mix of sunshine and clouds, possibly leading to a thunderstorm in the area later this afternoon with a high of 94. Tonight, expect the clouds to gradually clear, remaining humid with a low of 74. Tomorrow is forecasted to be mostly cloudy with a chance of a thunderstorm in some parts of the area in the afternoon, reaching a high of 94. For news, talk, and information, WGAC, I'm AccuWeather meteorologist Joe Lundberg.
19: Sunny, 74 degrees, 726. 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
8: Good morning. A pedestrian was struck and killed late last night in Richmond County. The sheriff's office said it happened just before midnight, just south of Marvin Griffin Road on Mike Paget Highway. The pedestrian was reportedly in the roadway and was hit by the vehicle and pronounced dead overnight at a local hospital. So far, no other information has been released. Memorial services for the late Senator Lindsey Graham have been announced. They'll be held next week in Washington, D.C., as well as in Columbia and in Pickens County, South Carolina. The 71-year-old Graham died unexpectedly at his home in Washington, D.C., July 11th from an aortic tear. A memorial service will be held in Washington July 28th. Services are scheduled to be held the following day in Columbia and in the area where Graham grew up in Pickens County. Graham's sister, Darlene, will finish his current term in the Senate. A 13-year-old boy was stabbed, then held underwater until he drowned Monday at Strom Thurmond Lake in McCormick County. The South Carolina Law Enforcement Division was called to investigate after the body of 13-year-old Daryl Lowry was found at Modoc Shores around 7 a.m. An investigation revealed that Lowry had been involved in a fight at the boat dock with 17-year-old Landon Moore and a 16-year-old boy whose name has not been released. Moore allegedly stabbed Lowry during that fight. Then he is accused of holding him under the water until Lowry drowned. Moore is now in custody, charged with Lowry's murder. WGAC News Time, 7:32. President Donald Trump heads to Cobb County today.
9: President Trump's visit comes less than 6 months after his trip to a North Georgia steel factory and ahead of two major midterm elections in the state. His stop in Marietta is expected to highlight education, according to officials at Wheeler High School in Cobb County. He's also expected to talk about the recent launch of Trump Accounts, a federal savings and investment vehicle for children. Republican Rick Jackson, a healthcare CEO and political newcomer, is facing former Atlanta Mayor Keisha Lance Bottoms in Georgia's gubernatorial race and is expected to appear with Trump. Congressman Mike Collins is also expected to be there. He's taking on incumbent Democratic Senator John Ossoff in the general election. Tanya J. Powers, Fox News.
8: New York Mayor Mondami says that the city is not going to be able to arrest Israel's Benjamin Netanyahu under a warrant issued by the world's top war crimes court. Mondami said that instead the government should make the arrest. He told the New York Times earlier this month that he and the city's legal department were discussing arresting Netanyahu if he comes to New York City for the UN General Assembly in September. Mondami said that through the election campaign for mayor last year, he would seek to order the city's police to arrest Netanyahu. The Israeli ambassador to the UN responded by telling the mayor, quote, enough. Communities on the U.S. Gulf Coast distributed sandbags and closed beaches before Tropical Storm Bertha brings flooding and wind from the Florida Panhandle to Louisiana. Bertha is forecast to make landfall tonight on Louisiana's coast southeast of New Orleans. The National Hurricane Center says the storm was about 145 miles west-southwest of Panama City, Florida, and 75 miles east of the mouth of the Mississippi River early this morning. It was moving west at about 6 miles an hour with maximum sustained winds of 50 miles an hour. Storm surges are up to 4 feet forecast for Louisiana with rain anywhere from 2 to 4 inches from western Florida to the southern Louisiana coastline. 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
11: All right. Thank you, ma'am. 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
12: Today, expect a humid day with a mix of sunshine and clouds, possibly leading to a thunderstorm in the area later this afternoon. The high will reach 94. Tonight, clouds will gradually clear, but it will remain humid with a low of 74. Tomorrow, anticipate mostly cloudy skies with a chance of a thunderstorm in some parts of the area during the afternoon. The high will once again be 94. For news, talk, and information, WGAC, I'm AccuWeather meteorologist Joe Lundberg.
11: All right, sunshine, 74 degrees, 7:36 now. 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
26: Well, Manny Machado homered twice, and Fernando Tatis hit the longest home run of the season in the majors, 474 feet, as the Padres beat the Braves 8-3 last night at Truist Park. Those two teams are back at it again tonight at 7:15. The Augusta Green Jackets got a great outing from Davis Polo. The starting pitcher went 6 1/3 innings. Yeah, first six were scoreless. His longest outing as a pro. Augusta beat Salem 7-4. They're at Salem again tonight at 6:35. Also, the World Cup final numbers are in, and the matchup between Argentina and Spain. 60 million viewers in the United States took the game in. Big, big numbers there. Also, tonight, six games in the WNBA, including Caitlin Clark and the Indiana Fever hosting Connecticut. That's the final games before the All-Star game, which takes place Saturday in Chicago. 2020 Sports, Ashley Brown, 95.1 WGAC.
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11: 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It's Augusta's Morning News. Hello. Good morning. 7:42. 18 till 8. Going to be a sunny day. Not a whole, maybe a stray shower, but we'll see. Could use the rain, though. Coming up in 30 minutes, got a lottery story for you, a big lottery story. And your chance at some free food, we'll get to that and more coming up in about 30 minutes from now. Mention the weather, summertime heat, the storms in the afternoon, the power surges can be brutal on your home electrical system. 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
6: Okay. Yeah, news talk information, WGAC. It's Augusta's morning news. Markets were up yesterday. The Dow was up 385. The NASDAQ was up 329. Dow futures this morning, though, down around 160. Powerball jackpot tonight, in case you're interested. Up $567 million, if you could use that. Mary Liz, Joe, A.B., and John. Mary Liz with a look at what we're following this morning.
7: VA Augusta is hosting a job fair just for veterans next month. I'll have that story coming up just after 8.
6: Okay. I didn't know if I was going to get to this story or not this morning, but I, you know, what the hell are we doing has been the theme of the program.
7: Yes, it has.
6: Whether it's talking on your speakerphone, which now seems incidental compared to the story we had with 30% of us are shoplifting these days.
7: Not to mention the crime.
6: Now we got this, and I'm trying to get through this. Remember Amy Fisher?
7: Of course.
6: Long Island Lolita.
7: Yes.
6: Joey Buttafuoco.
7: Oh, yes.
6: Well, apparently the apple doesn't fall far from the tree. Her son and his girlfriend are facing felony animal cruelty charges.
7: No, don't finish the story.
6: Disturbing death of their pet cat, Reaper. Her son and the girlfriend were charged in separate companion cases, aggravated cruelty to animals, after investigators concluded that the brown and white tabby died from involuntary heat exposure. Microwave radiation was among the potential causes identified by the forensic vet. The other possibilities, immersion in extremely hot water or exposure to hot water vapor. The mystery began back in December of 2024 when a friend of the couple

0: alerted Broward County Animal Care that Reaper had died under potentially unnatural circumstances. The girlfriend allegedly told investigators she had awakened that morning and found the cat dead on the bathroom floor. By the time animal care employees arrived, Reaper's body was outside in the apartment's back patio. Investigators found the cat inside a plastic laundry bag, saying that the cat was stiff, positioned unnaturally, and a large amount of blood pooled beneath the body. The son told the officer that he and Armenti had gone to bed the previous night, discovered the cat dead the following morning, suggesting Reaper may have accidentally consumed cleaning products.
1: Oh, okay.
0: Yeah. Licensed vet concluded Reapers suffered fatal injuries caused by extreme heat. Microscopic tissue analysis indicated the exposure did not kill the cat immediately, meaning Reaper endured severe pain before dying.
1: What is wrong with people?
0: Again, I don't know. What are we doing?
1: That takes a special kind of sick person to do something like that. I know that goes without saying. It's just beyond disturbing. I don't get it. If you don't want the cat, if the cat was yours, find it at a good home.
0: Just take it. I mean, I don't
1: take
0: want
1: it to a shelter.
0: Yeah, I don't want the cat to be in a shelter, but I don't want the cat going
1: exactly.
0: through that.
1: Exactly. Oh my word.
0: How can that be when the upbringing was so good?
1: Well, that's true too. You can only lay the blame there so long when you're an adult.
0: No, true. True. I think
1: you need, whatever.
0: Yeah, he's 25 and she's 36.
1: Okay, so.
0: So, yeah, you're right.
1: We can't. Yes, unfortunate upbringing to say the least, but you don't have to live your life that way.
0: No, it's hard.
1: Be better.
0: Yeah. I
1: know.
0: Now,
1: there aren't any words.
0: Now, in my mind, and then this, well, yeah, I just, there are no words. What do you, oh, God.
1: It's sad when you think there are people like you and I that are exactly the opposite, where it's like, okay, how many can I take?
0: Yeah.
1: You know,
0: I can, I mean, this
1: love
0: is,
1: them to the point where it's like, ah, oh, they're children.
0: I've had people in my life that I would stick in a microwave, but they
1: wouldn't expect it to,
0: but
1: go
0: they wouldn't
1: that way.
0: Fit.
1: There's only one I can think of, and we both know who that is.
0: Yeah, he wouldn't fit.
1: No, definitely not.
0: You don't need a bigger microwave.
1: Just for his head.
0: I don't know.
1: But I think it gets to the pit of your stomach even more when it's A, an animal, B, a child, somebody totally defenseless counts on
0: you.
1: Loving adults.
0: Yeah, take care of them.
1: To take care of them. Do the right thing.
0: Mm-hmm. No.
1: There aren't enough bad things that you can think of to do to people that do stuff like this.
0: That's true. Ugh. That's absolutely true. I don't understand. 30% of us are shoplifting. We're doing that to animals. Speaking on the speakerphone's now harmless.
1: You deserve lobster tails. No, whole lobsters in your pants with the pinchers going like crazy. That's what you
0: Maybe
1: deserve.
0: More.
1: Maybe more. Maybe. That's a start.
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2: Today will be humid with a mix of sunshine and clouds, possibly leading to a thunderstorm in the area later this afternoon with a high of 94. Tonight, expect the clouds to gradually clear, remaining humid with a low of 74. Tomorrow is forecasted to be mostly cloudy with a chance of a thunderstorm in some parts of the area in the afternoon, reaching a high of 94. For news, talk, and information, WGAC, I'm AccuWeather meteorologist Joe Lundberg.
0: Okay, thanks, Joe. 4 till 8, sunshine, 74 degrees. News, talk, and information, WGAC.
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8: After the talking stopped, the bombing of Iran continues. I'm Dave Anthony, Fox News. The U.S. military launched airstrikes an 11th straight night, hitting military facilities and drone storage, trying to degrade Iran's ability to keep attacking ships in the Strait of Hormuz.
9: We remain open to diplomacy. We remain open to working it out in a negotiated way. But right now, they don't seem to be serious about that. And so we're going to continue to protect shipping.
8: Secretary of State Marco Rubio said that this morning in the Philippines after meeting with China's foreign minister.
9: They've been pretty clear that they don't support any tolling or restrictions on global shipping through an international waterway.
8: Only a few ships got through the strait yesterday, and this morning oil prices keep rising back up. WTI back to around $88 a barrel, $20 higher than when July started, and the price of the gas pump's gone up 17 cents since last Wednesday. Later this morning, the commander-in-chief will go to Delaware, where four flag-draped caskets will arrive. American troops killed last week in Jordan and Iraq.
10: President Trump says it will be a great honor to pay his respects to the American service members at the dignified transfer today at Dover Air Force Base. Last night, the Department of War announced another soldier killed in last weekend's enemy attack, Sergeant Angel S. Ramperstad, 28 years old, of Ozone Park, New York, bringing the total number of service members killed in the conflict to 18.
8: Fox's Jackie Heinrich at the White House. A Trump-backed Republican congressman could be Arizona's next governor.
11: I have every bit of confidence that we're going to win. We're going to get our message out, our message of restoring the American dream to Arizona.
8: Andy Biggs will try to unseat Democratic Governor Katie Hobbs in November. Biggs got more than 70% of the vote, beating fellow Congressman David Schweikert in the GOP primary. Two other Trump-backed Republicans also won primaries. Mark Lamb trying to replace Biggs in Congress. Former NFL kicker Jay Feely is vying to take Schweikert's House seat. A Democratic congressman in Arizona fended off a challenge from the left. Greg Stanton beat a Democrat socialist in the primary. America's listening to Fox News.
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16: Today, expect a humid day with a mix of sunshine and clouds, possibly leading to a thunderstorm in the area later this afternoon. The high will reach 94. Tonight, clouds will gradually clear, but it will remain humid with a low of 74. Tomorrow, anticipate mostly cloudy skies with a chance of a thunderstorm in some parts of the area during the afternoon. The high will once again be 94. For News Talk and Information, WGAC, I'm AccuWeather meteorologist Joe Lundberg.
13: Good morning. It's now 6 minutes after 8 o'clock. I'm Mary Liz Nolan in the WGAC 24-hour news traffic and weather center. Authorities say a pedestrian was killed late last night in Richmond County. It happened just before midnight on Mike Padgett Highway, just south of Marvin Griffin Road. The pedestrian, according to the sheriff's office, was in the roadway and that person was hit just about midnight. The victim was taken to an area hospital and pronounced dead. The person's name has not been released yet. A Louisville woman has been told that she stands to face charges in connection with the death of her two-year-old son last week in Florida. Braden Tennyson was accidentally shot and killed by a four-year-old family member. The children were in a car and with an unsecured weapon when authorities say the four-year-old picked up the gun and it accidentally discharged. Authorities say Braden's mother, 37-year-old Shaquila Tennyson, has been notified she faces a felony charge of culpable negligence in connection with her son's death. Officials say chronic absenteeism was down in Georgia schools during the last academic year. The Georgia Department of Education says the 17.7% rate is a post-pandemic low and continues a five-year trend. Last year's rate was 2% lower than the previous year and down 6% from the post-pandemic high. of nearly 24% during the 21-22 school year. The biggest improvement came in grades K through 5, where officials say chronic absenteeism now stands at 13.5%. A two-armed space robot is on the way to give extra life to out-of-gas satellites thousands of miles up. SpaceX successfully launched Northrop Grumman spacecraft from Cape Canaveral yesterday. It is the second satellite-saving mission to soar this month. Another company spacecraft rocketed into orbit at the beginning of July to boost NASA's Swift Observatory. The aging telescope will crash to Earth this fall unless it's lifted into a higher orbit. Northrop's robotic helper is targeting communications satellites over 22,000 miles above Earth. WGAC News Time, 8 minutes after 8. Viewing numbers for the final World Cup match Sunday were huge, according to estimates.
17: Sunday's game between Spain and Argentina saw 38,937,000 viewers tune into Fox. That, according to Nielsen, sets a new record for the most watched soccer telecast in U.S. television history, as well as the most watched FIFA World Cup final ever in the U.S. The number is up 132% from the 2022 World Cup final between Argentina and France. This year's game peaked at 51,685,000 viewers between 5:45 and 6 p.m. Eastern Time, right as Spain was securing a 1-0 victory in extra time. Tony Genualdo, Fox News.
13: The Louvre's Apollo Gallery is reopening to the public for the first time since last year's crown jewels heist. The museum has removed the collections and precious jewels, returning the gallery to its original ceremonial purpose. Security at the Paris Museum has been boosted with new surveillance cameras as well as anti-intrusion systems. On the day of the heist, thieves took less than 8 minutes to steal the 88 million euro trove. Security improvement is a priority of the decade-long Louvre New Renaissance plan that was launched last year, modernizing infrastructure and easing the crowd. WGAC News Time coming up on 10 minutes after 8 o'clock. We've had another traffic accident. This one is on Dean's Bridge Road at Bobby Jones Expressway westbound. 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
18: Let's see, odds and ends here this morning. You know, we're going to feel good for somebody. The identity of the anonymous winner of the second largest Powerball ever has been released. It's a bit surprising. Tracy Hartwick.
13: She wants people to know who she
18: is?
13: Well,
18: there's a story.
13: Okay.
18: Tracy Hartwick, the younger brother of North Little Rock, Arkansas Mayor Terry Hartwick, won the $1.8 billion jackpot with numbers drawn on Christmas Eve 2025. Tracy Hartwick claiming 94% of the jackpot prize. Another brother, Timothy Hartwick, claiming 3% of the prize, and a third unnamed person took the remaining 3%. Says here, jackpot was claimed almost a month after it was won, according to the Powerball news release. Hartwick had elected to remain anonymous when he claimed the prize and chose to receive a one-time cash payment of $835 million. While winners can choose to remain anonymous for as long as 3 years, Hartwick was informed that his win could only remain confidential for 6 months because his brother was an elected official.
13: Oh, well, that's interesting.
18: Might be an Arkansas rule.
13: Hmm.
18: Because the winner's brother is an elected official, he could not remain anonymous for longer than 6 months, according to Arkansas law. The law states that elected officials and their family members can only remain anonymous for 6 months after claiming a lottery prize. However, members of the general public can remain anonymous for 3 years after the lottery win. That's kind of weird.
13: I know.
18: I mean,
13: that just doesn't make a lot of sense to
18: me. I guess to give you a head start.
13: I guess.
18: A running head start.
13: Yeah.
18: It says after 47 consecutive drawings, the Powerball jackpot was $1.8 billion. Christmas Eve drawing 2025.
13: Oh, what a lovely Christmas gift.
18: Winning ticket was sold at a Murphy USA gas station in Cabot, Arkansas. That's one of the Walmart mm-hmm. ones, isn't it?
13: Yep.
18: About 25 miles northeast of Little Rock. Store got $50,000. Not only was the jackpot the second largest in Powerball history, it was the second largest jackpot in U.S. history, according to Powerball. The biggest one was that fellow out in California, who Edwin Castro, who got $2 billion.
13: So was that the homeless guy?
18: Was he homeless?
13: Well,
18: I don't remember.
13: We had a great lottery story where there was a man and he was presumed to be homeless, went into a convenience store and got a ticket, and he was a big winner.
18: Okay, well, it might have been that guy. Might have been him. I'm assuming, I don't know the reason why, I guess, I'm guessing, that's all I'm doing. The other people who shared in this, I'm going to surmise, probably could be incorrectly, that this was what he wanted to do for his brother, his siblings, give them some of the money. Timothy Hardwick, another brother, got 3% of the prize. A third unnamed person got the remaining 3%. I wonder if that's his mayor brother.
13: Ooh, I don't know.
18: Oh.
13: It's kind of an unusual situation
18: here.
13: It is
18: all around. And now I'd have to do the math. What's okay.
13: Listen, just make it easy. If you're an elected official, don't buy lottery tickets. That makes it easy.
18: So I'm guessing, that's quick math here, took the one-time cash payment of $835 million. So he's probably getting, maybe for the sake of the discussion, let's say for the sake of the discussion.
13: 500 and some.
18: Yeah, let's just say $500 million because it makes the math easier. So if he's giving those people 3%, so 10% would be 50 million, 1% would be 5. So they're getting 15 million bucks.
13: I don't know if I could part with that kind of money.
18: For your relatives, of course.
13: That's who I'm talking about. I don't know. We'd have to do some serious thinking here.
18: So if you had $500 million,
13: yeah,
18: you couldn't find it in your heart to give $15 million to a relative.
13: Well. Can I
18: America's lottery winner.
13: Can I think about it over the weekend?
18: Yeah.
13: Okay.
18: Go right ahead.
13: I'll get back with you.
18: Yeah, let me know how that's going.
13: I will ask them all to submit some kind of a letter to me saying why they would deserve that kind of money.
18: She ain't lying.
13: Yes, I am. He'll tell you. I spend more money on other people than I do myself.
18: Well, yeah. But
13: that's a lot of money.
18: Weather on the Fives brought to you by RCS Roofing, rcsroofing.net, where they nail it every time.
19: Today will be humid with a mix of sunshine and clouds with a chance of a thunderstorm in the area later this afternoon. The high will reach 94 tonight. Expect clouds to break up with continued humidity and a low of 74. For News Talk and Information WGAC, I'm AccuWeather meteorologist Joe Lundberg.
18: It's sunny. It's 74 degrees. It's 8:16. News Talk Information, WGAC. We're smack dab in the middle of the hot weather, the sun, the heat, all of it. If you play golf, you got to take care of yourself. 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
29: Well, the numbers are in for Sunday's World Cup final between Argentina and Spain. A massive viewership of 60 million in the U.S. watched that championship final, in which Spain captured their second World Cup title in their history. Last night, the Atlanta Braves fall to the Padres 8-3. Manny Machado hit 2 home runs. Fernando Tatis had the longest homer in the majors this year, 474 feet. Ironically, he beat Atlanta's Drake Baldwin, who had the previous long of 473. Those two teams will play again tonight at 7:15. Also in minor league action, the Augusta Green Jackets on the road at Salem. They get the win 7-4. Davis Polo, longest start of his pro career. His first 6 innings were scoreless. He gave up a run, his first run in the 7th. He went 6 1/3. Again, the Green Jackets get the win. They're back at Salem tonight. First pitch for that one will be 6:35. And also tomorrow night on the Thursday Night Huddle, we'll preview two more high school teams. Sean Tiernan of the Greenbrier Wolfpack will join us, as well as head coach Lemuel Lackey of Silver Bluff. 2020 Sports, Ashley Brown, 95.1 WGAC.
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18: All right, News Talk information, WGAC and Augusta's Morning News. 8:22 now. Markets were up yesterday. The Dow was up 385. The NASDAQ was up 329. Dow futures this morning, though, down around 150. Talking about the lottery, Powerball jackpot tonight, $567 million. With Mary Liz, Joe, AB, and John, Mary Liz with a look at what we're following this morning.
13: Two people were killed in a crash in Orangeburg earlier this week. Now we're learning one of the victims was from Graniteville. I'll have that story coming up at 8:30.
18: Yeah. Burger King, trying to improve customer satisfaction. 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Fast food chain said it's the Whopper guarantee.
13: Yeah.
18: It'll launch alongside a new team of employees called Your Way Champions. 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The move comes about 4 months after Burger King launched a listening initiative, inviting guests to share feedback directly with the company president through his phone number.
13: Oh, yeah.
18: I've heard him talk about this.
13: Really?
18: When somebody asked him, I think he was interviewed on one of the news shows, is that really your phone number? He said, I have two.
13: Oh, I bet he does. Can you imagine?
18: Chain said it received thousands of calls and texts.
13: I'll bet.
18: Highlighting areas for improvement. Under the Whopper guarantee, guests can have any Whopper remade immediately for free if it does not meet their expectations. And then they'll offer guests a complimentary signature burger on the next visit to make up for the inconvenience.
13: That's pretty impressive.
18: Yeah.
13: All I ever ask for is extra pickles, and sometimes I don't get them. So, you know, step
18: so
13: it up.
18: I mentioned I went to Kroger yesterday, did some shopping. We were going to have burgers last night. And she didn't like tomato. I wanted to have lettuce and tomato, and she didn't like tomato. But I was going down one of the aisles to get some more mustard, and there were the pickles. And we don't ever have pickles in the house. It's just not something. I mean, but I thought
13: I always have them.
18: I thought let's get pickles for the burgers. So other, what are you putting pickles in?
13: Me?
18: Yeah.
13: Oh, I put pickles on my burger.
18: I get that, but you're not having burgers all the time. And what pickle is it? I got the hamburger dill.
13: That's what I have.
18: Okay.
13: Yeah.
18: All right. But it, now it's going to sit there until, do they go bad?
13: Nah.
18: Okay.
13: Probably.
18: Because now it's going to sit there until the next time we do burgers.
13: Years in that pickle juice, just getting better.
18: Pickled. Just getting
13: they're
18: pickled.
13: They're getting pickled.
18: Okay.
13: Right. Unlike people at parties.
18: People, yeah, who get pickled. All right. Well, that's, it was just one of the things I got to try to make the burger a little bit better. Because hers wasn't meat, you know. Weather on the fives brought to you by Peachtree Pools, your hometown pool store for over 20 years.
1: Today will be humid with a mix of sunshine and clouds, possibly leading to a thunderstorm in the area later this afternoon with a high of 94. Tonight, expect the clouds to gradually clear, remaining humid with a low of 74. Tomorrow is forecasted to be mostly cloudy with a chance of a thunderstorm in some parts of the area in the afternoon, reaching a high of 94. For News Talk and Information WGAC, I'm AccuWeather meteorologist Joe Lundberg.
18: 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It's sunny and 75. 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
18: Neat. Okay. Coming up on 8:30 with Augusta's Morning News, here's Mary Liz Nolan.
13: Good morning. A two-vehicle accident in Orangeburg County earlier this week left two people dead, and one of the victims was from Graniteville. The accident was Monday on Highway 210 in the Holly Hill area of the county. 26-year-old Caitlin Lee of Graniteville was one of two people killed in the crash. At least five people were sent to area hospitals with injuries. We have a fatal accident now under investigation in Richmond County. It happened just before midnight on Mike Padgett Highway. Authorities say a pedestrian was struck and killed. The victim's name has not been released yet, and the cause of that accident is under investigation. Memorial services for the late Senator Lindsey Graham will be next week in Washington, D.C., as well as in Columbia and Pickens County. The 71-year-old Graham died unexpectedly in Washington, D.C. July 11th. A memorial service is going to be held in Washington July 28th. Services are scheduled to be held the following day in Columbia and in the area where Graham grew up in Pickens County. VA Augusta will host a job fair for veterans next month. The Hiring Heroes event will be held Wednesday, August 26th at the Charlie Norwood VA Medical Center on Freedom Way. Be prepared for interviews with some offers on the spot. Those job fair hours will be 11 until 2. WGAC News Time, 8:31. Wildfires continue to burn in California.
8: It's been named the Little Fire. fire, and Cal Fire officials say it is about 10% contained after exploding late Tuesday evening to more than 1,000 acres just hours after it was reported. The vegetation fire is in Alameda County, just south of Oakland. There have been no reports of damaged structures as firefighters deal with steep terrain and unpaved roads to get it under control. They've also been hampered by hot weather with temperatures above 90 degrees. Cal Fire says a firefighter was hurt and taken to a hospital after one of its fire engines overturned while responding. The fire's cause is under investigation. Tanya J. Powers, Fox News.
13: President Trump says Trump accounts could lift children out of poverty and help more Americans invest in the stock market. Some parents, though, are still waiting for the money to arrive. Trump plans to speak at a Georgia high school this morning to promote these accounts, which offer $1,000 to every child born during his second term. The accounts went live July 4th. They can be open for any child under the age of 18 with contributions from parents, relatives, and others. President Trump also plans to attend the dignified transfer of four U.S. service members recently killed in the Middle East. The White House says Trump will be at Dover Air Force Base when the remains are returned to their families today. An administration official says two Army soldiers killed in Iranian missile and drone attacks in Jordan will be returned during the dignified transfer, as well as a third service member who is believed to be the soldier missing after the Jordan attacks. The remains of another soldier killed in Iraq during a detonation of an Iranian drone will also be returned. WGAC News Time, 8:33. Ryan Reynolds is confirming there is going to be another Deadpool movie, saying there's eventually, remotely, another Deadpool film. It's going to be great. He hinted at potential deep cuts from the comics and mentions writer Jerry Duggan's contributions to the character, suggesting new material for the upcoming film. Reynolds previously expressed that Deadpool works best in a supporting role rather than as the central figure, emphasizing his dynamic in a group setting. And just for teens, a black-owned skincare brand is expanding to nearly 10,000 Dollar General stores nationwide, offering affordable skincare to communities where specialty beauty retailers are often out of reach. The company's partnership with Dollar General has kept prices low and expanded access during the back-to-school season with the goal of serving more families. Success isn't measured by how exclusive your retail partners are. It's measured by how many families you serve, according to Dollar General. Just for Teens, designed for preteens, teens, and young adults, has become popular with their parents as well. From the WGAC 24-Hour News Traffic and Weather Center, we're coming up on 8:35 and it's 76 degrees. I'm Mary Liz Nolan.
18: Mm-hmm. Okay, thank you, ma'am. One more check of the forecast this morning. 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
1: Today, expect a humid day with a mix of sunshine and clouds, possibly leading to a thunderstorm in the area later this afternoon. The high will reach 94. Tonight, clouds will gradually clear, but it will remain humid with a low of 74. Tomorrow, anticipate mostly cloudy skies with a chance of a thunderstorm in some parts of the area during the afternoon. The high will once again be 94. For News Talk and Information, WGAC, I'm AccuWeather meteorologist Joe Lundberg.
18: All right, thanks, Joe. Sunshine, 75 degrees, 8:35. 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
29: Well, the Braves take one on the chin last night, losing to the Padres by a final count of 8-3. Manny Machado homered twice, and Fernando Tatis hit a 474-foot bomb, the longest homer of the season this year in the big leagues. Those two teams will play again tonight at 7:15. The Augusta Green Jackets winners last night, 7-4 on the road at Salem. They'll play at Salem again tonight at 6:35. Full slate of games tonight in the WNBA, including Caitlin Clark in Indiana hosting Connecticut. Final tune-up or final regular season games before the All-Star game on Saturday in Chicago. Also, you Georgia Bulldog fans don't want to miss this one. The big Greater Augusta Bulldog Club annual kickoff meeting will be Tuesday, August 11th at First Baptist Church, honoring Mark Richt. That's right. That'll be a big special night. Dinner will be served at 5:30. The program starts at 6:30. Tickets are $40 for adults, $20 for under the age of 16. You can get tables as well. 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
18: Okay, News Talk Information, WGAC and Augusta's Morning News. Markets were up yesterday. That's nice. Dow was up 385. NASDAQ was up 329. Not really the case this morning. Dow futures down around 150, so we'll keep our fingers crossed on that. That's going to do it for us this morning. Thank you for taking the time to listen. Business Review is next. Glenn Beck at the top of the hour. Have a great day, and we will see you tomorrow. So long.
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18: Welcome in to the Augusta Business Review here at News Talk, WGAC. I'm John Patrick, joined again today by Dan Skeen and Lane Holder from ARC 3 Gases. Okay? Now, the website is ARC3Gases.com. ARC, the number 3, Gases.com. And the phone number is 762-328-1000. We're going to start with Lane. Lane, how are you this morning?
3: I'm doing good, John. Thanks for having us in again today.
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18: So you're here, but you're not just here, right? 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
3: That is correct. 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We have locations in Virginia, North Carolina, South Carolina, Georgia, Tennessee, Maryland, Pennsylvania, and Ohio, and of course, Georgia is an important state for us, hence we are here in Augusta.
18: Okay. I'm not going to pretend to know a lot of what I'm talking about, but when we were together last time, we talked about welding and cutting. So I'm going to ask you a question, and you'll say these names, and I won't know them. But the person listening who is in this field will. Talk about the brands that you guys carry.
3: Sure, John. Well, for one thing, I did want to touch back, too, on one of the reasons we're in Augusta. Mm-hmm. We service some other areas around Augusta. Thompson, Renz, Waynesboro, to name a few, North Augusta, Aiken. So we cover South Carolina, that part of South Carolina, and around the Augusta market as well.
18: Okay.
3: Now, as far as the brands that we carry, we partner with some large manufacturers of welding equipment, like Lincoln Electric, Miller, Hypertherm, Esob, Fronius, and DeWalt. And these are all brands that we partner with, and they're well-known brands in the market. They're easy for us to support.
18: And it could be just regular day-to-day customers could buy this or companies or corporations.
3: Yeah, that's correct. A lot of these larger brands are for corporations or companies, but all of those manufacturers make equipment that are designed for the backyard user, the small shop user, the small fabricator, or somebody that is on high-end production that is really turning out parts through multiple shifts during the day.
18: How do you guys, I'm going to assume technology keeps moving. It keeps moving for all of us. How do you make sure everybody stays current on what's new and how it works and the capabilities and how to get the most out of it? Go ahead, Dan.
4: Thank you, John. We train continuously, and that's not that unique because most of the manufacturers that Lane mentioned, Lincoln, Miller, Fronius, Hypertherm, they've got training requirements, and we hit the mark on all of those. But one of the things I think we benefit from is we get invited to an awful lot of special training, stuff that is not in the normal wheelhouse of a distributorship. For instance, last week, me and two coworkers were outside of Philadelphia learning a process called induction heating. It's a process developed and brought to market by Miller Electric, and it's an alternate way and generally a superior way to heat parts that need to be heated before you weld them, to post-weld heat treat, and to do post-weld cool-down processes. And we're lucky in that we're one of the very few, if not the only one, in our market that's able to bring this product to market.
18: How does you knowing that help your customer?
4: It provides an

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6: Welcome back to the Augusta Business Review here, news talk, WGAC. I'm John Patrick, joined again this morning by Dan Skian, Lane Holder from ARC 3 Gases. 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We were talking about the people with whom you work, suppliers and the such, and the customer. What does the customer actually get when they choose to work with you guys, Dan?
7: They get a wealth of experience. I think between Lane and I, despite the fact that we both look very, very young, we've got over 85 years in the industry. So... with experience comes knowledge, and with knowledge comes the ability to consult. So what's important about consulting, and specifically productivity consulting, is that the things that we sell make up only about 5 or 6% of the cost of a weld.
6: Okay.
7: So by being cheap, we really don't help our customers make money. The rest of it is labor. Where we can really help our customers make money is by helping them have productive labor. And we can do that to a great degree by taking a look at four metrics that are measurable metrics in a welding shop. And that is, what is the deposition rate? Or in other words, how many pounds of weld metal are you putting down in an hour?
6: Okay.
7: What is the operator factor? Or in other words, what percentage of an hour is the trigger pulled? We can take a look at gas-to-wire ratios, which is a measure of, are we efficiently using the things that we're purchasing? Or are we using...

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1: You guys have talked about, you know, the hard goods, the things that you guys work with, but you're also in capital equipment. What is? Tell me a little bit about that side of the business, Lane.
2: So capital equipment, John, is and for your listeners, they are large purchases normally.
1: Mm-hmm.
2: They companies have to make decisions on those because typically they're larger capital. There are tax implications. There are some rebates and other things that you can get from those. So we represent a lot of those everyday hard goods that we discuss, yes. But we also represent things like saws, iron workers, press brakes, laser welders from people like Ellis Saw, Hydmec Saw, Kowicki, and Swift Cut. So these are larger pieces of equipment, that large decisions have to be made within companies to do that.
1: You guys sell all of this stuff, but after you sell it, what happens? Are there warranties? Do you guys repair things?
2: So we work closely with all those manufacturers we talked about. We do have our own repair on staff. We are warranty for most of those manufacturers that I talked about. That means that we will take your piece of equipment if it's under warranty and repair it. If it's out of warranty, we'll still repair it.
1: Okay.
2: That's a little bit unique in our industry, but we get good support from all of the manufacturers that we represent.
1: Okay. Again, as I've said through this, a lot of this is above my pay grade. Independence on the gas side. What does that mean? Does that mean that you guys have the ability, you're not bogged down by one gas? You can purchase a bunch of different gases. What does that mean?
0: I think what we're really talking about is the fact that we've got multiple suppliers that we work with. So we don't get painted into a corner.
1: Mm-hmm.
0: For instance, about once a year, you can count on the fact that there's going to be a shortage of carbon dioxide or CO2.
1: Okay.
0: Because those plants have to go down for routine maintenance. We've got multiple sources for CO2. And in fact, we run a fleet of trucks back and forth between our several depots within our footprint.
1: Mm-hmm.
0: And the principal source of CO2, which is outside of Jackson, Mississippi. And along the way, we've got large bulk storage units that we keep filled so that we can weather the storm when those outages happen and when we don't have access to CO2, we already have the buffer on board. We do the same thing with helium. We've got two sources for it. So when there's a significant market disruption, we generally can fill the gap in our inventory of helium from another source. So that's the independence piece. We've got options. We multi-source almost everything that we sell.
1: Do I remember last time you guys were here, you were talking about beverage carbonation?
0: Yeah, that's an important part of our business. We go everywhere from Delaware down to basically Orlando, Florida. That's a bit of a separate company. They've got their own fleet of trucks. They've got their own management, their own drivers, their own dispatchers, but they're under our umbrella.
1: Someone listening for the very first time who does this, and you've done this now for 10 or 11 minutes, but sum up your difference in one sentence to somebody who's never worked with you guys.
2: Well, John, one thing I did want to say is we've got some capabilities within our footprint to be an independent family-owned company. We've got 6 fill plants within our footprint, and we have spec gas capability. But I think if you were, it's hard to do it in one sentence because we just are so broad in our offering. But I would say probably if you're going to work with ARC 3, whether you're in fabrication or in gas, we're going to bring you the complete package, and we're going to give you service.
1: 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Guys, thank you for stopping by again. I appreciate it.
0: You're welcome, John.
2: Thank you for having us, John.
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8: The U.S. would prefer to negotiate with Iran. I'm Dave Anthony, Fox News. But Secretary of State Marco Rubio also said this morning,
9: commercial ships are going through the straits and they're being blown up. The United States is defending that shipping and in addition is targeting the places that are launching against those ships.
8: After an 11th straight night of American bombing, and President Trump just posted on Truth Social a few minutes ago, anytime Iran shoots at a ship in the Strait of Hormuz, the U.S. will bomb and destroy one bridge or power plant. Fox's Trey Yingst's in Tel Aviv.
10: The Department of War has released the name of the fourth U.S. soldier that was killed over the weekend during that ballistic missile attack against Jordan. It's Sergeant Angel Romper Saad of Ozone Park, New York. Now, President Trump will attend the dignified transfer of all four service members killed.
8: They'll return in flag-draped caskets at Dover Air Force Base in 2 hours. Iran launched more attacks today at Gulf countries at the U.S. bases, Bahrain and Jordan. Oil prices keep surging back up, and the price of the gas pumps 17 cents higher than last Wednesday. And while the U.S. preventing Iran from getting a nuclear weapon remains at the heart of the conflict, President Trump has a plan to help Saudi Arabia with nuclear energy.
11: It has to be submitted to Congress for review, but the plan is likely to face opposition over fears it could lead to the creation of another nuclear armed state. According to Reuters, the agreement doesn't block the Saudis from enriching uranium, a pathway to nuclear weapons, nor does it require International Atomic Energy Agency inspections.
8: That's Fox's Jonathan Savage. New Fox News power rankings give Democrats a slight November election edge trying to take back control of the House. The Republican redistricting in Texas and Florida could help the GOP keep a slim majority. In Arizona, a congressman's trying to be governor.
12: I was overwhelmed when I started seeing those vote totals come in. It's awesome.
8: Andy Biggs got more than 70% of the vote, winning the Republican primary. He's trying to unseat Democratic Governor Katie Hobbs. Trump-backed candidates for Congress also won. 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

0: America. Welcome to the Glenn Beck program. We got a lot to cover. There's movement on the SAVE Act. I have to start with the new Mr. Mayor President of the United States in New York. I don't know who Mamdani thinks he is, but I have to start with what he said in a speech last night. Here's a taste of what he said.
1: Benjamin Netanyahu is a war criminal, the architect of a horrific genocide against the Palestinian people. He is responsible for the killing of more than 73,000 people, for the maiming of tens of thousands of children, as those who survive undergo amputation without anesthesia, for the targeting of neonatal hospitals and maternity care centers, denying newborns even the chance to live, for the countless people he starved as he blocked food and humanitarian aid from reaching them, for the gunning down of hundreds of aid workers and journalists. And just last month, the UN confirmed that Palestinian children continue to be deliberately targeted and killed by Israeli armed forces. More than 8 months.
0: This is an absolute outrage. An absolute outrage. And I've got a message to whoever this guy thinks he is. Fix the frickin' potholes, Mr. Mayor. I think that's what you're elected to do. Not rule the world. But it's an interesting speech because he made all of these grandiose remarks and then admitted he can't do anything because it's not in his purview as mayor. Me thinks somebody is setting up for 2028. And it was an outrage to see him with the American flag behind him sitting at George Washington's desk when on July 4th, he sat in that same room and tore America apart. We know who you are, Mr. Mayor. But I'm going to give you a little history lesson, Mr. Mayor, in just a second. 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So last night, the official channel of New York City, their mayor's office, posted a video titled, Benjamin Netanyahu is a War Criminal. The mayor sat beneath the seal of 8.5 million people and brands the elected leader of an ally, a democratically elected official, a criminal that is not welcome in New York City, and then concedes in the same breath that he and his city have no power to arrest anyone. Now, he knew that before the camera even rolled. When a man performs an act he has already admitted he cannot carry out, he is not enforcing the law. He is staging a spectacle, and the city seal is his set. This was pure performance. Netanyahu is not the only foreign figure in his office that, or the only foreign figure that his office is talking about. Just a couple of weeks ago, Mamdani's international affairs commissioner and two senior aides scheduled a sit down with the ambassador of the Islamic Republic of Iran to the United Nations. That is an enemy regime we're currently at war with. Why? Well, he said it was a mistake. Well, did you fire anybody? Because that's a pretty big mistake. No one told the State Department. Washington had to find out on its own, killed the meeting, and had to sit his officials down and explain why a city may not do this with a hostile foreign power. But nobody was fired because it wasn't a mistake. It's the second time in weeks the feds have had to step in. Mamdani has just shrugged this thing off as, oh, it's just a request that came in. Somebody accepted that request. Somebody booked the room. Uh-huh. What business does the mayor's office have at the table of the Iranian regime? Because I don't think the Iranians are really good at fixing potholes. They have advice on the subway line, a housing program. There's nothing on God's green earth that requires a city to sit down with the ambassador of an enemy that we're currently at war with. We've seen this movie before. You know, I think today's theme is just all about the movies. Watch a movie from time to time, America, and you'll see where we're headed. December 1933, months after the book burnings had already lit the sky in Germany. 1933, Hitler is in charge now. Colombia's president, Nicholas Butler, invites Hitler's ambassador, Hans Luther, into his campus to speak, and then through him, a reception. Now, the president of Colombia explained, well, he's just representing the government of a friendly people. He's entitled to be received with the greatest courtesy and respect. Yeah, the president of Colombia eventually turned against the Nazis. But it was too late. The legitimacy had already changed hands. Colombia at least had the thin cover of a lecture hall. This mayor doesn't. The mayor's office has no lecture hall. This isn't a debate society hosting. You know, it's not a host. They're not a host to bring in people with diverse thoughts. This is a government reaching out to another government. And it's not academic. It's political. And that makes it much worse. I don't know why Mamdani keeps casting himself in a part that no one elected him to play. But I think I know. I think you know, too. For the nation's 250th, he sat down behind George Washington's own desk and lectured 340 million Americans that their birthday was no ordinary day of celebration. He took the founder's chair to grade the founder's country. And now he takes that same desk and a seal of the city to pass sentence on an elected leader of another nation. A mayor auditioning for an office no one has given to him. A man who is playing president. A city playing nation state. And it is as arrogant as it is small. The pattern behind all of this is really old. When a movement decides that the group, that the mob, that the collective is everything and the individual is nothing, the Jew is always the first one to come for. Always, always. Because it's the Jew who gave us the God that gives us our understanding that it's a one-on-one relationship. And they are the only ones, it seems, that constantly refuse to dissolve into the collective. National Socialism proved it in Germany. Communism proved it again in 1952 in Prague. The Stalinist court tried 14 leaders of the Czechoslovak Communist Party, 11 of them Jews, including the party's own general secretary for being a Zionist and some sort of fictional Zionist conspiracy. They hung 11 men before dawn. Every one of them was a devoted communist who had surrendered his faith and his heritage to the collective. And the collective hanged them because they were Jews. National Socialism or communism, pick your flavor, but they're all powerful states, National Socialism and communism. Anti-Semitism always shows up like a shadow, and the Jewish people have always been the canary in the coal mine. When will we say we've seen this movie enough? When a society begins to turn on them, it's telling you exactly what it is about to become. New York is about to become a very dark place. And if we allow this to happen, I said this in 2008, if we allow this to happen, we are going to make the Germans, with our technology, we're going to make the Germans look like rookies. Warning, America. When the standard bearer of America's new socialist movement stands beneath the city seal of New York and aims his prosecutorial fury at the only Jewish state, while his own office quietly courts the Ayatollah's envoy, the people who raised him up owe themselves one honest look at the company that they're keeping. This is not a fringe blogger. This is the mayor of the largest city in America and a rising face of a socialist movement and a history that is not subtle about where the road ends. Yes, the suffering in Gaza is real. Tens of thousands are dead, many of them civilians and children. And any mayor is free to grieve and say that it has to end. Had he mourned the dead, decent New Yorkers of every faith would have stood with him. But he didn't mourn. He prosecuted. An ICC warrant is a charge, not a conviction. No court has found Benjamin Netanyahu guilty of anything. By the way, the ICC, our government, just said we're getting out of it. No one, no court has ruled that a genocide has occurred. And it's offensive to say that this is a genocide. He took an accusation, a crazy accusation, and pronounced it as a sentence and stamped New York's name on the verdict. And the body count, he read into the camera, come from Hamas. Which doesn't seem to sort toddler and terrorist. And in the whole of that indictment, one date never appears. Notice he never said two words, October 7th, not one. 1,200 people brutally slaughtered. Not the 250 dragged into tunnels. He didn't mention them. Not a word about Hamas. He assembled a bill of particulars and deleted the first crime in the file. And it's a habit. Even on the anniversary of the massacre, he gave its victims a single sentence before pivoting to paragraphs against the country they attacked. A prosecutor who buries the first crime and takes his evidence from the criminals is not chasing justice. He's selling you a story. Which leaves the one question this mayor is actually paid to answer. This September, Benjamin Netanyahu is expected in the city for the United Nations. The man responsible for the safety of those streets has just announced from behind the seal of New York City to every furious crowd in New York that a visiting head of state is a war criminal and unwelcome here. He has built a tinderbox in his own city and walked the block handing out matches. Let me tell you something. What happens in those streets in New York, it's not going to be pretty this fall. And he doesn't get to act surprised because he wrote the invitation last night. New York elected a mayor I disagree with. But this is way beyond that. You're supposed to keep a city safe, not to freelance a foreign policy the Constitution never handed you. You don't open City Hall's doors to the world's worst regimes and never, ever, ever turn Jewish New Yorkers into collateral of your own ambition. Have you not seen this movie? Have you not seen this pattern before? By the way, I know we've all seen the movie because we wrote a very important phrase down the last time this thing ran. Never again. How do you think that happens? I don't know how that happens. How do the Germans do it? Exactly this way. The only unforgivable thing here would be to pretend now that we don't know our own history. God will not hold us blameless. We know. We've seen the videos of what happened on October 7th. You know. You know what Hamas is. You know what Hezbollah is. If you are standing with them today, God will not hold you blameless. That doesn't mean you have to agree with Benjamin Netanyahu or even like him. It doesn't mean you have to agree with the way he's fighting the war. This is not about that. This is about the oldest trope of all of humankind. I cannot think of anything that has lasted longer than the unreasonable hatred of the Jewish people. And I, for one, will never, ever, ever sit down. I will never, ever, ever be silent. I have spent years teaching my children that if the time ever comes, we will not be one of those Christians that remain silent. We will not. I don't know what they choose in their life, but in my life, I know what I choose. I will serve the God of Abraham, Isaac, and Jacob. I will support the people who gave us the God of Abraham, Isaac, and Jacob, who gave us the God that recognizes the individual and not the collective. I don't have to support them in their war. I don't have to fund them. I don't have to buy them arms. I don't have to fight their wars. I have to do nothing except never sit down and never fall silent. More in a minute. How many times a day do you catch yourself wishing you could just crawl into a hole somewhere and just take a nap? Just take a nap. I'm guessing it's more than you'd like to admit. That mid-afternoon wall hits, your eyes start getting heavy, you read the same sentence three times before it finally sinks in, and suddenly a power nap sounds like the greatest luxury on earth. 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

0: Pray for Jewish New Yorkers. I can't imagine what they're feeling. Pray for the city not to burn down to the ground. You know, I got to tell you, I was been thinking about some stuff and I was saving it for another day. I think I'm going to do it today. I'm going to tell you about how history repeats itself, and this is a positive thing. History is repeating itself. But history is repeating itself in a very negative way, but we know how it ends from here. Or at least how it has ended from here in the past, in America. Nowhere else but here in America. And there is an off-ramp. And I used to talk to you about, hey, one of these days we're going to get to an exit. And because we've just kept passing them. And this exit right before it, it says, after this exit, 757 miles to the next exit with a gas station. And I don't know if we're going to make it all that way. So you might want to take out and get off of this exit. At some point, you're on an exit and the last one, and then the bridge is out. There is an exit that is coming, and I think it's coming this fall. It's coming very soon. I don't know when, but it's coming. Because it's already, in so many ways, it's already here and it's percolating. And with what he just did, I think it might be this fall. And I want to explain it to you. I'm going to move some things around. I'll see if I can put my thoughts together here quickly and give it to you in the next couple of minutes. Because there are two ways to look at the world. There is a way to look at it and go, we're doomed. Oh my gosh, this is so bad. I can't listen anymore. I'm paralyzed. Or you can look at it and say, no, I know who God is, and God's not neutral, but I play a role in that. And it's just me that has to make the decision. It's not the government or anything else. It's all of us as individuals making the decision. And we're about to approach an exit some point close in the near future. And all of us need to say, time to get off this highway. Next. Most people have those moments. They see a story on the news and they shake their head and they say it's terrible and they go on with their day. That's human nature. But now every now and then an opportunity comes along to turn concern into action. I want to talk to you about the IFCJ, the International Fellowship of Christians and Jews. I do these commercials because I can't imagine, and I have thought about it a lot, what it is like to be a Jew in America, of all places today. What it is like to be a Jew any place else other than America. How alone you must feel. I told you a few minutes ago, I've already made my choice. If you don't make your choice now of where you stand, you will get lost to the storm and you will be standing on the wrong side. Make your choice today. Where do you stand? Will you make a difference? Will you just stand up and say the Jewish people have a right to survive and show them kindness? Join the International Fellowship of Christians and Jews just in prayer. 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
3: Good morning. I'm Mary Liz Nolan. The Richmond County Sheriff's Office has taken a teen into custody for allegedly firing shots into a home July 7th in the 2600 block of Dublin Drive. Several people ran into the home as shots rang out, but no one was injured. Investigators said several rounds were fired into the home, and a vehicle was also hit by gunfire. 17-year-old Jermaine Taiwan Orr has been arrested and charged with aggravated assault and criminal damage to property. A two-vehicle accident in Orangeburg County earlier this week left two people dead. One of the victims was from Graniteville. The accident was Monday on Highway 210 in the Holly Hill area of the county. 26-year-old Caitlin Lee of Graniteville was one of the two people killed in that crash. At least five people were sent to area hospitals with injuries. From the WGAC News Center, I'm Mary Liz Nolan.
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4: 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I'd kill him. 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Yeah, somebody who knows the gravity and knows how to kill people.
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6: Today will be humid with a mix of sunshine and clouds with a chance of a thunderstorm in the area later this afternoon. The high will reach 94 tonight. Expect clouds to break up with continued humidity and a low of 74. For news, talk, and information, WGAC, I'm AccuWeather meteorologist Joe Lundberg.

0: So I want to give you hope in destruction. As I am watching what is going on and Mamdani, what he is doing. Let's play that clip that that Jason just played a minute ago. Can we play that? He was playing a clip from Mamdani's speech for the Torch Insiders. And I want you to hear one part of this speech from last night. Go ahead. We have it? Okay. Apparently, can we play it, Sarah, or not? Apparently not. Okay. Oh, you got it? Okay, go ahead. Good.
1: Have the independent legal authority to enforce this warrant. The federal government, however, does. And I call on them to join the ICC and execute this warrant. And I want to be equally clear. Benjamin Netanyahu is not welcome in New York City, nor is any other war criminal at large. While we cannot end the genocide on our own, we can decide whether our silence will become another weapon. And we can examine every tool we have to defend the humanity and dignity of all people.
0: Stop. What has he just said? He has said, I call on the federal government to arrest him because they have, and he called on the ICC, International Criminal Court. Okay. The federal government just this week came out and said, we're out of the ICC. It is nothing but a sham of a court, and we're not going to play this game anymore. So on the same week that Trump and our State Department says we have nothing to do with the ICC, it is a sham of an organization, he then says, I'm calling on the federal government. Most people that he's actually talking to have no idea what the ICC is, or that our government has just said that we're out of the ICC, or why we said we're out, okay? They have no idea, nor do they care. He knows. He knows. So he is setting up, see, the big bad boogeyman, Orange Man Bad, is letting this criminal, this war criminal, just walk the streets of New York. Then he goes on and he says, but we are not going to let our silence stop this. We're not going to be silent. So what is he saying? He's pouring gasoline all over the streets of New York, and he's flicking matches, and it will catch fire in September, and it will be his fault. And he's not doing it. I can guarantee you the people that have supported him and put him into office already have had plans to have uprisings in the streets this fall when Benjamin Netanyahu gets there. All right. So, Glenn, where do you find hope in this? You know, I think my mantra is going to be on this show from here on out. We've been here before. We've been here before because we have been. Now, we've never seen all of these things at the same time, but it rhymes so closely. We've been here before. Let me give you this example. It's June 1969. It's the largest radical student organization in American history. It's about the same size as the DSA is now, and they had their national convention in the Chicago Coliseum. Students for a Democratic Society had somewhere near 100,000 members and chapters on hundreds of campuses, exactly like the DSA. It had started 7 years earlier at a UAW camp in Port Huron, Michigan. They had a manifesto written mostly by a young man named Tom Hayden. It was a document that opened not with rage, but with unease. Students raised in modest comfort, looking at the world their parents built and finding it hollow. That is exactly the same pattern. I'll give you the stats later on in the program. That's exactly what is happening today. It was arrogant, but it was also persuasive because there were enough people that felt that way. Okay. And it began to win the people. Now, fast forward 7 years later, in that Coliseum, SDS argued about which faction was more revolutionary. And Bernadine Dorn led about a third of the delegates out the door, chanting the names of the North Vietnamese dictator. What is that? That was the violent side. And all they were doing is basically in today, like our communists in the DSA are doing, they are chanting the names of dictators like Mao. Within a year, the largest student movement in American history essentially no longer existed. That faction that walked out called themselves the Weathermen, and they announced that they would bring the war home. Does that sound familiar? Bring the Intifada here. Same thing. Now, they expected thousands, and a few hundred showed up. I think this is where it's going to be different. I think there will be thousands on the streets of New York. But they ran through the Gold Coast, breaking windows. They got beaten. They were arrested. And the man who saw it most clearly was not a conservative. It was Fred Hampton. He was 21 years old. He was the chairman of the Illinois Black Panthers, the most genuinely radical man in the city. And he said, these guys are opportunistic. They're adventurous. They're, in fact, the word he coined for them was, I think, custeristic. Basically marching a handful of people into a massacre and calling it strategy. 5 months after that, on a March morning in 1970, a townhouse on West 11th Street in Greenwich Village blew apart and took the block's quiet with it. What was happening? Well, the Weathermen had been assembling a nail bomb, and three of them died in this. Its target was a dance at Fort Dix, enlisted soldiers and their dates. That was the destination, not a symbol, not a statue, not a building at midnight, a dance floor. 2 months after that, construction workers in Lower Manhattan waded into a crowd of anti-war demonstrators with fists. 3 years after that, the union man who led those workers, Peter Brennan, was sworn in as Richard Nixon's Secretary of Labor. Now, here's the arithmetic that nobody planned. 1964, Lyndon Johnson carried 44 states with 61% of the vote. One of the most complete liberal mandates ever handed to an American president. 4 years later, Nixon and George Wallace combined for 57%. 8 years later, Nixon carried 49 states. When the National Guard shot students at Kent State, the polling didn't break the way the campuses expected. Most Americans blamed the students. You see, the new left in 1962 had an argument. By 1970, it had a bomb. And a bomb is not stronger than an argument. It's a confession that the argument has stopped working. The moment you decide to make people comply rather than convince them, you have quietly conceded that you cannot get their consent. And in a country where consent is the whole operating system, that concession is fatal. They are now announcing themselves that they're communists, and violence is growing. You don't need to defeat a movement that has stopped trying to persuade. You need only to stay standing while it persuades the country. Your side's right. That's the pattern to me that's worth watching. And it repeats because it's structural. It's not accidental. This is the problem they do. This is the way it ended with Woodrow Wilson. There were bombings in the streets. They started openly saying that they were communists, and it was over. They moved too fast, too quickly, and because it always gets to a certain point where the radicals just can't hold back anymore. They're like, we're so close, just take it. That's what's happening. A movement that trades in argument grows because an argument can scale and anyone can be convinced. A movement that trades in coercion contracts, because coercion requires purity. Purity requires purges, and every purge is smaller than the one before it. What happened in Chicago in 1969 is what that looks like on the last day. 100,000 people, and by nightfall, a room of a few hundred certain that everyone else is a traitor. They are entering the traitor stage. They've already said it. They're already purging Democrats out because they're traitors. The people who walked out of that Coliseum thought they were the vanguard. They, instead, were the remnant. So when you see a faction of the American left today convinced that the founding documents are obstacles rather than inheritance, convinced that the people who disagree are not wrong but illegitimate, The honest response should not be panic. It should be recognition. Because this is what a movement looks like when it's run out of persuasion and knows it. See, this is why everybody says, oh, the Constitution, it's so slow. Everything is so slow. Yes, this is why the Constitution is slow. The Constitution is impatient. You're impatient. I'm sorry. The Constitution is everlasting patient because it's a machine that is built to outlast people who are impatient with it. Okay. It just says slow down, slow down. Eventually they'll reveal themselves and then we'll all know. Madison didn't design it for agreeable seasons. He designed it for a season exactly like this one, where the people start to say things that we hope, and I still believe is true. You know, I said this to a family member last night who disagrees with me almost everything. Okay. We're on opposite ends of the spectrum on this. And I said, look, it's about to be over because Democrats are not communists and they're not violent. Americans are not communist and they are not violent. Radicals are. Americans are not. And she agreed with me. Now, I don't know if she fully understands what I was saying at that time, but she will. And it doesn't mean I'm right. It doesn't mean my side is right. It means that we're not radicals. When it comes to the Constitution, we're not radicals. We believe in that. When somebody goes and says they're going to get rid of the presidency and the Senate, the most logical thing for a Democrat to do is to say, well, they're just fringe and they're crazy. Okay. And I think that's what a lot of Democrats have done. Now, some Democrats, when you have Bill Maher, and who was the other guy that came out this weekend that was big, that says, this is crazy. This has got to stop. This has got to stop. I'll vote for J.D. Vance if this doesn't stop. You know you have a problem. See, the founders' bet was that in an open contest, coercion eventually reveals it.

0: come your way. They don't have to come our way. They don't have, you don't have to say Glenn Beck was right. You don't have to say that. I'm not asking you. I don't need that. The Constitution and the Republic doesn't need that. What the Republic needs is all of us to go, you know what? I'm done with the communist thing. I'm done with the radical thing. I'm done with the violence thing. I don't want any part of that. I want our Constitution and our Senate and our House to be fixed, not destroyed. I want our country to be fixed, not destroyed. We have problems. We all agree on the problems. We can get there, and we're about to hit that off-ramp. Pray that your neighbors take that off-ramp. All right, Rough Greens. Your dog doesn't wake up one morning suddenly looking 10 years older. You know, it happens a little bit at a time. You know, maybe he doesn't, you know, charge to the door quite as fast as he did when you grabbed the leash. Maybe he takes a little longer to get up after a nap. Maybe he's still happy, just not quite as full of the energy that he once had. 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
10: A new Trump threat to Iran. I'm Dave Anthony, Fox News. The president posted that on Truth Social, writing, from this time forward, anytime Iran shoots at a ship in the Strait of Hormuz, the U.S. will bomb and destroy one bridge or power plant.
11: The president always prefers to negotiate and reach a deal on these things. And we're prepared, willing to do that. We've tried to do that now for a year and a half, but we're also not going to sit by and let ships be blown up or Americans be attacked.
10: Secretary of State Marco Rubio said that this morning at a summit in the Philippines after an 11th straight night of American bombing.
12: The target list expanding, deeper strikes inside of Iranian territory, along with a variety of positions near to the Strait of Hormuz.
10: Fox's Trey Yingst also reports from Tel Aviv.
12: The Iranians launched new counterattacks overnight, triggering sirens in Bahrain and Kuwait. The Jordanians also say they shot down a number of incoming Iranian missiles.
10: Jordan is where three American troops were killed last week. A fourth died in Iraq. And President Trump will be there at Dover Air Force Base next hour when their flag-draped caskets arrive.
13: So we're going to honor them?
10: Telling reporters just minutes ago, it's one of the hardest things he does as president. He's called them patriots carrying out an important mission.
13: Nobody wants Iran to have a nuclear weapon. Do you want Iran to have a nuclear weapon? You think it's good?
10: Well, the president also touted in another Truth Social post a big night of primary wins for MAGA Republicans in Arizona, proclaiming Democrats, as he calls them, are dumbfounded.
14: Let's make this the year that we turn Arizona red again.
10: Andy Biggs won the GOP primary for governor and then will try to unseat Democratic Governor Katie Hobbs in November. Another Trump-backed candidate, Mark Lamb, won the GOP primary to replace Biggs.
15: In the competitive District 1 congressional race, Trump-endorsed former NFL kicker Jay Feely was nominated for November. In that same race, National Democrats-backed Marlene Galan Woods, who's currently in second place against Dr. Amish Shah.
10: Fox's Matt Finn says that race not called yet. America's listening to Fox News.
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2: Welcome to the Glenn Beck program. I want to talk to you a little bit about the free market system. 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I'll give you some hope on that one as well. We're going to begin in 60 seconds. Let me tell you about Byrna Launcher. 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But they don't always go smoothly, you know. 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So there is a new survey out of 7,000 estranged parents that found that 1 in 3 believe their adult child's therapist recommended or influenced cutting family ties. More than 25% of young adults in the U.S. are or have been estranged from one or both parents because our culture is obsessed with drama. If something goes wrong in our lives, our therapy culture looks at it and looks for someone else to blame. And your therapist will tell you it was because your parents were actually narcissists, and that's why you can't quit vaping. But here's what stuck out. I'm reading this article, and here's what stuck out to me. Mental health experts expressing concerns that young adults without ties to their familiar support are more susceptible to falling into and staying in toxic relationships. So children who cut themselves off from their parents are more likely to end up in a toxic relationship. This is the story of the DSA. Hear me out. Nate Silver found that the key demographic of the Democratic Socialists of America is those who are highly educated and downwardly mobile. They have doctorates and they make less than their parents, and that feels unfair to them. So they look for someone to blame. And just like blaming their parents, they blame their ancestors. They blame our history for their trauma. So they go no contact with America and they cut themselves off from who they really are. And the result, they enter a toxic relationship with the DSA. So now this is my theory, but I think this is good news because they say in the article, most people don't stay no contact forever. It's not sustainable. And most people want a healthy life. So we have to help the DSA members come back to the American family. So let me try to do that with just some facts that, you know, they could try to argue, but good luck with that. And I want to build this case on the free market system carefully and accurately. Let's go back to 1639. Shopkeeper named William Keene. He was dragged into court for selling nails at too high of a price. He goes to court, okay? The general court fined him 200 pounds. That's a lot of money back then. The deputies wanted the full amount. Magistrates cut it in half because they said it was too harsh. Then his church admonishes him from the pulpit on a public fast day for selling nails that were excessive rates to the dishonor of God's name. Well, Keene spent the rest of his life in shame and trying to clear his name. Reverend John Cotton preached a sermon the next day listing the false principles of trade. And the first one on the list was this, that a man might sell as dear as he can and buy as cheap as he can. All right. These were Puritans, and they were asking the right question. Is trade just? Is this trade just? Is my neighbor better off? They just reached for the wrong tool to answer it, because a court can't know the price of a nail. The price is not a moral statement. It is a signal. It's information about scarcity moving at the speed of light between millions of strangers who have never met. But the Puritans were onto something that the modern free market crowd gets wrong in the other direction. They think the price is that answer. That is the answer to a moral question, but it's not. The market is the greatest engine for lifting human beings out of misery that has ever been discovered. And it's not even close. Now, it has no conscience of its own. It borrows yours. So watch what happens when you put both halves together. In 1990, 2.3 billion people on this planet lived in extreme poverty. 2.3 billion people. By 2025, that number had fallen to 831 million. By the way, the world population grew by more than 2.5 billion. So that works out to about 115,000 human beings leaving the worst poverty the earth has ever seen every single day for 35 straight years. But nobody's noticing it. Nobody's celebrating it. Nobody organized it. Nobody voted for it. And before anybody says, well, that's all China. No, it wasn't. Outside of China, the extreme poverty rate went from 33% in 1990 to 12% in 2025. It's the whole world. How? Food. I mean, I could go into a long story about how, you know, Norman Borlaug spent decades standing in the mud in Mexico, you know, trying to figure out how to breed shorter wheat. Wheat that wouldn't fall over in the weight of its own grain. Mexico went from importing wheat to exporting it. India went from 12.3 million tons of wheat in 1965 to 20.1 in 1970, 5 years later. Pakistan hit self-sufficiency in 1968. This is the man who's credited with saving up to a billion lives. And did you know his name? I mean, how many of us have even heard his name? Power. Electricity. In the year 2000, 2 in 10 people on Earth had no electricity. Today, that's fewer than 1 in 10. The number living in dark has been cut by more than half since 2000. Why? Solar modules, back then were more than $100 a watt in the 1970s. They're now measured in cents. Lithium ion cell prices have fallen more than 99% since 1991. Okay. All of these declines follow a curve. All of them. Every time cumulative production doubles, the price drops about 20%. Got it? Scale matters. With batteries, same number. Doesn't matter. Food, everything. No agency mandated that curve. It's just what happens when millions of people are free to try, fail, undercut each other, and quite honestly, steal each other's ideas. So why doesn't it feel like this for you? Why doesn't it feel like it's great? Because in the part of the American economy that you actually touch, it's not a free market. It's not. And I'm not going to be one that pretends otherwise to win an argument. This is not the free market. Since 2000, prices for televisions fell about 97%. Toys, computer software, cell service, everything down. Now, in the same time period, hospital services, college tuition, college textbooks, child care, medical care went up faster than anything else in the economy. And what does that tell you? The things that got radically cheaper are the things that nobody in Washington was protecting. The things that eat your paycheck are the ones where the government sits between you and the buyer and the seller. Okay. subsidizing demand, restricting supply, or both? Well, Glenn, what about housing? Great. Listen to this. This stat will boggle your mind. I sat with this stat yesterday, and I'm like, you got to be kidding me. How is it we don't know this? Government regulation at all levels now accounts for $131,734 of the price of an average new single family home. That's 26.4% of the price is from government regulation. And that number is up more than 40% in the last 5 years. It's more than double than what it was in 2011. First-time buyers made up 21% of the market last year. That's the lowest share since anyone started counting in 1981. So what is the problem? Government regulation. You get rid of the government regulation just go back to 2011. How much money are you saving? You go back just 5 years and you're saving $131,000. Then there's the permission slip problem. In the 1950s, about 5% of American workers needed a government license to do their job, 5%. Today, that's north of 20%, and by some counts, closer to 25%. A barber in Iowa needs 2,100 hours of training. 2,100 hours of training to be a barber. In New Hampshire, it's 800. Now, is that because hair behaves differently in Iowa? This gap is not safety. That's the guy who already has a shop making sure that you don't open one across the street. That's the machinery that drives prices up. Okay, that's the machinery that keeps it all in place. And that machinery has just had the best year it's ever had. Federal lobbying spending broke $5 billion for the first time in 2025. That's the largest single jump since quarterly disclosure began in 2008. We now have 15,000 organizations reporting. So when some 27-year-old tells me the game is rigged, you know what my answer is? Yeah. You have the stats on it? Because I do. The problem is you have the wrong defendant. Let me tell you something about the Boston Tea Party you probably didn't know. It was not a protest against high prices, okay? Parliament had just made tea cheaper. Now, there are other things going on, but let me just talk to you about the price of tea. India, East India Company, was going under in 1773. Bad debt, corruption in its leadership, and about 17 million pounds of tea rotting in London warehouses. So Parliament floated it alone. They waived its duties, and they handed it a monopoly on selling tea in America. And Lord North assumed the colonists are not going to riot over a bargain. They're going to get a great price. Now, for different reasons, December 16th, the men climbed onto three ships and threw 342 chests in the harbor. And the company billed Boston 9,000 pounds for it. But here's what you can get from this that a lot of people with, you know, an economic degree still don't get. A low price from a politically protected monopoly is not a bargain. It's a bribe. The founding economic act of this country was Americans refusing a corporate bailout, refusing cheap goods that came with it because it was a corporate bailout. Now, that's not anti-capitalist. That's the most pro-market thing anybody has ever done on this continent, quite frankly. So here's what we should be suggesting to people who say it's broken. This is broken. You're right. But let me give you some answers here. None of them are socialist. Okay. First, end the rescues. You hate the bailouts. I hate the bailouts. No rescue. If a firm is too big to fail, then it's too big to be private. Let the company die. Bankruptcy is not a market failure. It's the market working. Then delete every license. Any license that protects an incumbent instead of a customer, and recognize the license across state lines. If your hands are steady enough to cut hair in Nevada, they're steady enough to cut hair in Iowa. Legalize building is the next thing. You can't subsidize your way out of a shortage. Every dollar of demand side helps get demand side help gets absorbed by the price when the supply is frozen by law. 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It's wrong. It's immoral. Next, prosecute fraud like you actually mean it. Enforce contracts and jail liars. 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It's the immune system. And if you don't have that, no market stays free. 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Let me finish this here in just a second. 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
2: Okay. End the rescues, the bailouts, delete the license that protects the incumbent, legalize building again, stop lending people money for colleges that just keep raising the rate. No, it won't work that way. Get the government out of it. Prosecute fraud. Then here's the half that no regulation can actually reach. There is no regulation that arrives at the moment a man decides what to charge his neighbor. No agency in the room when you write the invoice. Describe the product or answer honestly about what it cannot do. Robert Keene's court could fine him, but it could never make it fair. The Puritans learned after 4 years what we keep forgetting. You can chain a merchant or you can raise a merchant. A free market run by liars produces exactly what you expect, which is what we're all angry about. It's a rigged market run by liars. And, you know, a rigged market run by saints just produces slower theft, but it's still theft. You have to have both. You've been handed neither and then told that the wreckage proves that capitalism has failed. No, it hasn't. Most of what you want to fix, you're not going to fix in Washington this year. But there are three things sitting in front of a 25-year-old right now. One, build something that somebody actually wants that will make people's lives easier. Price it honestly and tell the truth about what it does. Do whatever scale you have, okay? That's how 115,000 people a day walked out of extreme poverty, not by decree, but by an enormous number of ordinary people making and selling honest things. That engine works. And it's the difference between famine and surplus, darkness and light. For 100 million people you've never met before. And remember, no government can give this system a conscience. This system doesn't come with a conscience. It borrows yours. So you first have to be secure in your own ethics. We have to be a moral and ethical society. Otherwise, we're just going to keep producing this garbage. The answer is not socialism. This system pulls people out of poverty like nobody else. But the system has gotten into bed with the federal government. So the answer is not to make the federal government bigger. It's to make it an actual referee that punishes people when they do something wrong. You punish the banks. I'm sorry, we're not going to bail you out. You made bad bets. We're not going to bail you out. By bailing them out, you've only made them bigger. And now you're in bed with them. Not you, the federal government. That's the problem. Our sponsor is SuperSure.
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6: Good morning. I'm Mary Liz Nolan. We still don't know the name of the pedestrian who was struck and killed overnight on Mike Padgett Highway just south of Marvin Griffin Road. Authorities say the victim was pronounced dead at a local hospital. We're still waiting for more information. And Burke County Sheriff Alfonso Williams is asking the community to donate to a GoFundMe account set up to help with legal costs associated with his recent indictment on federal extortion charges. Williams says he has dedicated his life to public service and law enforcement. Now he's asking for those who believe in fairness and due process to stand with him as he prepares to defend himself against the charges. His GoFundMe goal is $375,000. Williams is scheduled to appear in court at the Federal Justice Center in Augusta August 3rd at 2 p.m. for the initial appearance and arraignment. From the WGAC News Center, I'm Mary Liz Nolan.
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13: This afternoon, expect a mix of sunshine and clouds with a chance of a thunderstorm in some areas, making it feel humid. The temperature will reach a high of 95. Tonight, clouds will start to clear slightly, but it will still be muggy with a low of 75. Tomorrow, anticipate mostly cloudy skies with a potential thunderstorm in some spots during the afternoon as temperatures climb to 95. By Friday, the weather will be overcast and sticky with a few showers and the possibility of a strong thunderstorm. The high will be around 90 degrees. For News Talk and Information WGAC, I'm AccuWeather meteorologist Joe Lundberg.
14: Welcome to the Glenn Beck program. I want to read a comment I got in from Pamela 1791 in Cincinnati, Ohio. She said, Glenn, from the bottom of my heart, thank you. On your show yesterday, you were asking what we could do to combat the evil and corruption that we're witnessing right now in our country. And some of us are feeling hopeless. Your first suggestion was to learn history. I want you to know you're 100% correct. I've been listening to you since you were in Florida, you know, on the radio in Tampa. Wow, that was 2000. You entertained us immensely. When you moved to Fox, I would record the show and watch it when I got home. We signed up immediately to GBTV, The Blaze, and Torch. We have almost all of your books. As a lover of history myself, your knowledge of it has not only been incredibly enlightening, it has been overwhelmingly inspirational to me with your most influential phrase of do your own homework. We never planned on having kids, but after restoring honor and my husband doing your 40-day challenge in 2010, our hearts began to change. After 19 years of marriage, God surprised us with the best gift we never knew we wanted, a daughter. When she was 2, I realized that I really didn't know history, and it was my responsibility to learn it and teach it to her. So I not only started doing my own research and homework, I wrote it down to both remember it and to share it with others. I started my own website, and I posted weekly for almost 7 years until 2020. In 2022, I started doing videos, which I write, present, edit, and also link to my website. With all of this, I have gone on from feeling extremely unknowledgeable about our history and helpless to being amazed that I've already researched and wrote about many of the stories you present today. Can we find her? Ricky, would you send me her website? I want to look at some of these videos. With that, I have not only the information, but the confidence to talk about those stories and history to others. Now, many in my family will actually seek me out when they want information on something because they know I will likely be able to tell them about it. I'm not changing the world, but I am having a positive effect on my own little piece of it. Thank you for the daily giving us the urging and encouragement to be the light in the darkness. We don't have to float aimlessly in the water with others, just the opposite. You're empowering us to be the rudders of the ship while remembering the righteous suddenly didn't just become righteous. They refused to go over the cliff with everybody else. Pamela, thank you for such an inspirational message to me. Tomorrow or the next day, I have to see what we have planned for tomorrow. But I have something. I'm going to ask you to do something. I'm going to tell you a thing. I found a story in history about a guy who absolutely changed England. He changed England. It was an illiterate country. There were no schools, nothing. And he had a little bit of money, and he paid one person a shilling a week to teach these kids. And from there, England became literate up until they started public schools in the 1800s. And it was just one guy saying, hey, can you do this? I'll pay you a shilling a week. And then somebody else started it, and then somebody else started it. And I think we're at that point. I think this can happen again. And so people are asking me all the time, what do I do? What do I do? What do I do? Give me a couple of days. But the first thing you have to do is what Pamela did, learn history. Really learn it. You know, I started Torch because, and we are still working on so many tools that are coming. But I've been in conversations when I was younger, and people would say, well, what about that? And I would think to myself, oh, I wish Rush Limbaugh was here because I know he'd have the answer. I want to give you the tools so you never say that. I wish Glenn Beck was here. Or I wish, somebody else was here. Ben Shapiro was here and he has the let's help teach you this and the way to reason and the way to think and the way to search truth. You know, if you are questioning, a story, take it and run it through Grok, ChatGPT, and Claude. Now they all have their own bias. The least bias is Grok. Okay. However, I want to check it. I want to see if it has, I want to see if there's something that the liberals say that proves Grok wrong. I want to know. You take any news story and you run it through all three of those and say, check this for facts. You'll have an idea. It may not be the final answer, but you'll at least have an idea. This is where there's spin. That's something you can do every day when somebody asks you, is this true? Before you post anything, run it through. But not just one search engine, run it through all three and ask, what are the facts of this case that everyone, both left and right, can agree on. What actually happened here? Sort the facts from the writing and the fiction or the agenda. I want to know what actually happened and run it through all three. That's something. Stop depending on somebody else. That you can do every day, every day. And stop having to feel like you are responsible for the whole world, because you're not. You know, the problem here is that we are overwhelmed with information. People never had this amount of information ever. You're not the average person. You are overwhelmed at 30 friends. Okay. 30 friends is about all that people can really handle. Anything lower than that, honestly, 10 is better. 20 is better. Whatever your family is, that's what you were built to handle. You're not built to be in the lives of thousands of people. You can't handle it. You're not built to know everything about everything that's going on in the world. You have to have some discernment and go, this is what's important today. This is what I have to know. And honestly, you just need to do what I don't mean this to sound arrogant, because I'm getting paid to do it and it's taken me a long time to learn how to do it. But, you have to do what I do every day. And that is look at all of the news and go, what matters? What actually affects my life today? And there's one issue that I'm going to talk about today. I'm doing a special hour directly after this show at noon Eastern time today. And I'm doing it because I want it commercial free. I want it just one-on-one with you, me, and the chalkboard. And I want to connect the dots on Iran. And I want to tell you the history. And I'm going to start with Jefferson and Adams. Okay, because what's happening right now is the same argument that Jefferson and Adams had. Like 1783, I can't remember. I'll track it down before I get to the chalkboard. I have to write it down. But they were dealing with the Barbary pirates. And I've told you this story before, so I'm not going to bore you with it. But they were dealing with the Barbary pirates. And they met with the ambassador over in England. And they're like, okay, why do you think you can just take our ships and kill our soldiers or sell them or our women into slavery? Why are you doing that? And they explained, and he said, well, because our Quran tells us we can. So they left this, both Jefferson and John Adams left hearing the same information with two diametrically opposed opinions. One said, pay the ransom. That was John Adams. Pay the ransom. It's not worth it. Just pay it. Well, we did. And by the time George Washington was in, most of our budget was being eaten by ransom. Okay. It was unsustainable. But John Adams said, it's not worth war. Pay the ransom. Thomas Jefferson said, you can't live with people. You can't pay people and negotiate with people who say they are superior and have a right to kill you at any time or take you as a slave. At some point, they'll become strong enough and they'll take you as a slave. So no, we got to fight. It's the same argument we're having today. And we're accusing the other side of being un-American somehow or another. I don't know. John Adams, he's a patriot. Thomas Jefferson, he's a patriot. So whether you're for the war, you're Thomas Jefferson, or against the war, you're John Adams. Why are we calling each other traitors? That's the first thing I want to teach you, and I just did, so I might skip that in the show. That's the first thing you need to know. Stop calling each other traitors. We disagree, and this is a very hard subject. But what I really want to take you through is the timeline. I'm going to start a little earlier than this, but really what's important is beginning in 1978. What happened when they took over in 1978? Who was involved? How did it happen? And then I'm going to take you through every single president since, and I'm going to show you how every president, what they decided they would do. And there are two schools of thought. One is harsh sanctions, isolate them, and it doesn't work. The other is pay them off. That doesn't work. but let me show it to you. And then I will explain in this special show at noon Eastern today, only for Torch insiders. Please, please join us. The Torch has so much to share and so much history, and we work so hard on it. And I'm more proud of this than anything I've ever done. And it's because I have the best staff ever. I have the best producers. I have the best writers. I have the best people ever in this business. And we have put together, a slate of things that will, if you let it, it will change your life. And by the way, we have, CarPlay now. So you get the app. You can listen to it whenever you're driving. You're not going to miss any of the show, and you're going to be able to find hours of stuff to educate yourself on and be entertained as well and empowered. But anyway, what I said yesterday was this is the most dangerous war of my lifetime, and I include the Cold War. I believe this is more dangerous than the Cold War was, because what we didn't know at the time was that the Russians wanted to live. The Russians did not want to vaporize us, and they didn't want to be vaporized. And we didn't want to vaporize them, and we didn't want to be vaporized. MAD, mutually assured destruction, worked. Okay? It was still hair-raising to live through. It was still terrifying. There were days in my 20s where I worked in Washington, D.C., and KAL 007 was an airliner, Korean airliner, and it was shot down by the Soviets. And they claimed that it was full of CIA spies or whatever. And I remember thinking, we might go to war. We could launch. And I remember feeling at 20, 21 years old, I think it was 20, there in the nation's capital thinking, this is ground zero. I won't even know. I will just see the streaks in the sky if I happen to be outside, or I'll hear the EBS test and I'll have 11 minutes and there's nowhere I'm going. It's over. We're all dead. It was terrifying, terrifying. This war is more dangerous. And you will understand why today. And I'm not going to try to convince you that we have to fight this war. I'm not going to try to convince you we cannot be in this war. I'm just going to teach you the facts, and then you have to decide. Because I think the argument between Jeff

0: both sides trying to win. So it doesn't matter what the other side is saying. While they're saying it, you're thinking of your response to win. Today, I'm going to ask you, be Jefferson, be Adams. And let's talk about the scariest thing and the scariest war and the most significant war of my lifetime. That's today, right at noon. 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

0: I'm just working on the chalkboard for that special right now. I think you're going to enjoy this. I'm going to try to make it entertaining as well, because it's a pretty heavy topic. But I'm trying to make it entertaining as well. So join us at noon. That's just about an hour from now. If you're listening live, it's about an hour from now. So noon Eastern. And it's only at glenbeck.com/torch. Okay. Coming up next, I want to show you how, yes, life has changed. A lot has changed. But a lot has gotten better at the same time. I want to give you some perspective next. More of the Glenn Beck Program coming up on 95.1 WGAC. 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
5: He calls them heroes. I'm Dave Anthony, Fox News. In this hour, President Trump will pay his respects to four dead American troops who will arrive at Dover Air Force Base in flag-draped caskets.
6: For me, it's one of the hardest things to do as a president, but has to be done.
5: The four soldiers were killed last week in the Iran conflict.
6: They're going to pay a big price. They're being decimated.
5: The president told reporters that after he made another threat to Iran on Truth Social this morning.
7: From this point forward, any time the Islamic Republic of Iran shoots at a ship in the Strait of Hormuz, whether it be by missile, rocket, drone, or any other device or weapon, the United States will bomb and destroy one bridge or power plant, including those located next to or in the capital city of Tehran.
5: Fox's Jackie Heinrich also reports from the White House following an 11th straight night of American bombing in Iran.
7: The Pentagon is giving the president options to hit Iran's Pickaxe Mountain, which Israel says could be a hiding spot for its nuclear arsenal.
5: Iran state media is reporting if the U.S. hits bridges or power plants, they will hit similar sites in neighboring countries. And as shipping slows in the Strait of Hormuz, oil prices up another 2%+ and a surge back up that has driven up the price of the gas pump 17 cents since last Wednesday. Venezuela's ousted leader Nicolas Maduro is back in court next hour in New York City, along with his wife, Celia Flores. Both were captured during a U.S. raid in January.
8: Maduro and Flores face federal cocaine trafficking and weapons charges. Maduro also faces a narco-terrorism charge. If convicted, they face up to life in prison. Prosecutors allege that for 25 years, Maduro ran Venezuela like a drug trafficking organization.
5: Fox's Brian Yenes outside the court. Maduro claims he is a political prisoner of war. Tropical storm Bertha keeps moving very slowly south of the Gulf Coast. It'll move into Louisiana later today. There are flooding concerns around New Orleans. 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

0: Just putting the final touches on the chalkboard. I'm going to do a chalkboard show, commercial free, just for Torch members. It is explaining Iran and trying to give you, how did we get here? How did we get here? What has tried? What has failed? What has worked? And why are we at war with Iran? I'm not going to try to convince you one way or the other. I just want you to know the facts. I'm going to tell you the history and give you some real perspective on what I think is now turning into the most dangerous war of my lifetime. That'll happen live at glennbeck.com/torch. Join us now. It happens in about 53 minutes from now. And it'll be live at the chalkboard. Okay, I want to tell you, I want to give you some perspective again on, you know, I was really overwhelmed by yesterday's show and the response to yesterday's show. So many people said, you know, geez, I'm depressed and it does seem like there's no way out, blah, blah, blah. I really want to wear a T-shirt every day that says we've been here before. I mean, that's going to be the mantra of this show, I think, eventually, is we've been here before. Because the more history I read, the more I look into things, I think we've been here before. And that's what will give you a sense of calmness and perspective. So right now, everything is horrible, and I want to go back to the good old days, blah, blah, blah, because the good old days. Well, let me talk to you about that. Because there's a pattern that we are repeating, and it is worth mentioning. So whether you're somebody who's thinking, you know, I should be a democratic socialist, or I'm a constitutionalist and everything's burning down and I don't know what to do, give me a couple of minutes here after I tell you about my Patriot Supply. Some people have been getting ready for the end of the world for so long that I suspect they'll be a little disappointed if it doesn't show up. You know, they got enough freeze-dried food to feed a small nation, and that is good. Enough generators to power a city, and that's good. And a backyard that looks like it could survive a meteor strike. And that, well, that one might be a little too much. But, you know, it's not too much. Having a simple plan. 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Right behind me here in the studio, we have swamp coolers up here at the ranch, and you know it's you know gets up in the 90s in late July and in August we get into, you know, 90, 100 degrees, and it's really super hot without real air conditioning. So there's a door right behind me here, and I'm putting a screen door in there, and I asked for a wood screen door. Because it's the sound of my childhood. There was a sound in the 70s that almost no one under 40 has ever heard. And it is a screen door. It's the slam of wood on wood. And then nothing. Because you were gone. You were running. You just opened the screen door and you would hear it. It's you were down the stairs already from the stoop. You hear it go shush and slam closed. Nobody knew where you were going. Nobody expected to. Because that was the arrangement. In the 1970s, you left after breakfast on a Saturday and you came home back at night when the streetlights came on. You didn't have a phone. There was no tracker. There was no check-in. Your mom's entire surveillance system was a set of lungs on her and a nickname that she only used when you were in trouble. Mine was just my full name, my two middle names. That's what brought you back home. It was a childhood that you owned. You negotiated your own disputes on a ball field with no empire. You lost and found your way back. You were bored, gloriously, stupidly bored. And boredom was the mother of every invented game and every kid who ever built something in a garage. In the 1970s, we had three channels in one country. When something happened, we all watched the same man tell us about it at the same hour. And then the next day, we'd go to work the next morning, and we'd talk about the same thing. Nobody had a feed. Nobody had a bubble. A hit song was a hit song for everybody. Dinner was at a table. The phone was bolted to the kitchen wall. If you wanted privacy while you were on the phone, you stretched the cord around the corner until it looked like a slinky. Nobody photographed their food. Photographing their food, I still don't understand that. You barely photographed anything because you got 24 pictures on a roll and you had to wait a week to see them. And 11 of them were of your mother's thumb. Which means that most of the 70s really exist only in the heads of the people that were there. Because mom always had her finger in front of the lens. There's a kind of freedom in the 1970s that we will never get back. A single paycheck could buy a house. Not necessarily a great house, but it was a house. Your dad would work for one company and expected to die with a pension from that company. The bank was a building with a man in it who knew your family's name. Those are real losses. I don't romanticize those things. I miss them. Now, let me tell you the part of the 1970s that if you romanticize the 70s, you'll leave out. The air in America, in our cities in 1972 was something you could taste. I couldn't believe this, but it's absolutely true. I was in Pittsburgh. I saw it. It's crazy. Pittsburgh had days where you could drive and you had to drive with your headlights on at noon because of the smog. The Cuyahoga River in Cleveland caught fire. A river on fire. Not once, but at least 13 times. Did you know that Lake Erie was declared dead? 42% of adults smoked, and they smoked everywhere. Everywhere. In the office, in the hospital, on an airplane, in a non-smoking section that was separated strangely from the smoking section by an imaginary line in the air. Your pediatrician might have lit up a cigarette while examining you. You rode in the back of a station wagon facing backward, no seatbelt, 70 miles an hour, with a bare steel dashboard and a steering column that your father, the steering column was engineered to run through your father's chest if you were hit head on. I mean, it was a death trap. 26,000 Americans died every year in alcohol-related crashes. How's that possible? Because drunk driving wasn't a crime. It was a personality trait. You'd hear people laugh about, I gotta tell you, I don't even remember driving home. What? Did you know that airplanes got hijacked constantly? Between 1961 and 1972, there were more than 150 hijackings of an American aircraft. There was a stretch where it happened on average once every other week. Pilots actually carried a map of Cuba in the cockpit because they figured I might need this at some point. There wasn't any screening. You walked to the gate like you were walking to a bus station. Universal passenger screening didn't begin in this country till January of 1973. And I don't even know what that means because I remember it between 73 and 2001. I don't remember us being screened. What are you talking about? You just walked onto the plane. Then there were the things that people did not say. If a man beat his wife, that's a private matter. If a child was being hurt, keep your voice down. Cancer was a word you said like this. I think grandpa has cancer. A child with leukemia in 1974 had roughly even odds of seeing 5 more years. Today, seeing 5 more years, that's 90%. Roughly 1 million American children with disabilities were not in school. I don't mean struggling in school. They weren't in school. They were legally excluded because they had a disability. Until Congress changed that law in 1975, there were no curb cuts. There were no ramps. A man in a wheelchair, he just didn't go anywhere. And the country was fine with it. Okay, so why am I telling you this? I want you to sit with it for a second. Let me take a break right here. I want you to sit with that. Just think about the things I just said, both good and bad. Why am I telling you this? 60 seconds. First, International Fellowship of Christians and Jews. It's easy to say we stand with somebody. I mean, we've been saying never again forever.
1: Well, I stand with Israel.
0: Okay, now it's gotten tough. Look how many people have just dropped like flies. To actually stand when somebody is really hurting and it cost you something, that's hard. But that's what the International Fellowship of Christians and Jews has been doing now for years. They provide food to the hungry. They care for the elderly. They help children and families in need. Wow, it sounds like what Jesus was telling us to do. They make sure that Jewish people, some of the most vulnerable people in Israel, that they know they haven't been forgotten. Given everything that the Jewish people have endured, especially in recent years, that kind of faithful support matters now more than ever. Scripture tells us to bless the Jews. It doesn't say agree with Benjamin Netanyahu. Nowhere in the Bible does it say support them in all their wars, whatever they want to do. No. It says bless the Jews. The IFCJ gives Christians tangible ways to do that. You and I have a duty and the privilege of participating in something that is so important. Where it ends, I don't know. God knows. I don't know. But maybe this is where it starts. Join the International Fellowship of Christians and Jews and just join them in praying for the peace of Jerusalem and the soldiers and the families and the civilians on both sides that are carrying this burden right now. Visit PrayIFCJ.org. That's PrayIFCJ.org. 10 seconds, Station ID.
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0: Okay. Start with a screen door. End with kids who are handicapped, you know, or have special needs. They're just not in school. Here's what I want you to get. In the early 1950s, there was a young geochemist. His name was Claire Patterson. And he set out to answer a question that had nothing to do with anything in this monologue. He just wanted to know how old the Earth was. He measured lead isotopes in meteorites, and he got his answer, 4.5 billion years. Number we still use, 4.5 billion years. The problem was he couldn't get clean readings because his samples were contaminated, every single one of them, no matter what he did. So he built the world's first ultra-clean laboratory to find out why. And it was there that he found something. He found that contamination wasn't in his equipment. Contamination on lead was everywhere in the world. Lead was in the dust. It was in the rain. It was in the snow of Greenland. It was deep in the ocean. It was in the bones of every American. Hundreds of times more than any human being who had ever lived before the 20th century had ever had. And the source was gasoline, lead in the gasoline. We had been pouring lead gasoline into our vehicles since the 1920s, and that lead poison was everywhere. So he brought this up. Now, remember, he's just studying rocks. He just wants, but he brings this up and he's like, hey, this is a problem. Well, the industry comes for him and they funded opposing science. I mean, you've heard this story. We've done this story over and over again. They leaned on his university. They kept him off of the federal advisory panels, the National Research Council that was convening a lead panel, and they left off the one man on Earth who understood it the best. Okay. Well, he spent 20 years being called an alarmist by men, you know, in really nice suits. And then what happened? In 1973, they start phasing out lead gasoline because they knew the truth. And now we have non-leaded gasoline. It's because of that guy. The average blood lead levels in America fell by roughly 80%. Now, there are economists who will tell you that a meaningful chunk out of the crime wave that terrified this country and the crash that followed it traces back to that one decision. Now, at the same time, a pediatrician in Rutherford County, Tennessee, his name was Robert Sanders. He got tired of watching babies come into the emergency room after crashes. Remember, we were sitting in the back seats facing the other direction, you know, dad with a steering wheel that just shot through his chest. And nobody had car seats. They weren't required. So he's seeing these babies go through windshield and he's like, this has got to stop. And they laughed at him. People said, government has no business in a man's automobiles. Well, he came back and back and back and back. And finally, Tennessee passed the first child restraint law in America in 1977. Hey, let's make sure our kids don't fly through the windshield of the car. And within 8 years, every state in the union had one. Okay, so why am I telling you all this stuff? Because that's the principle. And it's the only one that actually matters every day in our lives. Nothing on that list I gave you in the 70s fixed itself. Not the river, not the air, not the lead, not the car seat, not the school door. Every single item was one person's stubborn, unglamorous, decade-long fight. And usually against people who told them, stop being so hysterical. So when somebody says this country is finished, look at the decline we're in. Everything is worse than it used to be. No, no, no, no, no, it's not. And you have to be prepared to answer them. No, it's not. No, it's not. There are things that I miss from the 90s. There are things that I miss from the early 2000s. But we've gotten better in a lot of things. Since the 1970s, the air is cleaner. The water is cleaner. Cars don't kill us. Planes aren't hijacked all the time. Children don't go flying through the windshield. The doors to our school are open to everyone. A kid with a disability sits in a classroom instead of being hidden in a back bedroom. We lost the screen door. We lost having to invent games ourselves because we were bored. We lost the bike with no destination and cards in the spokes. We lost the one channel that we all watched and brought us together. But we didn't get worse. We got better at the things we decided to get better at. And we only got worse at the things we stopped paying attention to or took for granted. That's not fate. That's a to-do list. The people who cleaned up the 70s were not more talented than we are. They were just unwilling to be told it couldn't be done. As I was writing this yesterday, the thing that kept coming to me over and over was, you know, when we pay attention to something, we're remarkable people. We're remarkable people. Culture is not fixed by the government. It's fixed by people, individuals, who want to do something about culture. It's fixed by individuals who just say, I don't want to live like this. You know what? I think television shows should be uplifting. I think whatever it is, I think music shouldn't all be about sticking something in somebody else's butt. There's a market for it. Believe it or not, there's a market for it. And today we are more free to produce and release anything. And yeah, you could join the club and, you know, write songs about putting things in people's butts, I guess, if that's what you want to do. Or we can go the other direction and we can say, you know, there are certain things we got better since the 1970s, but there are certain things that I do miss. I miss the family dinner. How do I change that? I don't have to write a song about it. I don't have to make a TV show about it. I just have to do it myself. And our children will grow up doing that as tradition and they will want it. And it will be so unusual. You know, the way to really fix things is be a peculiar people, an unusual and peculiar people, that you are so different that you might be called weird. You might be called, you know, homeschoolers called weird until you're having to compete against a homeschooler. And then you're like, oh crap, they're not weird. They're just really buttoned up. They learned stuff I didn't learn. And then because those homeschoolers at first were weird, and now people look at them and go, geez, I wish my kid was like that. Now more people are homeschooling. The way to fix things is just be a peculiar person. Somebody that navigates, isn't preaching to everybody, isn't carrying a sign, but just enough peculiarity where people go, what is it about Bill? Why is he like that? Have you noticed his family is different? And they will come to you. That's how you change things, how you change things. Culture is never going to be changed by the federal government. It's going to be changed by you. We stop paying attention to it. Let's pay attention to it again. All right, Patriot Mobile. 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This is exactly what I was talking about. 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They're on all three major networks. 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
4: Good morning. I'm Mary Liz Nolan. A woman's in critical condition after being shot Tuesday in Waynesboro. Law enforcement responded to Burke Orthopedics on Jones Avenue, where they found the victim with at least one gunshot wound. She was airlifted to Wellstar MCG in Augusta, where she's undergoing treatment for life-threatening injuries. Authorities learned the shooting happened in the 500 block of Clark Place Road. Authorities have arrested two people, Nicholas Brown of Midville and Tylen Kazmir of Waynesboro. Both have been charged with armed robbery and aggravated assault. And a pedestrian was struck and killed overnight on Mike Padgett Highway just south of Marvin Griffin Road. The pedestrian was in the roadway when they were hit just before midnight. That victim was pronounced dead at a local hospital. The person's name has not been released yet. From the WGAC News Center, I'm Mary Liz Nolan.
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6: This afternoon, we'll bring a mix of sunshine and clouds, along with a chance of a thunderstorm in some areas, making it feel humid with a high of 95. Tonight, expect the clouds to gradually clear, but humidity will persist with a low of 75. Tomorrow will be mostly cloudy with the potential for a thunderstorm in the afternoon and a high of 95. On Friday, the day will remain overcast and muggy with a few showers and the possibility of a strong thunderstorm reaching a high of 90. For News Talk and Information WGAC, I'm AccuWeather meteorologist Joe Lundberg.
7: All right. Welcome to the program. Going back to the chalkboard here in about 26 minutes from now, I'm going to do an hour on the scariest war of my lifetime. It's happening right now. This is possibly the most consequential war of my lifetime, and I have no idea how it ends. I know where I stand on it, but I am not happy about fighting this war. I'm not happy about it at all. But I'm not sure we have any other choice. And I'm going to show you what every other president has done in the past. And it's pretty remarkable. You'll see it. You'll see it on the chalkboard. And I want to take you back, and show you the history of what we're really actually fighting. I'm going to take you back to the 1700s, and show you what we're really fighting and what the argument really is, because we've been here before. Jefferson and Adams disagreed on our first foreign war. Adams said, pay the toll, pay it, pay the bribe to the Barbary pirates. And Jefferson said, they want to kill us. They will kill us. If we don't stop it now, they'll eventually come back and kill us. And it's taken him 250 years, but he was right. He was right. But was Adams right? Pay him. It's cheaper than war. I mean, look how long we've lasted. I'm going to lay this whole thing out for you in a way I don't think anybody has yet. And hopefully it'll take some stress off your shoulders, because you'll be able to at least, because I'm not going to try to convince you one way or another. I don't want to be in that position on war. I just wanted to bring you all the facts, and then you can decide whether you're John Adams or Thomas Jefferson. Both of them patriots. Both completely different. And it's the same argument we've had up until now. And so we'll talk about that right at noon Eastern time, right after the show. You can join us right now and become an insider. It's for insiders only, for Torch members. You can get that live right at noon Eastern. Go to glennbeck.com/torch and become a member today. All right. I got to tell you this crazy, crazy story that I saw yesterday on X from Brian Johnson. I don't know if you know who Brian Johnson is. He's a tech entrepreneur. He was the founder, I think, of Braintree and Venmo. He also is behind Don't Die. It's a longevity project, which... Do you want to live forever? Because I really don't think I want to. Do you want to live forever? No. Anyway, he has spent millions of dollars trying to reverse his biological age. And yesterday he made an announcement on X. And here's what he wrote on X. And I'm quoting, "I just cloned myself as a newborn. With this clone, I can become my own blood boy. Test therapies on the clone. Grow organs for transplants. Develop new treatments. Inject young cells. This I'm still quoting. This baby Brian lives now in a petri dish. ... For now." Okay. He goes on. "This might be scary to some people, a dystopian future, but for others, they will see this as the inevitable future of health. Clinical trials are already using this technology to restore dopamine neurons for Parkinson's, heart health, and eyesight. The process draws blood. My cells were extracted." I don't even know this. Yamanaka, whatever, were applied. They reset epigenetic age, restores them to an embryonic-like state. So now... these cells could be grown into anything, okay? And he goes on and on and on. Okay. Let me say first, science is amazing. It's really amazing, okay? It's not exactly what he's saying. He didn't clone himself. What he actually did is he took a sample of his own blood, pulled out some cells, chemically rewound them back to a blank, a baby state, you know, the kind of cell that can grow into almost any body part. Scientists have been doing this since 2006. It's called making stem cells. It won a Nobel Prize. His plan is to eventually grow fresh tissue from these cells to repair his own aging organs. That's it. There's no baby, no second Brian, no clone of any real sense. Just a dish with his own cells reset to act young. He's calling it cloning myself as a newborn. Catchy exaggeration, but not exactly what happened. ... Yet. As he said, ... Yet. Okay, so the goal is incredible. Grow replacement organs, repair damaged tissue, restore eyesight, reverse disease. Maybe one day, reverse aging itself. This is really exciting. It's a really exciting frontier in medicine. With that said, could I just ask one question? Has anyone, any scientist, ever read a book or seen literally any science fiction movie? Anyone, any one of them. Because I swear to you, every day I get up, every technological breakthrough now feels like we're speed running through the plot of every movie that terrified me as a child. Okay. We've created an exact genetic copy. Cool. For medical purposes. Still with you? Currently lives in a lab. Guys. Have you ever seen the movie Jurassic Park? Just saying, that's what they said. I just lives in a lab. It's perfectly fine. The entire first act of that movie is smart people saying, "Don't worry, we thought of everything. Third act. By the third act in the movie, they're hiding in a kitchen from velociraptors. Or the island. "Don't worry, they're just clones." Right. And then they start asking inconvenient questions like, "Why do I have memories?" And suddenly everybody has a moral crisis. How about Gattaca? We only use genetics to improve humanity. 5 minutes later, society is ranking babies like college applicants. Ex Machina, have you seen that one? That's the Frankenstein of our day. We built an incredibly intelligent artificial being. And everyone immediately forgets the most important rule in history. Don't underestimate the thing that's smarter than you. How about the Matrix? Has anybody in science seen the Matrix? We made machines to make life easier. Bold strategy. That leads to Terminator. We connected everything to one intelligent system. How'd that work out? I mean, geez, Frankenstein, written over 200 years ago, was basically one long warning that maybe, just maybe, we should spend as much time asking, should we, as we spend asking, can we? And somehow our response as a species has been interesting feedback. Let's make that bigger. Meanwhile, somebody's over there in the corner growing tiny little versions of their own cells in a dish to help cure disease, which objectively is amazing, while another part of my brain is standing in the corner screaming at the scientist like I'm watching a horror movie. He's behind you! Don't open that door! Why would you go into the basement? You know that feeling when you're watching a character make absolutely the worst possible decision? You know what we are? We're living in a movie that half the audience leaves and go, ah, humans would never do that. They never act that way. We're doing it. This is me reading the biotech headlines. Researchers successfully, nope. Scientists have developed, absolutely not. Mm-mm. We've achieved a breakthrough in, am I the only one hearing the music getting louder here? I swear to you, the funny thing is, technology genuinely could save millions of lives. Parkinson's, blindness, heart disease, kidney failure, cancer. How do you argue against that? I'm not scared of the science. I'm kind of scared by the scientists. I'm fascinated by the science. I'm participating in the science. You are too. I just can't shake the feeling that humanity is collectively walking through the opening scenes of every sci-fi movie ever made. Smiling confidently while the audience is yelling at the screen, please stop. I'm not the only one hearing the ominous background music every day of my life, right? It's not just me, is it? Well, it's going to be interesting to see how this all turns out. Let me tell you about our sponsor. It's Real Estate Agents I Trust. There are a lot of people who don't believe in half measures. 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I hate those people. They do it happily. They do it in a timely fashion. And they do it right the first time. And when one of those people becomes a real estate agent, my company, Real Estate Agents I Trust, seeks them out so we can pair them up with you when you want to buy or sell a house. 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

So we're doing a after show special. It's an hour, and it's going deep into Iran. And we had a lot of discussions on whether this should be an after show thing or this should be on the regular show. I want you to know how I make my decisions on after show. One, I can do them commercial free, and so if they become very, very if the storyline is long and involved, I don't want to break for commercials because it's hard to have a through line that you can follow. And this one is a little complex because I'm going to take you all the way through the history of what every president has done with the war in Iran and with the situation in Iran, and show you how we have been talking about this since the 1700s. And what we're actually facing, what actually happened in 1979 in the revolution, what happened to those people. And I'm going to give you the actual dates and everything else that you can look up. And this is something that if you are wrestling with the war, or you want to defend it or work against it, this will work both ways for you, because this is just all facts. You need to listen to today's after show special. If you're a Torch member, you can watch it. Otherwise, just go to glenbeck.com/torch and join us, and you get that special and so much more. Let's see. There's some insider questions here. Rebecca says, Glenn, I so appreciate the facts of how life was in the 1970s. That's history, and I crave it, but it gives great perspective on my life now. Thank you. Enduring Ember, I personally think our brains were not able to process the amount of information that comes at us on a daily basis today. It's almost like it's by design. They want to overwhelm you. Yes, some cases it is being used that way. But I don't think, I think this is just technology growing faster than we are. And growing past what a human should be able to do. We are no longer, we used to get our news in 30-minute chunks. And it was once a day. Now we're living it 24/7, and we're having to decide on everything. Everybody has to have an opinion on absolutely everything. Well, you're not built for that. That's why we have a republic. That's why you hire people to do this in Washington, to make some of these decisions for you. You have to be informed. You have to know what's going on. But my gosh, people were not designed for this. And that's why we're all so tired and worn out and cranky. A lot of us are really cranky. Sue in New Hampshire said, there are many things I miss from the past, but one thing I never miss is being asleep to all that is going on in our government. Being awake is hard, but if you're not awake, you can't see the light. What a great perspective, Sue. Lynn, said, Glenn, what you talked about in the 1970s, these are all physical improvements, but we lost the spiritual side. We kicked God out of our schools. Lynn, so you should always take everything that I say and put on top of it, God is the only answer. God's the only way out of all of this. Returning to him and his eternal principles are the only way we're going to survive as a nation and thrive again and change the world again for the better. But you're absolutely right. Everything really started falling apart when we lost that. But we lost it first in our churches. Beam me up, Scotty, in Raleigh, North Carolina. Glenn, thank you for saying these people refuse to be told it couldn't be done. I'm working on an invention that right now everyone is telling me it can't be done. And I've almost lost my nerve until you spoke this monologue today. Oh, I'm grateful that you were listening, and I'm glad you got that inspiration. Hopefully you're building something for the good of humanity. You're not just scooping up and making clone babies.

0: You know, don't that, Ricky, does that guy kind of scare you a little bit, Brian Johnson? I mean, he's done some really great things, but this clone thing, you know, I don't know what it is with people who want to live forever.
1: There's definitely spiritual and perhaps mental going on there that we can unpack. He looks like an android. I'm not even sure he's real. And I can't wait to see how this horror show ends.
0: Unfortunately, this time it ends with all of us. This time these people are making decisions and we're like, wait, I don't want to go down that path. And we're all going down that path because they've decided to go down that path. Kind of frightening. Let's control things we can control. Let's learn a little history. Join me on the Insider Broadcast. 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
7: A tribute to the fallen. I'm Lisa Brady, Fox News. President Trump attending the dignified transfer as the remains of four U.S. service members killed in Jordan and Iraq since Friday arrive at Dover Air Force Base in Delaware, telling reporters before the solemn ceremony his message for the families.
8: We love you. We love your child. And that's what they are to them. They're their children. There's no games, no nothing. That's their child. And All you can do is throw out your heart.
7: The American soldiers were killed as Iran fired missiles and drones at U.S. bases in the region, retaliating for U.S. strikes on Iran over attacks on commercial shipping. And Iran is vowing to respond in kind if the president follows through on his latest threat.
9: In a social media post, President Trump says the U.S. will destroy one bridge or power plant each time Iran shoots at a ship in the Strait of Hormuz. The warning came after the 11th night of U.S. airstrikes on Iran and amid little public sign of progress on diplomatic efforts to end the conflict. One-fifth of the world's traded oil and gas passed through the strait before Iran closed it after the war began, jolting the world economy with far-reaching effects.
7: Fox's Tanya J. Powers, the president has also threatened to take care of it if Iran-backed Houthi rebels in Yemen choke off another critical strait in the region. Ousted Venezuelan leader Nicolas Maduro, due back in federal court in New York City at this hour, along with his wife, after being charged with multiple drug-related counts.
10: Prosecutors allege that for 25 years, Maduro ran Venezuela like a drug trafficking organization, transporting thousands of tons of cocaine as leader of the Cartel de los Soles. If convicted, they both face up to life in prison. Maduro's lawyers indicate they plan on filing motions to get this case thrown out before the trial begins.
7: Fox's Brian Yenes at Manhattan Federal Court. The defense argues Maduro has immunity and that the U.S. military raid capturing him was illegal. 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

0: Welcome, everybody, to the Wednesday edition of Clay and Buck. Radio greatness underway. Also podcasting and streaming on YouTube. That's a lot of things happening. Hey, everybody in YouTube world. And some of you have realized that we talk to you live on that stream. We jump in and out and say hello. It's a great place to give commentary running in real time as we bring the news to you, like 11th straight night here of strikes. U.S. forces completed airstrikes, degrading Iranian military capabilities. We'll give you the updates on this. This is an ongoing story. There's not a huge amount of day-to-day change other than it's a bit of a it's a attrition situation. It is how long can they take punishment before they change their negotiating posture? And we shall see how that goes. Trump also approved a U.S.-Saudi civil nuclear deal, Clay, giving everyone a sense of how close and cozy ties are becoming between our government and the Saudi royal family. Discuss that. We've got a lot of things today that are in the mix. A bunch of things Trump said. More on the New Jersey voter errors. Remember, Clay, these are errors that never happen. And then after we're all shouted at that they never happen and we have proof, no, they happen. Then they say, okay, well, we promise this is the only time it has happened, to which a lot of us say, not so fast. So we shall have that discussion for sure. And then some great stuff from our friend, Representative Brandon Gill, a lot of things to hit, but I think we should start because we will have some fun with this one. We talked yesterday about Zohran Mamdani, who is the Democrat getting the most attention of anyone in America right now on the left, on the hard left in particular. Zohran Mamdani saying that he is investigating ways to arrest a foreign head of state for crimes under the ICC. And Clay and I looked at each other, and I don't even have a law degree. Clay does. We're like, but he has no statutory authority to do anything even close to this. And I would argue if he did do something close to this, he would be infringing upon federal authorities in ways that could get him criminally in trouble. But here is Mamdani last night giving a little speech about this. Cut five. Play it.
1: As I've said, I agree with the ICC that Benjamin Netanyahu should be arrested and tried for his crimes, as I do for anyone else charged by the ICC. My administration has reviewed every avenue available under applicable law to determine whether New York City could execute the International Criminal Court's arrest warrant if Benjamin Netanyahu came here. It is clear that we do not have the independent legal authority to enforce this warrant. The federal government, however, does, and I call on them to join the ICC and execute this warrant. And I want to be equally clear. Benjamin Netanyahu is not welcome in New York City.
0: Clay, backing off, but saying some very nasty, and I might add, completely untrue things about Benjamin Netanyahu, the Prime Minister of Israel.
2: Okay, two things that I think are important here. First of all, any first-year law student in America could tell you that a mayor cannot arrest in the United States a foreign dignitary and hold him accountable for international criminal rights law. Okay? Mamdani said in the campaign, I'm going to do it, right? He campaigned on arresting Benjamin Netanyahu. We told you that he didn't have the legal authority to do it. I suspect, Buck, that someone inside the Trump administration reached out to his team and said, hey, if you do this, you will actually be the one who is violating American law and you will be arrested and we will prosecute you to the full extent of the law. And then Mamdani has decided that he's going to back up. Second, and I think this is really important, there has been a calculated and I think highly successful campaign to try to turn Israel into the bad guy, particularly as it pertains to young people in this country. And they say, oh, Israel makes every decision in America. And they say, oh, Israel is dictating all of American politics. Look at what AIPAC spends, everything else. If Jewish voters in the United States and if Israel in general had real strong control over United States politics, do you think, Buck, that they might not allow someone who genuinely detests, I do believe this, Israel and, frankly, Jewish people and is anti-Semitic? I believe Mamdani and his wife have given us quite strong evidence that that's the case. Don't you think that given that New York City, as you well know, having grown up there, which has the largest per capita population of Jewish people in America, I think that's accurate. I think I'm correct in that. Don't you think they would at least have the political wherewithal to elect someone in the city where they have the largest population that didn't hate them? And yet Israel and Jewish voters in the United States is so impotent in many ways when it comes to picking elected officials that they can't even get a New York City mayor who doesn't hate them. I will point out, Mamdani didn't go, Buck, to the Jewish Day Parade. You may know what it's officially called. They have all the different ethnic groups have parades. I think he went to 20 other different ethnic group parades, and he became the first New York City mayor not to go to the Jewish parade, the Israeli parade, whatever it is, the ethnic parade, since the 1960s, I believe. So this guy has told us what he is and what he believes. And I do think that a lot of young people out there in particular need to understand that they're being sold a bill of goods by people who support Mamdani and beyond, that Israel is somehow this great corrupting force of immense power in the United States. It's just not true.
0: But he's not really even leaning in here in the speech that he gave, which there's also a part of this. It's like, why is a mayor? Now, he did all of this for the attention, to be clear. He did the little video because he wants attention. His supporters love this. He threatened. We said it yesterday. You can go back and rewind the tape. He wasn't going to arrest Netanyahu. But even making noises about it is so beyond the pale and would be so such an egregious abuse of, well, really, it's his lack of authority to do so as the mayor of a city in America that it was going to get attention. So it was supposed to be inflammatory. But I have to tell you, Clay, he's not just talking about Israeli influence. And when they say Israeli, they mean Jewish. OK, they use these terms as synonyms. They're not worried about Arab-Israeli influence in America. They're talking about Jewish influence. But he started to say some things that were just grotesque. I mean, he's saying that that Israel is intentionally targeting children, that Israel is blowing up children. He said something about neonatal hospitals, destroying intentionally neonatal hospitals. The record on this is very clear. First of all, Gaza and the Palestinians started this war. That's just a fact. They wanted a war. When you do what they did on October 7th, you are inviting a war. It is like on 9/11. No one is going to make a persuasive case. Oh, but your policies in the past we disagree with. You come in, you run planes into our buildings, we're coming after you. You do what they did on October 7th to the Israelis, they're going after them. Full stop. That's what any nation, any group of people would do. But Clay, the Palestinians wouldn't even give up. I mean, the Gazans wouldn't even give up the hostages that they took to stop the conflict. And they hide, like the psychotic cowards they are, military bunkers and weapons. And that's all a war crime. Putting your missiles and putting your rockets under a hospital so that you can keep firing them at civilian areas, that is itself a war crime. But Mamdani doesn't talk about that. Mamdani doesn't talk about who started the war. Mamdani doesn't talk about the fact that there are 1.7 million Gazans, and the claim is that 60,000 of them have died. Israel could have leveled the whole place and killed every single one of them. Why are 1.65 million, give or take, Gazans still alive if genocide was actually what they wanted? It's just all lies, man. I mean, this is what's, and it's not enough to just say he's an idiot, and it's, because he's tapping into something that we all know is there, which is a rise, not just on the left, but also on the right, in some corners of the right, of lies about the state of Israel as a means of attacking Jews by proxy. That's what's really going on here.
2: Yeah, look, I just think it's so important because in the wake of Charlie Kirk's death, I believe there has been a very calculated and frankly intelligent, from a media perspective, calculated decision to try to turn Israel into the bad guy. And I believe they went into a lot of young people who were consuming Charlie Kirk's content, young men, and they were able to target them on the TikToks and the Instagrams of the world. And they have convinced them of the fact that Israel is actually the bad guy in this war. And a lot of these young kids have bought into it. And I would just point out that Mamdani is leaning into this in a big way. The entire Democrat Party is now fractured on the question of, do you support Israel or Hamas, Palestine, however you want to classify the other side? They just had a vote in the House of Representatives, and it split basically 100-100 in the Democrat Party. And I think Mamdani's argument that Israel is the bad guy is going to take over as the predominant opinion in the Democrat Party going forward. And I think, by the way, the political ramifications of this, leaving aside the moral, the political ramifications of this are, Buck, I don't think that Josh Shapiro, who is Jewish and a very successful Democrat governor of Pennsylvania, I don't think he's nominatable as a Jewish person. I don't think the governor of Illinois right now, J.B. Pritzker, is also Jewish. I don't think that he is capable of getting the nomination. I think there is such a profoundly anti-Jewish, anti-Semitic element of the Democrat Party that I think it may end up costing them John Fetterman, who is strongly committed to Israel here. And so I think it's important to recognize the realignment here. And Buck, I would say this, and we reached out to our friend Carol Markowitz to see if she could come on, because I think she's done a great job talking about this. I think a lot of Jewish voting Democrats, a lot of them may not be particularly religious in nature, but they are Jewish. I think a lot of them are having a, if they are paying attention, the Democrat Party that they grew up with no longer exists. And you can see this in the data in your hometown in New York City. The ratings for Fox News have skyrocketed among Jewish viewers because MSNBC and CNN have largely turned into anti-Jewish networks. And as a result, people are going and watching Fox News now. A lot of people, they're very popular in the Jewish delis in New York City now, which you wouldn't have anticipated in 2004 or 1994 when Fox News launched.
0: Well, you are never going to have a Democrat Party that will condemn non-white Democrats, so black and brown Democrats primarily, for attacking Jews as anti-Semitic. It's just not going to happen. They're going to be allowed to keep saying what they're saying in the Democrats. So if it bothers, it doesn't really bother Bernie Sanders because he's a communist first and Jewish second. You have to remember that. He figures, we'll sort it out later. Let's just have a communist take over. And then they'll be fine with my Jewishness, or that's a secondary issue for him. For a lot of other American Jews, though, they see what's going on. They say, no, I'm not making that bargain. I'm not going to assume that the anti-Semitic brown and black Democrats like the Rashida Tlaibs, et cetera, will want to be friends and everything will be fine as long as we're trying to achieve communism together. So they're not sold on that, which is the smart position, I might add, historically and at present. But the Mamdani thing, man, this guy, he's tapping into something. Look, he's the new AOC is really what's gone on. AOC has actually moved a little bit more into the Democrat establishment column, because I think she's going to be in the conversation, yes, certainly for president. She is old enough. She's 36 or 37 now. So she could be at least a candidate, you know, by constitution. So now Mamdani is the guy, and this is why you have these radical left influencers and these other people hanging out with him. And for anybody who wants to ignore this stuff, remember, they don't care if they're that popular. They just want to find ways to achieve power. And once they have power, they'll enforce their will upon you. They're not actually looking for a mandate, everybody. The commies are never looking for a mandate. They're looking for a fist with which to pound you. Keep that in mind.
2: We're actually somewhat fortunate that Mamdani is not eligible to be the Democrat nominee for president, because, yeah, Buck, I think he would win the nomination, and I think he would be a highly valuable and credible and articulate version of far-left communism that a lot of young people would be susceptible to. I think, honestly, we're lucky, yeah, that he can't run, because I think he's far more.
0: He honestly skilled. Reminds me a lot of, he reminds me of Vivek, if Vivek became a radical left-wing communist. I mean, they have sort of a similar public persona, how they handle things, very slick, very good on their feet. It's So he's like Kami Vivek in a sense. I mean, there's definitely a, you know, some, and look, Vivek is very, he's running for Ohio governor as a Republican. He's very slick, very good on his feet, very smooth talking. So, you know, this works is the point. In the media environment where we have clips going viral on TikTok and other things, if you happen to be glib and quick on your feet, very potent. It's a very
2: you
0: potent
2: smile, man. Don't underrate the ability to smile while gutting people. I'm telling you, it doesn't translate as when you smile, when you say something. That's the one advice I think Trump could have. If Trump has a great sense of humor, if you could subtly alter Trump a little bit, if he leaned into humor a bit more, I think he would be an even more effective politician than he is now. If he smiled some more, because he looks so stern all the time. It works on social, man, and y'all are going to say, oh, hey, cosmetics is a huge part of how you get elected, and Mamdani is good at it, even if his arguments are all wrong. 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
2: Welcome back in. We will dive into some of this New Jersey revelations. In particular, Buck, this is the part that jumped out at me. We know that 400 illegal voters, that is people who were not citizens, voted in races that we know of. Shouldn't we immediately have all of those people deported? Shouldn't we be tracking them down? Theoretically, if they're registered to vote, we know exactly where they live. Assuming that they're registered to vote lawfully, you have to give a license in order to be registered somewhere. I want all these guys, I'm guessing most of them are guys, but gals too, perp walked immediately and taken on planes and taken out of the country.
16: Yeah, I hear what you're saying. When Israel was created in 1948, one of the tenets of that nation was freedom for its people. After World War II and the world's recognition of the horrors suffered by millions of Jewish citizens throughout Europe, freedom was key. The United States led the way, joined by many nations, in seeing that through. That alliance, that partnership between the United States and Israel, is alive and well 78 years later. One nonprofit organization that has worked hard to make make this relationship very strong is the International Fellowship of Christians and Jews. 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
17: Good afternoon. I'm Gail Mino. Richmond County authorities have taken a teen into custody after allegedly firing shots into a home in the 2600 block of Dublin Drive. Several people ran into the home as shots were fired, but nobody was hurt. Deputies say 17-year-old Jermaine Taiwan Orr is charged with aggravated assault, criminal damage to property, and possession of a weapon during commission of a crime. A two-vehicle wreck in Orangeburg County this week left two people dead, one of the victims from Graniteville. That accident Monday on Highway 210 in the Holly Hill area of the county. 26-year-old Caitlin Lee of Graniteville was one of two people killed in the crash. At least five others were sent to area hospitals with injuries. And ESPN is undergoing a significant round of layoffs for the first time in 3 years after taking over the NFL Network in April. Among the layoffs, longtime ESPN anchor Carl Ravitch. In the News Center, I'm Gail Mino. The forecast is coming up.
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26: This afternoon, expect a mix of sunshine and clouds with a chance of a thunderstorm in some areas, making it feel humid. The temperature will reach a high of 95. Tonight, clouds will start to clear slightly, but it will still be muggy with a low of 75. Tomorrow, anticipate mostly cloudy skies with a potential thunderstorm in some spots during the afternoon as temperatures climb to 95. By Friday, the weather will be overcast and sticky with a few showers and the possibility of a strong thunderstorm. The high will be around 90 degrees. For News Talk and Information, WGAC, I'm AccuWeather meteorologist Joe Lundberg.
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0: Welcome back in here to Clay and Buck. So, there's something that keeps happening year in and year out when it comes to voter fraud, discussions, debates, policy decisions. Republicans say our role, and Trump is saying this a lot, our voter rolls are a mess. There's a lot of ways that the system has either flaws or is open to frauds, and we should do something about it. And the standard line you get from Democrats, and this has been going on for as long as I've been talking about this stuff, so, and even longer than that, the standard line from Democrats, Clay, is always, that doesn't happen. That's, why are you saying this? That's just racist. Racist? Voter ID is racist? Having only citizens on the voter rolls is racist? Well, what's, Now, it's like when they call you a fascist. It's just bad. I don't like you. It has nothing to do with the actual conduct or the argument or anything else. It's just it's their attack phrase of choice. But then this problem always happens, Clay. They'll say no one cheats in elections, and then somebody will get indicted for cheating in an election, right? Somebody will actually get in hot water for breaking the laws in some congressional race or something else. Okay, fine. It happens. It doesn't happen that often. This is the wash, rinse, repeat of voter fraud discussions without even getting into 2020 talk necessarily. Just this is just the reality of it all the time. So Trump gave this speech about the problems with our election integrity. And sure enough, there was a lot of hemming and hawing about how all this is, you know, he's just making up these numbers and everything else. Okay, but then just one state comes forward and says, we've got a problem. We actually have thousands of people who are not American citizens who are, in fact, registered to vote in U.S. federal elections, which is a problem. And you even have over at CNN, he's still there. Jake Tapper, still doing his thing. Cut 7. Listen to Mr. Fake Tapper.
1: Mikey, Cheryl, the governor of New Jersey, yes, made this announcement today. A surprising announcement. Nearly 400 non-citizens voted in New Jersey elections as a result of what she calls a serious software error. Governor Cheryl posted this quote. Quote, as the Trump administration tries to weaponize elections for political gain, I am ensuring we protect our elections. She goes on to say the difference is simple. When we find a problem, we don't hide it, deny it, or invent conspiracies. We investigate it, we fix it, and we tell the public. I have to say, though, for Democrats, I'm not saying that the Save America, the Save Act is going to pass, but this is not good for Democrats' argument that there's no such thing as undocumented immigrants voting.
0: Yeah, there's no, because that is their play. The claim is it doesn't happen, period, full stop. They don't vote in elections. And also there's not widespread non-citizen registration, which would obviously make voting a whole lot easier. Well, the registration thing is clearly a problem. That took them a couple of days to have to admit.
2: President Trump said last week that we know 278,000 people who are not eligible are on voter rolls just based on reviewing four states. New Jersey now comes out. I'm guessing, Buck, that somebody had this information and was going to write about it. That's the only reason why I can think why Mikey Sherrill would come out. I was reading the review or the write-up about this in the New York Times this morning. I read it so you don't have to. And what did they say, going to your point, Buck? They said, yes, 6,600 people were illegally registered and also 400 illegal voters cast ballots, but that's a tiny percentage overall. And this doesn't matter in the grand scheme of elections. Buck, Arizona had their primary last night. The current Secretary of State in Arizona, I believe, won her race by 250-ish votes. 400 illegal voters could have swung that election in Arizona. And do you think there might be 400 illegal voters in Arizona? I do. And it reminds me a lot of what we hear all the time. It actually reminds me a lot of the trans argument. I'm going to get into that a little bit on the women in sports because Sophie Cunningham has spoken out about that. But, Buck, what it reminds me of is they always say, well, it's not that big of a deal. Okay, why don't we solve it? You and me, like if my son, like think about this in your own, I have three boys. If one of them gets a D, thankfully, to my knowledge, I don't think it's happened, but if one of them gets a D in a class and they otherwise get A and B's, how well would you take your son or your grandson saying, well, mom, dad, grandma, grandpa, yeah, I got a D, but really it's a small thing relative to all my other grades. It's not, that argument doesn't fly very well with you as a parent. Well, I did pretty well everywhere else. Yeah, but you got a D. We're going to fix this. 400 illegal voters. I mean, Mark Wayne Mullen, Marco Rubio, I think they should immediately track down all 400 of these voters. I think they should perp walk them. I think they should put them on an airplane and they should immediately deport them. Now, they probably have to go through the full deportation process. But to draw attention to the fact, 400 is a big number.
0: Yeah.
2: Like if you watch 400 people walk by, that's not a small number of people. And it's just a canary in a coal mine. There's way more of them.
0: So, but now we're going to get into, and I can't remember if you, Clay and I have a lot of conversations off the air, and then there's the on the air. So remember when I started talking to you about how a lot of the people who are non-citizens who are registered speak almost no English, which is its own problem, by the way. They're at the DMV. There are clerical errors that happen. They're going to claim that if the box was checked, they didn't check the box, or there was a, you know, this is, you get into I know no one wants to hear this right now, but this is the truth. You're going to get into the innards of the bureaucracy, and that's going to be the fallback for why these people are, you know, why this is a problem and all the rest of it. And so I don't know that you're not going to get perp walks here, Clay, because they're not going to be considered a immediate, like, top of the deportation list. Like, we're still trying to get rapists and murderers deported out of the country. That's still happening right now that we know of. There are people that are really, really bad hombres.
2: Let me stop you there for a minute. I agree with that. But even if a judge says you can't do this, shining a bright light on the fact that people are illegally voting and judges are protecting them from being deported politically, I think yeah. would be helpful.
0: But you are skipping a step with the yes. illegally voting versus illegally registering. These are illegally registering. We're talking about the whatever, how many thousands?
2: 6,600. But I'm going straight to the 400. If you voted, you should know you're not a citizen. This is where I say it should be a strict liability offense. If you vote and you're not a citizen, you should immediately be found guilty because it's obvious if you did it. Now, Buck, here's the other thing. Do we find out, because I think this is what actually is going on, do we find out that these 400 voters may have had no idea they voted and somebody got their name and got a ballot in their name, and this was part of a vote harvesting process where you're getting hundreds of ballots sent to one apartment building or one public housing unit, and one person is filling them out? This could be just the tip of the iceberg. I want to know how these votes were cast. Were they in person? I bet they weren't. Did they request a ballot? Is there evidence of how did these 400 illegals actually vote? Should be an incredibly important investigation, because 400 is not an insubstantial number, but I bet you unpeel that onion, I bet you're going to start to find out there are a lot more of these illegal votes connected to those 400.
0: And to the point you made about how we're supposed to just think that this is fine, or that it's not important enough to focus on. This is another thing that Democrats do.
2: Oh, yeah.
0: It's not happening. Phase one. Phase two, why do you care so much? You see this with the trans stuff all the time. It's not happening.
2: That's what I see all the time.
0: Yeah, it's not happening. Oh, it is happening. Why do you care so much? This is the next thing, the most dishonest, sort of most disingenuous debate tactics imaginable. But when you have a crappy position, you got to figure out something to distract people. Here is Scott Jennings on CNN having this argument with Abby Phillips on her show about voter fraud. And this issue of the scale of it comes up. This is Cut 10, guys. Play it, please.
3: What's your definition of widespread, by the way? Is it 1%? Is it 2%?
5: I don't know. 3%? More than 100? I think it's a big problem. What's yours?
6: What's your tolerance for this?
3: Hold on. This is not about tolerance. This is about, widespread, or is it something that is relatively rare?
6: You're pounding him over the word widespread. I just would ask you, Scott, what is your tolerance for any fraud at all?
3: Is it widespread?
6: Absolutely. Over 6,000
3: people.
6: What
3: is your bar for widespread?
6: My bar is I want no tolerance. Okay. I have zero tolerance.
3: So what is your tolerance for American citizens?
6: By the way, this isn't the only place this is happening.
3: What is your tolerance for American citizens whose valid voter registrations are invalidated by incorrect databases? What's your tolerance for that?
6: I don't have tolerance for any mistakes in the electoral system.
0: So here they're arguing about how much this is happening. Interesting. Democrats say, oh, but somebody could have their vote canceled out because they're not registered. By the way, there's also a lot of places where you can do like same day attestation if you show up. And there's actual safeguards against that, which don't ever get brought up, meaning that if you are a citizen and for some reason there's an issue, you are allowed to show up. And I think you sign some. It depends where you are. But here, why can't we all just be on the same page then? Let's just clean this up all across the board.
2: I actually think for Scott Jennings, who does a really good job having to fight back against, you did this before at CNN, like, you're the, what's the line again, the guy who comes in and is supposed to take the fall.
0: Clay Pigeon. You're Clay Pigeon. You're supposed to just get like a little orange circle near, blown away.
2: Here's my answer on that question. What is widespread? Is murder widespread? Not really. When you consider there's 350 million Americans and there's somewhere, I believe the number is around 20,000 murders a year, your odds of being murdered is very rare. What's your tolerance for murder?
0: Are ICE-involved shootings widespread? There have been two of them. There's 360 million people in the country.
2: Or back in the day, or when they were actually, before everybody had body cameras, and we now see that virtually every police shooting is 100% justified, were police shootings of black individuals widespread? Like, the media constantly focuses on things that are very rare. I mean, I would say they had a person at the reflecting pool, CNN did. Remember this? Like, live reporting from the reflecting pool about the algae issue. Again, the power of the media is to decide what they want to talk about because it crystallizes oftentimes the narrative and turns conversations. So any illegal voter that is casting an illegal ballot is a really big deal. And I would say, again, this is why I think the perp walk would make sense. 400 people all walking by in a line. There's a lot of people that are illegally voting. And again, I think it's a pinprick of what's actually taking place. And I want to know what kind of ballots these 400 cast. What ballots did they cast? I bet a lot of these were mail. I bet that what you're going to find out, one reason why so many of these voter registration drives going through the DMV is because then Democrats get access to home addresses and they can send ballots. And how do we ever know who actually fills out a mail ballot? You don't. I guarantee you there are people out there filling out hundreds of these ballots. Buck, do you remember in 2020 when Joe Biden got 81 million votes in the safest and most secure election in the history of the world, according to the media? Do you remember how many of those ballots only had a president pick? Huge numbers of them. Huge numbers of them. Why would you go through the trouble of requesting a ballot and only fill out the president? Nothing else on the whole ballot. Well, you might do that if you were trying to fill out as many of them as you possibly could, as rapidly as you possibly could, because otherwise filling out the whole ballot would take a bunch of time, several minutes, if you go through and you have to scroll through all of them and everything else. Again, I just think this is the tip of the iceberg. I love that we have these 400 that we've now caught. I want to know more about their ballots. Who did they vote for? How did they get registered? We know through DMV. How did they get their ballots? How did they cast their ballots? This is, I think, something that is very, very significant to chase. Your family's history should be recorded for generations to come. Technology makes that a lot easier than when we were growing up. If you're like my family, you might have boxes of old VHS tapes, big, bulky photo albums. Those things eventually fade. They get lost in a move, or worse, they get destroyed by time. Even sun damage. If you've got pictures that hang on the walls and the sun comes in through your door, your windows, they get worse. They disintegrate. They aren't as crisp and clear as they were when they were initially taken the first time. This is what Legacy Box is designed to do. They take care of all of your old family memories, digitize them, preserve them forever. I went and saw the facilities for myself located in Chattanooga, Tennessee. They have the largest collection. It was like walking back in time. I felt like I was in an episode of Stranger Things. They have the largest collection of working VCR machines ever seen anywhere. And if you haven't seen a VCR in a long time, they've also, it's pretty cool to be able to just see that. Same is true. Super 8.

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5: Welcome back in, Clay and Buck. Let's have some fun with this going forward. New Hampshire poll just came out, Buck. And it's not going to be a surprise. Vance and Rubio are at the top of the New Hampshire polls, as you would expect on the Republican side. Not a lot of drama there. There's a new leader, according to this poll in New Hampshire, Buck. AOC is now up top of the line in New Hampshire. Let me hit you with some of this data. I know it's a little bit early, but I'm telling y'all, as soon as we get to January of 27, the midterm is going to happen and people are going to be like, oh, whatever, you know, turn the page. They're going to impeach Trump. They're going to do whatever they're going to do. Nobody's going to care. And it's going to immediately turn to Iowa, New Hampshire. Remember, big story, Democrats still have to pick what is going to be the first state for them. Last cycle, it was South Carolina. New Hampshire, AOC 1, Mayor Pete 2, Mark Kelly, Arizona Senator. Could he be the bland white guy that is attractive to Democrats, the Trojan horse, as it were, Buck, that they use like they did Biden?
6: Yeah, Biden without the dementia and the military cred, so that's good.
5: Gavin Newsom collapsing. I really think as people spend time with Gavin Newsom, they like him less.
6: He's just waiting for his moment, Clay, all right? He's out there getting sun on his face, wind in his hair in Malibu. Gavin's going to make a comeback.
5: Bernie, who probably wouldn't run and you would think would endorse AOC. I mean, Bernie's 84, 85, whatever the heck he is now. And then Kamala. So Kamala's not going to do well with white voters. She never have. Where is the first primary going to be? If it's South Carolina again, Kamala wins in a landslide, that primary.
6: I think this is going to be the most interesting Democrat primary we have seen since Barack Obama became Hillary Clinton's worst nightmare. I really do believe that. I think it's going to be really fun to watch and analyze and talk about. So I'm looking forward to that. Because we have an embarrassment of riches on the right. Too many good people that could step in. You know, that's a whole other thing. On the left, it's going to be like a giant melee of clowns.
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9: The Commander-in-Chief pays tribute on Lisa Brady. Fox News honoring U.S. soldiers killed since Friday in the conflict with Iran.
10: President Trump saluted as the remains of four American service members killed in Jordan and Iraq over the weekend were transferred to Dover Air Force Base in Delaware.
11: We're going to honor them and one of the hardest things to do. For me, it's one of the hardest things to do as a president.
10: Their deaths came as Iran fired drones and ballistic missiles at U.S. bases in the region. Before departing for Dover, the president warned Iran that U.S. strikes will target bridges and power plants in response to any more attacks on vessels sailing through the Strait of Hormuz.
9: Fox's Jared Halpern at the White House. Iran threatening to hit the same kinds of targets as it keeps firing at Gulf neighbors after 11 straight nights of U.S. strikes. A legal tug of war over the narco-terrorism case against ousted Venezuelan leader Nicolas Maduro. Back in federal court in New York City a short time ago, the defense argues Maduro should have head of state immunity and that the U.S. military raid arresting him was illegal.
12: The Trump administration says that the U.S. did not recognize Maduro as a legitimate president and the raid was a law enforcement action. In a memo, the DOJ argues this, quote, the operation is lawful as it does not rise to the level of a war in the constitutional sense. Even if someone were later to argue that the operation violated international law, such an argument does not vitiate or nullify the president's authority to order it under longstanding precedent.
9: Fox's Brian Yenes at Manhattan Federal Court. The U.S. Treasury is now allowing the new Venezuelan government to pay for Maduro's legal fees. Maduro's wife is also charged. Both could face life in prison if convicted. The judge just proposing a tentative trial date next June. 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

0: Welcome back in. Hour number two, Clay and Buck. By the way, primary yesterday in Arizona. I think I said off the top, but congrats to the Republican nominee, Andy Biggs, and also to former NFL kicker who has been on this program a few times, Jay Feely, for winning those nominations. I'm sure we will talk to those guys soon. The nominee in the Georgia Senate race, Mike Collins, going to join us at the bottom of this hour and in the third hour of the program, Tennessee Congressman Andy Ogles, as voting has begun in the Tennessee primary race. I said I was going to go yesterday. I'm going to try to go today. I promise I'm going to get my early ballot in soon. We were talking about the New Hampshire primary poll that is out and its overall impact. We were also talking about the 400 illegal voters that are out there that we know of for certain in New Jersey who cast ballots illegally after at least 6,600 illegals were registered to vote. Sophia is a Vanderbilt rising junior, I believe. She has been interning some with the program here, and she is monitoring the comments on our YouTube page, which I encourage all of you to go subscribe to and check out. You can watch all 3 hours of the YouTube version of this show on video now, live at Clay and Buck. If you go click the live tab when you sign up for Clay and Buck, we want as many of you to be able to experience this, and we are waving at you right now, saying hello, and we appreciate you watching us. One of you in the comments, which was very funny, said, at my grandmother's funeral about 5 years ago, my uncle joked the only thing she was afraid of in death is that it would be the first time she had ever voted Democrat. That is very funny. As funeral eulogy humor goes, that is very well
1: said. That's not even a dad joke. That's a granddad joke.
0: Granddad joke. Good comment there from Etruscan Roar.
1: Can I tell for our commenters also? I told my friends yesterday when I was playing paddle, which I've now become a pretty avid paddle player.
0: Is it paddle or padel, or is there a difference between
1: this? There's a feud underway about this. Okay. If you're one of the cool kids, apparently you call it paddle, but padel is catching on in some places here to separate it from paddle tennis, which is a different thing. So it's a little confusing. So it's a little bit of football, soccer, you know, tomato, tomato.
0: Is this a little bit like kite surfing? Is this like you and John Kerry kite surfing? Is this a super elite? How would you define? Because I don't know anybody, I don't think, who has played.
1: I'm sounding about as American and masculine as a guy wearing a pink neoprene suit. I'm not going to lie. Paddle's pretty fancy pants kind of stuff these days. But it's catching on. But I was playing yesterday, and I told some of them, because I kept having to, I actually have to wear a hat because my hair keeps coming down in my eyes. And I said, well, one of our commenters said that I look like his great aunt Barbara. And they all started laughing, and they're like, yeah, you do. It's time for a haircut. So I'll have you know, tomorrow I will be a shorn sheep. It will
0: you'll
1: all be
0: have
1: gone.
0: Your hip,
1: you will miss
0: you'll
1: it.
0: Have your hip Miami haircut where you'll look yeah. like, that was my 15-year-old saw the haircut. And he was like, oh, that's Buck yeah. got an awesome haircut.
1: I go into these Cuban guys. I have no, we don't really talk much, which I love, by the way. I love just going in there and like the professionals do what they do. And it's great. They give me a little cup of espresso that is rocket fuel, I will tell you. And then there's usually like Buena Vista Social Club playing in the background. And, yeah, they're talking in Spanish. They're probably saying this guy's head is huge. Why does he let it get to Aunt Barbara level hair? But it looks good at the end.
0: It reminds me, I think we were out to dinner with our Good Ranchers crew. In New York City, and I believe it was Ben, who is the Good Ranchers founder, after like, first of all, the dinner went like 9 hours. I don't know how that happened, but it was like a never-ending dinner, and after about the third hour of the dinner, he leaned over to me, and he said, how old is Buck? Because he could be anywhere between 25 and 55, and I have no earthly idea. Which I thought was really, really, I think it was Ben. I'm going to give Ben from Good Ranchers credit for that line. But I thought it was very funny. We had, you know, at that point, we were a couple of drinks in, and he was like, I was sitting next to him, and you were a couple seats away, I think. And I remember laughing. I think, but yes, that was,
1: the haircut, when you know, at some point as a guy, you go from like, wanting to look a little older because the gravitas to being, I think, happy that your youthful visage is continuing on. I don't know if it's 40 or 50 or 60, but at some point, people telling you you look young stops being a hindrance and starts feeling like an asset.
0: Oh, yeah. I mean, you early on, you want to be the guy with the ID who can get the beer, right? You want to be the guy who's not going to be questioned. I remember when we moved into our freshman dorm, there was one guy there, and everybody thought he was a dad, like one of the dads moving in. He was 18, but everybody was like, oh, that guy, there's no way that guy's 18. I mean, he looks like he's 43. Like, everybody thought he was a dad. And so he was like, everybody's like, oh, man, he's going to be able to go buy beer, get anything he wants. That guy probably is like 96 now. It's probably not aged well. Somebody might say the same about me. All right, Buck, I wanted to give a positive story, and then we're going to take some of these calls. So we got some interesting callers reacting to the story coming out of New Jersey. Yesterday evening, as I was getting ready to watch Disclosure Day, which is now available on streaming. You know, the Spielberg Alien movie. Have you seen this?
1: I have a review of a family member who saw it, which I will hold back until you tell me what you thought, Mr. Clark.
0: I mean, look, it was, I will say, I like the fact that these, I'm going to sound like you now. I like the fact that some of these movies come out so quickly that I can watch them at home for $19. And I don't know, Disclosure Day has only been out, I think, for a couple of months. So it didn't take very long to go from theater to me being able to buy it from home. I would give it I thought it was very interesting. I thought it was a bit too long. It was about 2.5 hours. And I thought that it was not as good as it could have been. I would probably give it a 6.5 to a 7. Like, I didn't feel bad about watching it. So I'm glad I watched it, but I wouldn't watch it again.
1: So Clay, when it comes to movie reviews, is the opposite of grade inflation. I'm just letting you all know this. So if he gives it a 6.5, back in Realityville, it's like a 3, okay? Which means this movie is total trash. He's very nice, Clay Travis, about the movie.
0: I enjoyed it. It's 2.5 hours. I wouldn't have chosen to not have watched it. So I would give it a 6.5 or a 7.
1: A movie that you, unless you tell me a movie is like a 9 or better, there's zero chance that I would like it. And I will tell you, my brother Mason, whom you know very well and is one of our co-founders of Crack a Coffee, he lasted 1 hour in the theaters. And couldn't get.
0: Oh, he left in the middle of the movie.
1: He bailed mid movie. He thought it was so bad, that's pretty bold. I've only done that a few times.
0: Yeah, I never leave early. I thought it took a while. It was 2.5 hours. You could have cut 30 minutes out of it and you could have tightened it up. And a lot of things didn't add up correctly. But I didn't think it was awful. So this is what I was reading last night right before I watched Disclosure Day. ESPN did a huge ESPN.com. did a huge profile of Sophie Cunningham. Now, some of you are going to know Sophie Cunningham. She's an attractive blonde basketball teammate of Caitlin Clark. And she really got famous when she just wrecked one of the women who had been fouling Caitlin Clark aggressively on a breakaway layup, and it turned into kind of a brawl. She's since gone famous for the point thing, which is actually very funny. I'm sure many of you have seen the meme of her pointing at another player.
1: It helps that she's very conventionally attractive. That helps in her whole brand situation.
0: Here is the profile. I actually encourage you to read it at ESPN.com. It's pretty well done as these things go. Here's the paragraph I was reading. You say she's a MAGA Barbie, as some corners of the internet have taken to call her. Projection, she says she'll weigh in, and this is where it's significant. She weighed in on how to protect women's sports because she's in that world and feels qualified to speak to that world. Bravery is rare in sports, right? Where you actually are willing to say something that might be perceived as somewhat controversial. So I want to give credit to Sophie Cunningham for this. I got a lot of negative feedback about me hating trans. I'm like, I never once said that. I think I'm here to extend love, but I also think with that love is truth, being honest. And I want to protect young girls in a locker room or young girls in sport who shouldn't have to go against biological men. this counts as bravery, Buck, because I believe Sophie Cunningham is the first current female pro athlete to come out and say, hey, men, I can't believe this is considered controversial, but men shouldn't be able to compete against women and men shouldn't be in women's locker rooms. I do think this is significant. For one, congratulations, Sophie Cunningham, for being brave enough to say it. I think you should all out there listening to us right now, if you got little girls, go buy a Sophie Cunningham shirt. Go buy a Sophie Cunningham jersey. I think when people speak truth and they're going to get attacked, and she's already getting attacked by the crazy trans people out there, I think we out there as sane members of the community have an obligation, I would argue, to support her. So I'll say that. But culturally, Buck, I think this is significant. Yesterday, ESPN fired this guy, Ryan Clark, who's probably the biggest race-baiting clown that they have paid millions of dollars to for years. Far left-winger, regularly has attacked Trump, attacked Charlie Kirk on the air. Like, pretty nasty guy, without a lot of depth to his political analysis. No surprise there. But they fired him yesterday, or Monday. Leaked the news to OutKick, by the way, to some of our writers there, which I thought was significant. But then the next day, Buck, they published this not awful profile of Sophie Cunningham and include the fact that she's opposed to women's sports, to men being able to play in women's sports. I think that's a significant cultural shift. I think ESPN has been so woke for so long that you're starting to see some of these green shoots of sanity emerging. I don't think they would have run this article 2 years ago. And if they ran it, I think they would have cut out that quote. So I think this is a big deal. And I hate to even have to say it's a big deal for a female pro sport athlete to be speaking common sense. But I think most of them agree with her. And we've heard a lot about Megan Rapinoe saying, oh, men should be able to play women's sports. There's been a lot of people speaking out on the flip side. I think this is a big win. And I think Sophie Cunningham is going to become even more of a cultural force. And I think that's good if you believe something that's pretty basic. Women's sports should be played by women.
2: And I think Clay doesn't hate the fact that she's like a leggy blonde who, you know, just saying.
0: Look, I will say this.
2: Clay calls balls and strikes, and he doesn't hate that she's not ugly. I'm here cosmetics observing, just matter. Like the rest of you.
0: The AOC may get elected president, sadly. May be a Democrat nominee and has a political career largely, I think, because she's an attractive politician. JFK back in the day did too. I think the fact that Sophie Cunningham is an attractive blonde certainly increases her appeal. But the fact that she's sane and normal, I think, is going to take it to a totally different level. And Buck, look, I think a big part of this is people want to have role models in athletics for their daughters. And there's a lot of dads out there listening to us right now and a lot of granddads out there listening to us right now, moms and grandmas too, that are taking their little girls at 5 years old up early in the morning to go swim or to go play soccer or to go play softball or whatever the sport they're pursuing is. It's a lot of effort. My son, my 15-year-old, is playing football right now. He has to be at the school every morning for practice at 6 a.m. right now. My wife is getting up super early to get him there. If he's competing against people who are cheating, then I think that is a significant deal. If I had a daughter and there was some boy showing up dominating in the sport, I'm going to be honest with you. I would lose my mind. The fact that this has been allowed to happen anywhere is bonkers to me.
2: Totally agree on that.
0: And they want a role model. And now they got one. And I think what you'll see is when you are brave enough to speak truth, other people follow once you have taken the slings and arrows of condemnation for being willing to say it. So good for her. Is this you or me? You got us.
2: It's me. I got this.
0: Go.
2: Commerce.
0: Fire away.
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2: Well, excuse me. Welcome back in here to Clay and Buck. Brad in Texas wants to chat with us. Brad, you got an interesting background, buddy. Tell us what's going on here.
13: Hey, guys, thanks for having me on. Yeah, I and I'll be really quick here. Became Secretary of State in 2005. The first legislation I had introduced, passed, and signed was to require the use of paper ballots in Montana. That became really important in the election cycle of 2006. We had a tied House of Representatives, 50-50. The governor was a Democrat, and under Montana law, that meant control of the House went to the Democrats. So we had a tied House race in 2006. We took those paper ballots down to that district, sat around the table, and put each ballot in each stack until we were done. Three votes shifted to the Republican candidate, which shifted the control of the House of Representatives in Montana. So the point there is, obviously, voter fraud does not need to be rampant in order to have a huge impact. And then just real quickly, one other observation, and that is this, guys. Look, maintaining election integrity is absolutely critical, but what is even more important is for us to maintain the confidence that the American people have in the outcome of the process.
0: Amen. Thank you for the call, Buck. This is why one of the characteristics for conflict when it comes to warriors, when it comes to politics and everything else, it's not just impropriety, it's the appearance of impropriety. That's the legal standard. Why? Because if it starts to look like something is not on the up and up, the mere fact that people start to distrust it is a significant factor as well. This is why we've been hammering California's, I think, probably still counting votes from that primary. I don't think anybody could argue that the longer elections drag on and the more illegals we find who are casting ballots, again, 400 illegal voters that we know of in New Jersey, the less anyone can trust the outcome of any of these races.
2: This is why the Democrats usually end up just slinging insults on this stuff, because their argument is not sound.
0: Amen. Let me tell you, he was just talking about the legal process and what you do when you need to contest an election, when you go look at the paper ballots. Are you dealing with your own legal challenges right now? 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
15: Good afternoon. I'm Gail Mino. Officials say chronic absenteeism was down in Georgia schools during the 25-26 academic year. The Georgia Department of Education says the 17.7% rate is a post-pandemic low and continues a five-year trend. The biggest improvement came in grades K through 5, where officials say chronic absenteeism now stands at 13.5%. VA Augusta will hold a job fair for vets next month. The Hiring Heroes event will be held Wednesday, August 26th at the Charlie Norwood VA Medical Center on Freedom Way. Be ready for on-site interviews, with some job offers being made on the site as well. The job fair hours 11 to 2 on the 26th. And private donors set another record for giving to the University of Georgia last year. Nearly 70,800 donors contributed $324.5 million to support students, faculty, and UGA initiatives. In the News Center, I'm Gail Mino. The forecast is coming up.
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25: This afternoon, we'll bring a mix of sunshine and clouds along with a chance of a thunderstorm in some areas, making it feel humid with a high of 95. Tonight, expect the clouds to gradually clear, but humidity will persist with a low of 75. Tomorrow will be mostly cloudy with the potential for a thunderstorm in the afternoon and a high of 95. On Friday, the day will remain overcast and muggy with a few showers and the possibility of a strong thunderstorm reaching a high of 90. For News Talk and Information WGAC, I'm AccuWeather meteorologist Joe Lundberg.
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0: Welcome back in, Clay and Buck. We're rolling through the Wednesday edition of the program, and we are headed down to the state of Georgia, which is one of the big battleground states for control of the Senate. John Ossoff is the current sitting senator from Georgia. He is going to be running against Mike Collins, who is the nominee for Republicans. And let's start off with this. You're running against him in the Senate, and obviously this is going to be a huge battleground in Georgia where there's also going to be an open governor's race. So everybody in Georgia needs listening to us right now needs to make sure they're registered, ready to go out and vote. But do you feel a bit like you're being completely overlooked? Because every time I see Ossoff's name mentioned now, Representative Collins, it's not about the fact that he has a Senate race coming up. It's whether he's going to be the Democrat nominee for president in 2028. But he's got a race in Georgia right now. Do you feel a little bit disrespected when you see that, like they're overlooking you?
1: No, that's fine. I don't mind that in one bit. But you know what the thing, the real thing is here. This is the number one race in the country to flip. I mean, you're talking about somebody. Yeah, I guess they can talk about him running for president all they want. But this guy's never been over 50% in the state of Georgia. So he's got a lot of work to do in Georgia. And we're going to make sure that we point out and that we keep his feet to the fire on the differences between me and him. Because there cannot be any clearer difference than two people that are running for the same position than what John Ossoff stands for and what I stand for. We're both one term. I've been one term in the House. He's been one term in the Senate. He's done absolutely nothing for the state of Georgia except make our life more expensive and less safe and left us worse off. Or you've got me at one term, U.S. House, who has delivered for the people of Georgia. I mean, I've gotten two pieces of legislation passed and signed into law by two presidents of different parties. Just good common sense legislation. And we can show that. And that's where you go and point out the differences. You know, he can talk about, or they can try to gin him up running for president all they want, and that's because they cannot talk about the real issues in the state of Georgia and just how bad he's made things.
2: Congressman Collins, appreciate you being with us. I am going to go out on a limb here and guess that Ossoff is getting a lot of help, a lot of dollars specifically from out of state. Do you have some sense of that? And how much of this is, you know, New York, Los Angeles, the big Democrat financial centers are pushing a Democrat candidate in the state of Georgia for people that, you know, I mean, they can't vote there, but they can give a lot of money to his PACs, et cetera.
1: Yeah, he only gets 18% of his money is coming out of Georgia. The rest of it, you're exactly right, is coming out of that far left activist crowd out of California, New York, these real blue states, these pro Hamas, these far left socialists, and they know that if they can feed him the money, and if, God forbid, they get him back in there, then you don't think they won't call that note, do? And people of the state of Georgia don't think already that him voting not once but three times to let men play in girls' sports, they think that's crazy enough. Just if they were to get him back in there, just see what he would be doing. This guy's already got a voting record that is as far left as it can get. It doesn't represent the state of Georgia. It certainly doesn't represent the values of the people of Georgia. And so we certainly don't need to see what it would be like if they got him back into that seat.
0: We're talking with Mike Collins. He's the representative for the Senate race in Georgia for the Republican Party. John, to me, and I know Georgia pretty well because I've covered sports for a long time in Georgia. And by the way, I'm a big Braves fan, so they seem to be, I know not last night wasn't great, but they seem to be back on the winning trail a little bit for the second half of the season. John Ossoff has said that he thinks men should be able to play in women's sports, boys should be able to play in girls' sports. That is absolutely insanely radical for representing a state of Georgia. For me, that alone is disqualifying. I hope you got a bunch of ads ready to roll of him endorsing that. Because, I mean, white, black, Asian, Hispanic, I don't know any men in America, really, certainly not any Georgians that agree with that.
1: Yeah. Yeah, you know, and that's what I say. It's not just once that he voted for it. He did that three times. He not only did that, but he co-sponsored the bill to allow men to use the women's restrooms. This guy's record is so far out of touch. He was the deciding vote on that disastrous Biden administration bill that led to all the inflation, your high prices on your fuel, your gas, your energy, and then turned around and when had the opportunity to correct that with some people call it the Big Beautiful Bill or the Working Families Tax Cut Plan that we put forth under the Trump administration that cut taxes, saves the families thousands of dollars a year, no tax on tips, no tax on overtime, no tax on your Social Security. He voted against that. He was willing to have the largest tax increase in the history of this country put on top of already high prices and inflation in the state of Georgia. So clearly he doesn't understand how to run this place up here, and he's all about the social experiment that they want to push on us.
2: I'm not aware of, Congressman, any time that Ossoff has broken with Democrats on any meaningful issue. I mean, you're in a purple state there in Georgia, and we like to think of it as red, but you know, there's recent Senate races, unfortunately, have indicated otherwise. But the reality, it seems, is that with Ossoff, you get somebody who tries to charm just enough voters to stay in office, but votes along with the left 25 to 30% of the Democrat Party.
1: Oh yeah, yeah. You know, and a good example is that, you know, I've heard people down in South Georgia. Oh, he came down here and talked a good game. He sure sounded good, but then he went back up there and voted against the farm bill, which was sitting in the working families tax cut plan. So, yeah, he'll go talk, tell you whatever you want to hear. But when it gets down to it, you know, you don't have to take my word for it. You don't have to take his word for it. Just look at our voting records. Look at what we've been able to accomplish, because he's a one-term U.S. senator. He's been there almost 6 years. I'm just a one-term congressman. Look at what we've been able to do in the time that we've been up here and who we've actually been delivering for. That tells the story in itself. Not just the fact that I come from a small business background. I've been in trucking all my life. Just a good blue-collar, solid business. This guy's never had a real job in his life. He's never had a real job. He won't ever have to work in his life. And we've got the right story, we've got the right message, and we've got the right voting record that really reflects the state of Georgia. And in November, we'll make sure that we fire John Ossoff. And you're going to have the right U.S. senator up there to represent the people of the state of Georgia.
0: How can people help if they're listening right now? You're right. If you were to flip this seat, if Democrats were to lose this Georgia Senate seat, as they should, then there's no pathway whatsoever to them taking back control of the Senate. It becomes impossible. How can people help you?
1: Sure, they can help us out. They can go to MikeCollinsGA.com. Help us out financially. Help us out. Spread the word. Get out there on social media and back us up. Talk to folks. You know people in Georgia. We've been out there. You know, we just got through with a big primary and a runoff. So we've been out there. We're going to continue to stay out on the road making laps around the state of Georgia. I tell people it's kind of like NASCAR, man. We just out there making laps and letting people know really what's been going on in Washington, D.C. because so many people are busy. I mean, they've got lives to live and families and jobs and trying to make a living. And so we'll continue to get that message. You know, if you look at all the polling data that's ever been out there, I'm the only candidate that has been either tied with or in the margin of error, John Ossoff. And so we look forward to just pushing that message on out there and getting this thing across the finish line.
0: Amen. He's Mike Collins. It's a big race. It's an important race. Do everything you can, not only in Georgia, but elsewhere to help him get the dub. We appreciate the time, sir. Happy to help out as the campaign continues.
1: Thank you. Good talking to y'all.
0: Thank you. That's Mike Collins in Georgia. That race, a huge one. And they have an open governor's race, too. So there's going to be a big decision to be made in Georgia, along with Michigan. I would argue those two states are probably the two most important out there. In this midterm when you look at open governor's races and Senate races as well. Hey, let me ask you a question. How many of you have credit card debt that is higher than you would like it to be? How many of you lay awake sometimes at night thinking, hey, oh my goodness, what am I going to do? I've got all this credit card debt, 20%+ interest. It's hanging over my head. 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
8: Welcome back in, Clay and Buck. Appreciate all of you hanging out with us. Buck, I haven't gone to see The Odyssey yet, but Elliot Page, a.k.a. Ellen Page, has done, in addition to playing a Greek soldier, by the way, not sure how many Greek soldiers I could have beaten in combat. Ellen Page, very confident that if you gave me a sword to fight against Ellen Page, I would have to be a substantial favorite in that battle, I think.
9: I'd put my money on you, buddy. I'd put my money on you.
8: I appreciate it. Elliot/Ellen Page has a new nature documentary, and it's important for all of you to understand that animals can be non-binary and gender fluid too. Cut 23.
10: So it's a nature documentary that explores how, you know, what we were taught in biology class in terms of, you know, gender and sex being this really binary thing in nature, men being the dominant, violent, aggressive ones, women being

0: good.
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1: Now what do I do?
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2: From a safe location.
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3: Culturally and socially, as a woman who has been a woman her entire life and was born a female, etc. That is transgenderism. It is not, oh, there's a species of ant that can, you know, change its gonads. If no, that has nothing to do with it. Just want to be very, because they'll do this sometimes. They'll be like, what about people who are intersex? Is that why we need to have bathrooms with guys going into girls' bathrooms? Because of the 0.001% of the population that is intersex? No.
4: That is crazy. I wanted you to hear it. I also, Buck, have another crazy take. This was from Congress yesterday. Jasmine Crockett, who is on her way out, she has been defeated. She is not going to be in Congress anymore. We may see her on The View soon. The View, by the way, cost-cutting measures in effect. They are restricting how much money the ladies have for their wardrobes. But Whoopi Goldberg is still being paid, according to the New York Post, mid seven figures, which would mean what? She's making $5-6 million a year for that awful show. Maybe Jasmine Crockett is going to be auditioning on The View soon. You might think that's crazy. I don't. I think she's going to move into television. Here she says, although she gets stumbling around and she can't really make the argument that she's trying to make, she says, if you watched the World Cup final, which, Buck, was the most watched sporting event on television other than the Super Bowl since the 1994 Winter Olympics, Nancy Kerrigan against Tonya Harding. So this World Cup, other than the Super Bowl, was the most watched sporting event ever. If you found yourself rooting for Argentina, well, you're racist. Cut 16.
5: The World Cup that captured the imaginations of the entire world when they saw all of these people of color that was playing for all these teams. And ultimately, if you recall, the last two teams, it was Argentina and Spain. And it seemed like the vast majority of the world was rooting for Argentina, or actually against Argentina, right? And why was that? Just give me an explanation if you could guess, if you'll just let them finish the answer.
6: Spain had the best team. Maybe that's why they were rooting for them.
5: There's also a racist history that exists.
7: Mr. Beyer.
4: So this is a real congressional hearing. I don't know if you'd heard that yet, Buck. And that is absolutely just utterly unbelievable.
3: A real question for you. If she got a seat on The View, would she be the most cognitively limited member of that table? I don't think so.
4: No, I think she would actually not be awful at it as View standard.
3: I think she'd be pretty good.
4: Yeah.
3: I think she'd be pretty good on The View. I'll be honest with you. I think so. Probably pretty memorable.
4: But think about how crazy this is. Racist? How many racists do you think are big fans of a Latin American soccer team? Do you think the KKK, like when they get together, they're like, oh, make sure we don't miss the Argentina game? I mean, this is all so crazy that you would end up in a position where they would even be attempting to argue this. But this is
3: she
4: the culture
3: didn't even
4: of
3: know,
4: identity politics.
3: She didn't even know what she was trying to pretend she thought. She just wanted to say racism.
4: Amen.
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4: The headlines move on, but the heartache and terror do not in different parts of Israel. Iran and its terrorist proxies continue to plan their next attacks on Israel, but Israel's IDF is not only defending their people, but they're also standing on the front lines against terror that threatens their entire region.
3: Even when the news crews leave, the International Fellowship of Christians and Jews remain. 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Near Israel's border with Lebanon, a Hezbollah drone recently struck the home of Yelena, an 84-year-old Jewish woman living in Israel. Widowed earlier this year and living alone, she was trapped inside by the blast. Thankfully, she was not injured, but she remains displaced. Like you and me, she doesn't want to leave and abandon her home.
4: Join the International Fellowship of Christians and Jews, the IFCJ.

0: 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Born on America's darkest day of September 11th, the Tunnel to Towers Foundation has been helping America's heroes ever since. Heroes like United States Army Sergeant William McKenna. Motivated by the tragedy of 9/11, he enlisted and served two tours in Iraq where he was exposed daily to toxic chemicals from burn pits.
1: Less than a year after returning from his final tour, William lost his life to T-cell lymphoma. He left behind his wife, Dina, and their two daughters. His widow, Dina, continues to fight tirelessly for veterans exposed to burn pits.
0: In this 25th anniversary year of 9/11, we continue to see the lasting impact that day has on our heroes and their families. 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Help more families like the McKennas.
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1: A trial date set for Nicolas Maduro. Elisa Brady, Fox News. The ousted Venezuelan leader now facing a federal drug trafficking trial June 1st in New York City, where he and his wife were back in court today, though the defense is still challenging his arrest.
2: First, by claiming Maduro can't be charged because he has immunity as a head of state. Secondly, by arguing the U.S. military raid that brought Maduro to the U.S. was illegal. On January 3rd, President Trump ordered U.S. special forces to capture Maduro and his wife, the former First Lady Celia Flores, in the presidential palace in Caracas. Maduro has called himself a kidnapped president and a prisoner of war.
1: Fox's Brian Yenes at Manhattan Federal Court. The Trump administration says the raid was a law enforcement action against a suspect the U.S. did not recognize as a legitimate president. Heartbreak at Dover Air Base as President Trump attends the third dignified transfer since the conflict with Iran began.
3: Every president says that this is the most difficult thing that they have to do during their presidency, to go to Dover to meet the families and to greet the caskets of the fallen, knowing that they have sent these individuals, these soldiers, to war.
1: Fox's Jennifer Griffin. Before that ceremony in Delaware, the president, war secretary, army secretary, and joint chiefs chairman spending about 3 hours with the families of four U.S. service members killed in Jordan and Iraq since Friday as Iran fired at Gulf neighbors. Iran's now threatening strikes on bridges and power plants after the president warned those will be U.S. targets anytime Iran shoots at a ship in the Strait of Hormuz. Senate Majority Leader John Thune warning against another government shutdown.
4: Shutdowns take a toll on our economy, on our national security. They create havoc at airports.
1: This after the House did pass interim spending into December. 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

0: third hour. Clay and Buck, that's going right now. Thank you very much for being here with us. Covered a lot of ground today. Talked about the Mamdani Kami address to, well, anyone who wanted to watch, about how he thinks that Benjamin Netanyahu is a terrorist and should be, or a war criminal. Well, really the same idea. He should be arrested, which is madness. He's not going to do that, of course, so the whole thing is just a stunt, but it is a stunt that has gotten a lot of attention. We also have some data from Harry Enten that I would like to get to, and some, we talked about the voting situation and voter rolls having a number of people on them, thousands of people who are in just the state of New Jersey who are non-citizens. That's a problem. That's not good. But there's something I wanted to spend a few minutes on, which is Clay, Representative Brandon Gill out of Texas. He's doing some great stuff. I don't think he has a background as a lawyer or in law, but he's good at the cross-examination regardless. Is he? I don't think he's an attorney, but he that's has
1: a,
0: been doing...
1: It's a great question. He is very good at the cross-examinations.
0: Yeah, so he has been pushing on a number of issues with these congressional hearings, and this is one that I thought should get some attention here. There is still very much a lot of woke nonsense all throughout the culture, the government in America, that needs to be uprooted stem and branch. Is that right? Root and branch. Root and branch. Not stem and branch, right? Is that?
1: I think you can say stem and branch, too. I think both branch? Of those work.
0: All of it. How about we just go all of it? All of the above. We ought to just take that stuff out. It's not good. Now, this was interesting. There were some questions that he asked. For example, one, and I don't think we have this one, but guys, if you could pull it, he asked if why they're selling Latina Power T-shirts in Smithsonian museums. It's like a fair question. Like, what? Why are we selling? Like, what is Latina Power? I mean, again, I don't. I'm not like, oh my gosh, Latina. But you know, would you sell Black Power T-shirts in the Smithsonian? Would you sell? Well, we all know they wouldn't sell white power T-shirts, right?
1: So would flip a lot of
0: that would be a problem. Yeah. That would be a problem. So there's an awareness that there are some limits here. There are some levels. There's some propriety or lack thereof with all this. We all know that. And here he is asking about the Smithsonian, which is the Smithsonian National Museum of American History. He asked the director of the museum why the Smithsonian had listed politeness as part of, quote, white supremacy culture. Play 13.
2: Is it important to be polite?
3: Yes, sir.
2: It's also interesting because the same mass action toolkit that your organization has been promoting references politeness as a defining characteristic of white supremacy culture. Ma'am, are you a white supremacist?
3: No, sir.
2: You're not? Can you help me square why your organization says that being polite is part of being a white supremacist?
3: I'm not exactly familiar with that passage of the mass action toolkit.
0: Buck, I'm not familiar with that, but I think we know what he's talking about here.
1: Well, here it is. I pulled it up at Ian. At End Wokeness on Twitter posted this earlier today. Here is what the Smithsonian defined white supremacy as. Have you seen this full list? This is great. I think we may have talked about it a while back, but here are the things that white supremacy represents. According to the Smithsonian, which again, I think it's really important to mention, it's the Smithsonian. Like, it's the place where you should go to see the dress that someone wore at an inauguration. It's the place where you should go to see the ruby red slippers from Gone with the Wind. It's a place that should celebrate. It's on the National Mall. It should celebrate American exceptionalism, the greatest country that's ever existed in the history of the world. Many of our, I believe I'm correct in this, tons of taxpayer dollars go to support this for everyone. Okay, Buck, here is what white supremacy is, according to the Smithsonian. Individualism and self-reliance, white supremacy. Nuclear family structures, white supremacy. rational, linear thinking, white supremacy, work before you play, white supremacy, plan for the future, white supremacy, protect property, white supremacy, avoid conflicts, white supremacy, manage time, white supremacy, be polite. All elements of white supremacy, according to the Smithsonian.
0: According to the Smithsonian, then, foundational and essential elements of a healthy and thriving civilization in the world today are white supremacy. And how, what does that say the Smithsonian is really saying?
1: Yeah. I mean, and I would just say we got a lot of Hispanic, Asian, Black listeners out there, people of a variety of different backgrounds. If you are a parent or a grandparent and you were trying to instill values in your child or your grandchild, individualism, self-reliance, yes, you would want that. Hopefully you would encourage your son or daughter. I say it every day, get married, have kids, have a nuclear family structure. That's a good thing. Rational, linear thinking, good thing. Work before you play. Plan for the future, protect property, avoid conflict, manage your time well, be polite. This is just the foundation of any kind of success for any child of any ethnicity in the world. All of these are basic frameworks, I think, to be successful. The fact, I mean, if anything, I would be insulted if I were another race that all of these frameworks are being described, to your point, Buck, as indicative of whiteness, as opposed to just indicativeness of behaviors that are likely to lead to success in life, no matter where your background is beginning, right? I mean, this is crazy.
0: But the politeness, for example. Really? Politeness? Because the absence of politeness is rudeness. So other cultures celebrate rudeness? Or rather, if you celebrate politeness, you are engaging in white supremacy? Now, you might say, well, what? This is in a taxpayer-funded,
1: theoretically nonpartisan,
0: museum
1: that everyone who is a citizen should be able to go to and feel better about the country. I think that's important. This isn't, you know, some privately supported crazy town independent museum. This is how, I think this is an important story, Buck, to your point, because it reflects the degree to which people with far left-wing, frankly, communist worldviews who want to tear down the United States have managed to rise to power and take over the internal dynamics of so many of these organizations.
0: We have now the conversation about Latina power. And Here it is. Representative Brandon Gill speaking again to the Smithsonian National Museum director about this issue. Play 29.
2: What is Latina power?
3: Latina power would be the forces derived from being a Latina.
2: Do you think that it's appropriate for the Smithsonian Institution to sell Latina power paraphernalia? Hats, mugs, other things that say Latina power?
3: I believe that the merchandise our store sells.
2: Tries I'm asking to reflect, you if it's appropriate.
3: Tries to reflect the richness of the communities.
2: So your testimony is that it is appropriate?
3: Those are your words, sir.
2: I'm asking you, is it appropriate to sell Latina power paraphernalia? It's a yes or no question.
3: I don't have control over what is sold.
2: I'm asking you
3: stores.
2: If it's appropriate. I didn't ask you if you have control over it. Is
3: I
2: it appropriate?
3: You, sir. Yeah.
2: Yes or no?
3: Again, we strive to represent all Americans and including
2: is it appropriate, yes or no?
3: We strive to represent all Americans in our museums, including in our merchandise.
2: Is that right? My yes. Time's up.
0: And is it polite when we talk about this? Are we supposed to do the Latina thing? Or do we just say
1: I
0: Latina?
1: Thought it was Latinx. Oh, I thought it was Latinx.
0: That's a fair point. Why are we assuming gender here?
1: I mean,
0: we don't know. We don't know. It should be Latinx power.
1: Latinx power. That's where I, you know, I personally.
0: It's totally true.
1: I was deeply
0: it's
1: offended.
0: Really upsetting. Really, I'm offended. I mean, I'm offended on their behalf, honestly, right now. On the Latinx community's behalf not Latinx.
1: I don't even think this is a microaggression. I think this
0: macro.
1: Is a macro aggression.
0: Yeah, we've gone macro. It's
1: very
0: sad.
1: Disappointed that we Big could deal. End up yeah. in this situation where we're showing so little respect to the Latinx community. I do think it would be funny. This is why I can never work. You know this. This is why I can never really work in a big organization, because when I see stupidity, I just want to be the person who raises their hand. They're like, hey, so we're going to do Latina Power t-shirts. And I would immediately get fired because I would say, yeah, that's a really good idea. We should make sure we get the White Power t-shirts ordered. We should make sure that we don't leave out anyone. Somebody signed off on this, right? And I wrote about this in one of my books. I mean, I do think this all of this matters. People are gonna say, okay, you see these girl power shirts everywhere. Girl power, girl power, yay, girl power. That's fine. Okay, congratulations, you're female. My son, who has grown up, one of my sons, very based, as I think they would say, in the online culture, says, why can't we have boy power shirts? Now, he's funny. He's got me as a dad. He's also probably a little bit of a rabble rouser at times in his intellectual pursuits. But if you had boy, this was in the front of Target. They sell girl power shirts everywhere. If you had a boy power shirt, people would lose their minds. In the same way that if you had a white, you know, power t-shirt or whatever the heck it was going to be. If you cannot apply the logo or the phrase across all ethnic groups, then it isn't actually appropriate to use for anyone. And look, I don't have a problem with people wanting to celebrate whether they're boys, girls, white, black, Asian, Hispanic. I think, frankly, your gender and your ethnicity is one of the least interesting things about you because you don't choose it. Right? You're born that way. You're boy or girl, or you're white, black, Asian, Hispanic, whatever it is. But if you can't do it for everyone, then maybe it should be a little alarm bell going off that's saying, oh, maybe we shouldn't be involved in this. And how
4: you
1: much
4: would think so?
1: You would think at some point someone would actually raise this. But Buck, what I do believe is this is how captured these organizations are, because I bet there are Smithsonian employees that agree with everything we're saying. And they make $75,000 or $80,000 a year, and they know if they ever said it in a public meeting, they would get fired, and their job's done.
4: I think I told you I had a friend who, at the height of BLM, at a top law firm in New York City, and he told me that he was at a meeting right after George Floyd and the whole thing, and they did this whole guys like you know we want to hear from everybody now, you know, it's a very intense time and the whole thing. And he said, okay, well, I just need to understand, why is it, by the way, he was non-white. He wasn't black, but he was non-white. That's, you know, another part of this. I believe he was, I won't get into it, but he was non-white. And he said, I just need to understand why I'm told to effectively grade, if you will, the performance of black first year and second year associates differently, essentially on a sliding scale, than everybody else in this firm. Fired within a week. That was the environment. That was the environment you were in. So with this Smithsonian thing, if you're like Latina power, guys, I don't know if that's something we should sell. Yeah, maybe, you know, if you're a contractor, maybe your contract doesn't get renewed. Maybe they find some reason, some rationale to just kick you to the curb. And that was what was going on in this country.
1: Somebody complains in HR. And then there's a huge HR investigation into you and whether you are part of a hostile work environment because you have in some way microaggressed, or as we were just playing around, macroaggressed. And this, Buck, is why I just, for so many young people out there, build your own institutions, found your own companies. Yeah. Like, it's going to be way, you're going to be way more successful than trying to pull yourself up by fingernails to a middle management role at one of these corporate behemoths.
4: I had another, this is funny, it's also a law firm, another friend, and he was at a diversity hiring event. And he said in front of some of the people running the diversity hiring event, oh, there's a lot of diversity at this diversity hiring event. They did not like that. They had a problem with that.
1: I mean, again, I just...
4: No, he was like officially written up. There was a whole... Now, he didn't get fired, but I mean, he was like a... There was a whole HR thing because he said there's a lot of diversity at the diversity event. Not allowed to say that. No, he was, by the way, he's a Republican, so he knew what he was doing. But that's the point. You can't even say it. You can't say there's a lot of diversity at the diversity event. I mean, what are we doing here, folks?
1: You can't say what is obvious to everyone, because if you say what's obvious to everyone, then you are the person who's pointing out the emperor is not wearing clothes, and then you're calling into account the fact that everyone is consciously lying, except for the morons who actually believe this stuff, which is a tiny cadre of the corporate universe.
4: Yep. 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
1: All right, Buck, this ties in well with what we were just discussing. Headline story in the New York Times. Where is the first primary of the 2028 Democrat cycle going to be? It has already turned into an identity politics battle. Quote from the South Carolina Democrat Party chair, if Nevada gets elevated over South Carolina, it would be because of their Latino vote. So you would then be telling black voters you matter less than brown voters, and I refuse to believe that our party wants to send any type of message like that.
4: It's very interesting, but also then isn't the converse or the opposite true, whereby if you give the early, if you have it in South Carolina, you're saying that black voters in the primary should have a more important voice than Latino Democrat voters. I mean, right? Isn't that, doesn't the argument cut both ways?
1: Yes. I think underlying all of this is they moved, remember, South Carolina jumped ahead of Iowa and New Hampshire because Joe Biden had always done awful there. And he wanted to protect himself in the 2024 primary. Kamala, if they start off in the South, Kamala is going to be the nominee. I really do believe this because black voters, particularly black women, are going to show up. She's going to run the most identity politics campaign you've ever seen. 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
17: Good afternoon. I'm Gail Mino. Richmond County authorities say a pedestrian was struck and killed overnight on Mike Padgett Highway. Sheriff's deputies say the pedestrian was reportedly in the roadway just south of Marvin Griffin Road and hit by a vehicle just before midnight. That victim was pronounced dead at a local hospital. The person's name has not been made available. A two-vehicle accident in Orangeburg County has left two people dead. One of the victims was from Aiken County. The accident on Highway 210 in the Holly Hill area of the county. 26-year-old Caitlin Lee of Graniteville was one of two people killed in the crash. At least five other people were sent to area hospitals with injuries. And President Trump warned Wednesday the U.S. will destroy one bridge or power plant each time Iran shoots at a ship in the Strait of Hormuz. The U.S. carried out another wave of strikes in Iran overnight into Wednesday. In the News Center, I'm Gail Mino. The forecast is coming up next.
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23: This afternoon, expect a mix of sunshine and clouds with a chance of a thunderstorm in some areas, making it feel humid. The temperature will reach a high of 95. Tonight, clouds will start to clear slightly, but it will still be muggy with a low of 75. Tomorrow, anticipate mostly cloudy skies with a potential thunderstorm in some spots during the afternoon as temperatures climb to 95. By Friday, the weather will be overcast and sticky with a few showers and the possibility of a strong thunderstorm. The high will be around 90 degrees. For news, talk, and information, WGAC, I'm AccuWeather meteorologist Joe Lundberg.
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1: Welcome back in, Clay and Buck. We are rolling through the Wednesday edition of the program. Appreciate all of you hanging out with us. We are headed now to the 5th Congressional District of Tennessee. Andy Ogles is the congressman there right now, and we bring him in. Andy, when you saw that New Jersey allowed 400 illegal voters, at least that they registered 6,600 illegals, this according to Governor Mikey Sherrill, your reaction was what?
0: Of course they did. You know, I mean, we know this has been going on around the country. They attributed it to some sort of error, but whether it was intentional or an error, we clearly have a problem with election integrity in this country. We need to clean up our voter rolls, which is why the Senate needs to vote on the Save America Act. Look, in the House, we did the Save Act, the Save America Act. We're going to do it again this week, a third version of it. There are no excuses why John Thune hasn't done his job. He's the leader. He should get it done.
4: Congressman, thanks for being with us. So Thune doesn't want to take this up. The response that you'll get from, if they're willing to really respond these days, I think they just largely ignoring it. But the response will be, yeah, but we have a filibuster. We know Democrats won't go along with this. So effectively, what's the point? What's your response to that? What would you like the Senate to do in order to get the Save America Act through?
0: Put them on the record and then let them answer to their constituents. Every single day in the House of Representatives, we get it done. We have passed so much legislation that we have sent over to the Senate. Meanwhile, they're too busy taking lunch breaks and naming bridges. The American people want this passed. So if Thune can't get the votes, hold the vote, put everyone on record. And then if he fails a second time, then step aside and let Mike Lee or Ted Cruz or Scott or someone else fill that leadership void. Because right now the American people say pass the Save America Act. And we see time and time again, whether it's accidental or intentional fraud in our elections. And we need to secure our elections because we know the Democrats are going to lie, cheat, and steal coming into the midterms.
1: You've introduced an Anchors Away Act. It would ban pregnant foreign nationals from attempting to enter the country for the purpose of giving birth, securing birthright citizenship for their children. We just had the Supreme Court case. Obviously, many in this audience are fired up about that issue. What sort of momentum exists in Congress to get something done about this, in your opinion?
0: Well, this is an urgent issue, and I think this is going to surprise you. When you look at the Chinese elite, the PRC, People's Republic of China, their Communist Party, where they fly women into the United States or into Guam, for example, we estimate there's roughly a million Chinese citizens who are communists. They come to America, they have a baby, the babies grow up in China, they're taught to hate America, they're taught communism, but they would be eligible to run for president of the United States. Why? Because they're a United States citizen. So this is a conversation that we must have. It is urgent, and we should take whatever measures we have to seal our border, both from a physical standpoint, but also because of this birthright tourism.
1: What right now, obviously, the overall voting is starting on the primaries. You guys are going to take a substantial break and then you'll be back. What can Congress get done in your mind between now and whenever we have the midterm elections?
0: I mean, look, the House has been getting it done. The issue is the Senate. So what I would tell all of your listeners is to call your senator, let them know that you want the Save America Act passed. Like I said, you know, this week we're going to pass a third version of the Save America Act. So again, you know, they literally have multiple choice over in the Senate as to which version that they want to pass. I'm not a fan of continuing resolutions, but we know the Democrats are going to try to shut down the government in October as we end the fiscal year. So we did a CR to get us to the end of the fiscal year, to get us into December. It's go time. Like, the American people want the House and the Senate to deliver. And look, John Quincy Adams loved the House of Representatives. It was the people's house. It's where you do the hard work. But we've served it up on a platter for the Senate. Go do your freaking job, John Thune. And if not, get out of the way. It's that simple. You've got literally going to have multiple choice. If you don't like that version of the Save Act, do Save America. If you don't like that version, do the other version. But this is something that's critical. And look, a CNN poll. So not the most conservative network out there says over 80% of Americans want the Save America Act. No more excuses. Go to work. Stay this weekend. No breaks. Pass the Save America Act.
1: If people want to help you, Congressman, how can they do that?
0: Well, you can follow me on social media, Rep Ogles. You can go to andyogles.com. I'm easy to find on social media. You know, I'm close to the president, so I work very actively with the White House carrying their legislation. So I happen to be endorsed by the president twice times over now in this race. But that being said, you know, at the end of the day, we have a job to do for the American people. The House is getting it done. Senate, it's your turn.
1: Congressman Andy Ogles, we appreciate the time, sir.
0: Thank you, sir.
1: Let me get this quote, this call in, Buck, because it is possible that I have made the most egregious error in some time on the program if this caller is correct. Jeff in North Carolina.
2: Hey, Clay. Yeah, you, blunder. You said the ruby red slippers from Gone with the Wind.
1: Is that true? Does the team know? How did nobody catch this?
2: You might want to check that.
1: Thank you for the call. Do we need to check the transcript?
4: Did you do that?
1: That would be a huge error.
4: When were we talking Gone with the Wind, ruby red slippers?
1: Well, I was saying because the Smithsonian has the ruby red slippers from the Wizard of Oz. That's one of the museum. That's one of their like central. They have the Hope Diamond. They have the ruby red slipper. You've never been to the Smithsonian?
4: No, I lived in D.C. and I've never been to the Smithsonian.
1: Went to the Air and Space Museum?
4: That one I've been to.
1: Oh, okay. I think it's the American History Museum.
4: There's a lot of Smithsonian Museum. I've been to like the National Art Portrait Gallery or whatever it is. You know, I've been to some of those things. I don't remember.
1: I don't know if I would have admitted that.
4: I'm glad museums exist, but unless it's a cocktail party and I'm a single guy getting phone numbers, what am I really doing there? You know what I mean?
1: You're learning. You're educating yourself. It's an incredible experience to be able to go to the Smithsonian's. Did we say that? It's also down the street from our DC studio, which we regularly broadcast from. But you just, if I said that, my apologies. Judy Garland is the star of Wizard of Oz, right? I believe I am correct. Vivian Leigh is the star of Gone with the Wind. Somewhat similar looking brunette women, but only one of them, that is Judy Garland, wore the ruby red slippers. My apologies. Buck, take us to break if I misspoke there.
4: Look, I got a lot of photos and videos of Speed, Carrie, and Ginger on my iPhone, and that's great. It's convenient, but 20, 30 years ago, that was impossible because technology just didn't allow it. So you probably have all these photos and videos not on a phone, but you got them on VHS tapes or cassettes or whatever. How are you ever going to enjoy them again? 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
1: Welcome back in. Clay and Buck finishing up the program here. We appreciate all of you hanging out with us. We've got a couple of talkbacks here. Did anybody check the transcript? Did I truly get Wizard of Oz and Gone with the Wind mixed up? Around the same year they came out, didn't they? 1939, I believe, for Gone with the Wind. And I think Wizard of Oz was somewhere around that same element. Here's a trivia question for you, Buck. Everybody forgets how incredible color was being added to films. Wizard of Oz was one of the very first films. Remember, in Kansas, everything is in black and white, and then it turns into color when they get to Oz. Also, and I don't know how many people out there have seen The Wizard of Oz. Evidently, have you heard about this, Buck? It was digitally remastered and has been selling out the Sphere in Las Vegas. They have a brand new rendering of the film that has been digitally remastered, I think would be the way that you would describe it. And it is, frankly, pretty incredible, I'm told. My wife went to the Sphere to go see No Doubt. I haven't ever been in there to see a performance, but I've heard it's really good. Lynn in California, what you got for us?
27: Folks are looking at this exhibit, this white supremacy exhibit in the Smithsonian all wrong. It's actually an exhibit showing that whiteness is supreme, that all of these traits that are used by whiteness are to be admired. They are the basis of civilization. And even the gal who testified for the Smithsonian, she followed those rules during the hearing, and I'm sure the Smithsonian follows those rules in its administration.
1: Thank you for the call. Look, I think, again, it's an insult to everyone to be able to take over things that are universally applicable. If you missed it earlier in the show, things that are universally applicable for having success, being polite, timely, deferring benefits, waiting. That's that great study, Buck, which is one of the most powerful studies out there, that one of the best predictors for how someone will succeed in life, I'm sure you've seen it, it's really, really fascinating, is if you can just get people to wait to eat a marshmallow. They did this great study, and it's very funny, for I think it was 2-year-old kids, and they told them, hey, if you can wait a certain amount of time, you will be able to eat two marshmallows instead of one. And they recorded the kids. And the kids are also excited to be able to eat the marshmallow. And then they followed the kids later in life. And they found that the kids who could defer gratitude, defer pleasure, were far more successful later in life just based on at 2 years old. Can you wait? You'll get a much better reward. But the kids who immediately ate the marshmallow later in life, 20, 30 years later, they had infinitely
4: you could call it delayed
1: outcome.
4: Gratification or yes. Impulse control, same basic concept, but it's a very powerful thing and it's very real in life.
1: Buck Randy in Birmingham, this is you. He's calling you out, Randy. You think you have found a historical error on the program? Fire away.
2: Okay, so you said last week the Rosenberg lady was the first woman executed. She was giving away secrets about the nuclear program in the United States to Russia. But in fact, in 1865, July 7th, the lady who ran the boarding house at which the Lincoln conspirators stayed was hung. He was hung.
1: Am I correct? By the way, I'm going to nerd out here. Was her name just to be, Mary Surratt?
4: Not to be annoying. She was hanged. She was not hung. But I think he might be correct on the history here. What?
1: Am I correct that her name was Mary Surratt? I'm not sure if you pronounced the last name correctly. Is that her name?
2: I could not remember her name.
1: Okay.
4: Was she the first ever? By the way, sir, great history call.
1: Great correction.
4: Great correction. Great call. I'll take this one, and I'm glad you're informing everyone. I couldn't think of another woman who had been executed in America. Certainly in the 20th century, I don't think there has been one. She's the only woman ever executed for espionage or treason. For espionage, I should say, because maybe this other woman was treason. What do they execute the boarding house person for?
1: First of all, thank you for the call. I was right. So there's a great book about the pursuit of John Wilkes Booth in the wake of his assassination of Abraham Lincoln that if you're

0: during that
1: 18
0: era.
1: Women, 18 women have been executed since 1976. Interesting. It's very rare, obviously, compared to men overall. 576 documented executions of women from 1632 until present, basically. That's a lot more than I thought, actually. Wow.
0: Here's the answer according to Grok Buck. Jane Champion was in 1632 the first woman executed in the territory that became the United States. She was hanged in colonial Jamestown, Virginia, for concealing the death of her illegitimate child, a capital offense at the time under English common law, and decades before the American Revolution, 130 years before the American Revolution. Eileen in Cincinnati, fire away.
2: Hi, Clay and Buck. I love your show. Keep up the good work. Clay, you definitely said Gone with the Wind. I noted it mentally when you said it, but don't beat yourself up. It's an innocent mistake, Clay. Keep up the good work.
0: Eileen's like got my it. Back, Buck.
1: Yep,
0: I appreciate it, Eileen. Yes. Well, look, we have covered a lot of ground today. We've given people some historical data. And that book, I'm going to look up the book, Buck. You talk for a sec here, because I do want to give a shout out on that book. It is really, really, Manhunt, The 12-Day Chase for Lincoln's Killer by James Swanson. Really well done. Really interesting look at that era.
1: So I knew it was very, very few. If you're talking, and I was, just to be clear, I was talking about like United States federal government cases. Like, I'm not including Jamestown Colony, and I mean, that's a whole lot, you know, Salem witch trials is a whole other thing. That's a whole other era and other category. But if you're talking about the federal government of the United States, four women have been executed by the federal government. So it's Mary Surratt, hanged in Washington, D.C. for conspiracy in the assassination of Abraham Lincoln. Ethel Rosenberg, electric chair, ouch, at Sing Sing Prison in 1953. Bonnie Brown Heady, executed by gas chamber in Missouri for the kidnapping and murder of a six-year-old boy. And then in 2021, Lisa Montgomery, lethal injection in Indiana for kidnapping resulting in death. So four women by the federal government, I believe, in total.
0: By the way, Buck, here's a little bit of history as we finish the show. On the night that Lincoln was assassinated, they tried to wipe out the entire government. A lot of people don't know this. They were trying to kill the vice president. They showed up and tried to stab Seward to death. The conspiracy surrounding this was to wipe out the entire government. A lot of people don't study that. The book, 12-Day Hunt, Manhunt, really good one. Check it out.
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6: A new red flag from Iran. I'm Lisa Brady, Fox News. Just getting reports, the Revolutionary Guard is warning shipping companies an alternate route in the Strait of Hormuz is mined, also threatening to cut off power to U.S. Gulf allies after President Trump warned the U.S. will hit a bridge or power plant in Iran every time a ship is attacked in the strait.
7: Commercial ships are going through the straits and they're being blown up. The United States is defending that shipping.
6: Secretary of State Rubio in the Philippines for a summit as the president attended the dignified transfer of four U.S. service members killed since Friday. A federal judge sets a trial date for ousted Venezuelan leader Nicolas Maduro in New York City.
8: U.S. District Judge Alvin Hellerstein said the trial for Maduro and his wife Celia Flores on federal drug trafficking charges will begin June 1st of next year. Maduro and Flores have been held in a Brooklyn jail since early January when U.S. forces took both into custody out of their Venezuelan home. Both say they're not guilty. Maduro also continues to claim they were kidnapped and considers him and his wife prisoners of war.
6: Fox's Kunal Scott. The Trump administration says the U.S. did not recognize Maduro as a legitimate president and calls his arrest a law enforcement action. The Gulf Coast from the Florida Panhandle to Texas under watches and warnings for Bertha.
9: Storm surge and rain flooding could be the most problematic part of Tropical Storm Bertha, now approaching the New Orleans area and points south. David Commerdell is the mayor in the fishing town of Grand Isle.
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9: Nearby Terrebonne Parish needed to rush repairs to its levee system damaged 2 years ago during Hurricane Francine. 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
6: Fox's Evan Brown. A state of emergency continues in West Virginia after flooding from storms yesterday. 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
13: A 13-year-old boy was stabbed, authorities say, then held underwater until he drowned Monday at Strom Thurmond Lake in McCormick County. The South Carolina Law Enforcement Division was called to investigate the death of 13-year-old Daryl Lowry after his body was found at Modoc Shores Monday morning. An investigation revealed Lowry was involved in an altercation at the Modoc with 17-year-old Landon Moore of Modoc and a 16-year-old boy whose name has not been made public. During the fight, Moore allegedly stabbed Lowry, then caused Lowry's death, investigators say, by holding him underwater until he drowned. Moore is in custody, charged with murder. The 16-year-old is in the custody of the South Carolina Department of Juvenile Justice. Richmond County authorities have taken a teen into custody for allegedly firing shots into a home earlier this month in the 2600 block of Dublin Drive. Investigators said several rounds were fired into the home, and a vehicle was also hit by gunfire, but there were no physical injuries. 17-year-old Jermaine Taiwan Orr has been charged with aggravated assault, criminal damage to property, and possession of a weapon during commission of a crime. Authorities have identified a man struck and killed overnight on a South Augusta highway. The coroner this afternoon identified that victim as 45-year-old Sherrod Marcus Hobbs of Augusta. Sheriff's deputies say Hobbs was reportedly walking in the roadway in the 3400 block of Mike Padgett near Marvin Griffin Road when he was struck shortly before midnight. Hobbs was later pronounced dead at Wellstar MCG. Officials say chronic absenteeism was down in Georgia schools during the 25-26 academic year. The Georgia Department of Education says the 17.7% rate is a post-pandemic low and continues a five-year downward trend. Last year's rate was 2% lower than the year before and down 6% from the post-pandemic high of nearly 24% in the 21-22 school year. The biggest improvement came in grades K through 5, where officials say chronic absenteeism now stands at just 13.5%. WGAC News Time, 3:05. The forecast is coming up next.
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21: Tonight, expect the clouds to gradually break up, leaving behind humid conditions. The temperature will drop to a low of 74. Tomorrow, anticipate mostly cloudy skies with a chance of a thunderstorm developing in some areas during the afternoon. The high temperature will reach 96 degrees. For News Talk and Information WGAC, I'm AccuWeather meteorologist Joe Lundberg.
22: 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They nail it every time. Skies are partly cloudy. It's 92. Feels like 100 degrees at 309. I'm Gail Mino in the WGAC 24-Hour News Traffic and Weather Center.
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24: Listen to Austin Rhodes on the radio. He's my favorite guy. Austin tells the truth to the people. He never tells a lie. Austin loves his job on the radio. He brings you the best. 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
25: All righty, we are back. Glad to have you along on a beautiful, busy Wednesday afternoon. Wonderful Wednesday. Hope all is well out there. It just occurs to me. People click videos sometimes without reading what's there. Did you see it? Did you pull it up? Okay. So I gotta warn everybody ahead of time. Do not hit that video in a car full of kids. Don't do it. Don't do it. I just typed NSFW more than I ever have in my entire life. You know what that means. Not safe for work. I don't know who to thank for that. I have my suspicions. I thought it might have been George Bratcher at first, because Bratcher's a big Titans fan, as is Lil Shirley's boy. Lil Shirley's boy, I've been telling you about him for probably a couple months now. Maybe the funniest man on the internet, and he looks at whatever's going on in the news. Usually it's, you know, funny stuff, not serious stuff. And he has a very Fred Sanford take on everything. And he is, beyond a shadow of a doubt, one of the funniest. It's like a white version, or not a white version, listen to me, a black version of Larry the Cable Guy, almost. But he gets on to his caucastic cousins all the time for doing stupid things. I used that word the other day, and AI now is starting to give me credit for inventing that word. I did not invent that word. Caucastic crazies, caucastic cousins. Lil Shirley's boy is hilarious. But anyway, we're right about the time that it's the first anniversary of my Hall of Fame induction, and I had a couple of notes. Anyway, that's what prompted this, I think. It may have been football. I don't know. This is just too funny. And thank you, whoever did it. And I will do my best to figure that out at some point. But when I got that, I sent it to a friend of mine. I said, man, you gotta post that. I said, that's so dirty. He said, but you gotta post that. Everybody that sees that guy knows what he is and what he says. It's too funny. Okay. All right. So there you have it. You've been warned. Okay. That's the second funniest video today. And I say the second funniest because it's the first funniest, second funniest. Not thank God in heaven we can laugh about it now. Did you see the other video I posted today?
26: I don't think I did, no.
25: A police officer, I believe it was Sunday night, got a call to a local convenience store that a crazy guy was causing a ruckus. And this deputy shows up all by himself, I think. Younger guy, not the largest cop you've ever seen in the world. Not that it matters, because a lot of these guys are wiry and they're tough. And this guy's tough. He didn't shrink back one bit. But he got into it with a crazy maniac, a very well-known lunatic felon who should have been locked up with the key thrown away 5 arrests ago. This piece of work jumps the cop, gets his taser, starts shooting him with the taser. The bad guy shooting the cop with the taser. Then he throws a concrete block at his head. Now, that part wasn't on the video, but it was described very distinctly in the report by eyewitnesses at the time. And that's another thing I'm going to get into in just a minute. Eyewitnesses. The guy then runs into the convenience store after trying to tase the cop. And the cop's staying back. At one point, he squares up like he's going to punch him in the face. The cop is going to punch the bad guy in the face after he's already been tased by the guy. Then you see the laser dot on the cop's face that the taser puts on you when you go to shoot it. And I'm like, he's shooting that cop in the eye with a laser. I mean, right on his eye. I mean, you can hurt somebody doing that really badly. Then he runs in the store and grabs, have you ever seen these big steel poles that folks latch onto the floor to keep a door from opening? Latch it onto the door and then press it up against it's one of these steel poles. And it's like solid steel, like an iron rod almost. This nut comes out of the store swinging that thing like Hank Aaron going for the wall.
26: I thought it was a baseball bat. I literally did.
25: It's no. And if he had hit that cop, he'd have killed him dead. You know what that cop did? Kept his distance. Unfortunately, the video ends. Now, there's another video that I saw a few minutes ago that was taken at a distance, and another cop, an older cop. I can tell he's older because you can hear it in his voice. Boy, what do you think you're doing? And I mean, I wish I had seen the rest of that. But I have a special message. Now, at some point, if they tell me it was a little old lady, then I might take back some of what I'm about to take back. But I could have sworn I heard some male voices. Somebody is sitting in a car videoing this whole mess, not saying a word, not making a peep. Now, if it's a little old man or a kid or a teenage girl or whatever, understand this. I'm not ever asking someone who is of slight build or who can't handle themselves to sacrifice their lives in order to save somebody else. But how about laying on a damn horn? How about using your car to run over that piece of crap? And by the way, talked to a friend of mine, a very well-known police officer here in the area. He made me swear not to quote him by name because he don't want to get sued or anything in case anything this ever happens. I said, my friend, we'll just call him Charlie. I said, Charlie, I counted my own self. When he punched the cop in the mouth and it hurt the cop, when he then hit him with the taser, and then put the taser laser beam in his eyes. Then I didn't see the brick being thrown in his head, but that's another thing. And then the steel rod swinging on him like Hank Aaron. I would have gone bang, bang, bang, bang. Except I wouldn't have needed the last 4 bangs because I have pretty good aim at close range. I don't understand. I understand why the cop didn't do it. The cop is trained. He's only supposed to use deadly force if he feels like his life is in immediate danger, not if he's about to get a butt whipping. I, on the other hand, am not restrained by such. Also, I'm 61 years old with a bad back. So I just don't understand how in the hell somebody can watch that going on and not lay on their horn, bump the guy with the front of the car, something. Back up, call 911, get off your stupid cotton picking phone, you schmuck, and call 911 and make sure this guy's got backup coming. If that guy jumped on him and took his taser away, God knows what kind of shape his radio's in, if he's even got one. I think a couple of times while he's trying to avoid the guy throwing punches at him, he's saying something on his shoulder microphone, maybe. But it's funny, I didn't hear it talking back to him. Not to say that it wasn't there, I just didn't hear it. And if he had gone down when the guy took his taser, apparently it tussled around on the ground a little bit, it's very easy. It would be very easy for that radio to either be damaged or pulled loose or something. So you don't. It could be that cop fighting for his life that second with no backup coming. And this a-hole that made this video didn't lift a finger. What in the hell is the matter with you people? The idiot maniac nut, I can rightly attribute insanity slash drug addiction, being under the influence of drugs, something. Because, I mean, he looks like he is space alien. This guy's, whew. And have you ever seen somebody that looks so nasty you can smell them just by looking at their picture? That's what this guy's mugshot looks like of the 80 that they have of him, the latest one. Wow. This cop... They need, I think his name is Charles Johnson. I'll have to go look that up. I apologize not having it right here handy with me. They need to give that dude a medal. I would have been cheering him on if he had killed him the first three or four times that he had a reason to kill him. When you've got somebody that's willing to be that vicious against a law enforcement officer, what the hell are they going to do to somebody, some little old lady somewhere that's got a purse they want, or some little girl whose sexual favors they're after? What limitation is there going to be on the brutality that somebody like that, if they're willing to commit themselves in such aggressive violence toward a law enforcement officer, what the hell chance do the rest of us have against a maniac like that? It's unreal. It's unreal. I am so sorry that every now and then we have police officers who do the wrong thing. We do. We've just recently discussed four Richmond County Sheriff's deputies who got in trouble for abusing the Flock camera system. They were added to a total recently of 12 other officers in other jurisdictions. So we've had 16 that I've counted in the state of Georgia in the last week or two that have been cited for illegal abuse of the Flock camera systems. 16. But folks, I got to tell you, the ones like this officer in the video, they way outnumber the bad ones. And these types of incidents happen every single day. Every single day, there is a cop that takes a black lip, that gets spit on, that gets swung on, and he does not pull his gun and he does not shoot anybody. We have very, very, very, very few police officers in this area specifically that pull their weapons and shoot somebody. And that we have a whole lot daily episodes where these punk ass jerks, male and female, go absolute bonkers and act out on them. I somehow went down a rabbit hole on social media about a year or so ago, because I was watching a lot of these videos, and now I get them all the time. I'm talking about these citizens that lose their, you know what, going off on cops. And some of them are drunk, but a lot of them are just stupid smartasses that think they know something that nobody else does about their secret key of getting out of trouble. Oh, you can't touch me because I'm a sovereign citizen. Oh, I want to just... See, I think that needs to be put in the deadly force book. I think if the word sovereign citizen come out of your mouth, anyone should be allowed to shoot you in the face with a bazooka. That's just my humble opinion. All right, we take a quick break. We'll do that. We'll be back. Stay with us. A lot of stuff to talk about. If you're federally indicted, facing 100 years in prison, what better way to cover your legal costs than to set up a GoFundMe page, even if you're the sheriff of Burke County? We'll be back.
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25: GoFundMe said, not so fast. While we have a moment here, our friends at Windsor Jewelers remind you there's no time like the present to make sure that your loved one on their very special day has something awesome and amazing from Windsor, a remembrance. 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And I got to tell you, you're going to love the great expertise behind the counter as well, particularly with these luxury timepieces I'm talking about. The technicians at Windsor are trained specifically by the factories themselves. Often they get shipped out. I know a few of them in the past that have gone to Switzerland for training. 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
25: righty. We are back. Glad to have you along on a wonderful, wonderful Wednesday afternoon. 706-863-5800 is the number. I'm evolving every day on this Alphonso Williams thing. I say evolving. I've had 18 different emotional slash, emotional reactions. Everything from sadness to anger to denial, you name it. I feel like I've lost a friend, and I don't. I say that I haven't had any conversation with him about it because he has not come to me. My take on these things when they occur, and it's really never failed me. And if it fails me now, I'm not quite sure what to say about it. But in the past, when there has been an elected official that I've supported or been friends with that has gotten into trouble, one of the leading indicators to me that there may be serious trouble for them, and it's not just smoke, is that if they don't come to me and say, Austin, I didn't do this. And when Alphonso Williams set up his GoFundMe page, either last night or early this morning, to the tune of $375,000, there were, I think, four or five paragraphs where he talked about how he had been there for the community. And by the way, the GoFundMe people have kicked him off the page. You can't. Criminals or people who have been indicted, I don't think they allow any access to legal defense activities on their page. He never used the words, I am innocent, or I didn't do this. He has always said that he needs a defense. He needs a strong defense. He needs a good legal defense. And all of that's fine. But he has not used the words, I am innocent, or I did not do this. At least not in his formal statements that I've seen. And that ain't good. That ain't good. Sad day. And I've had this conversation with some dear friends of mine who have been dear friends of his in the past. And I don't know what happened. I don't know when it went wrong. Somebody said the other day, well, you know, all this stuff's been going on for a long time. I'm not saying that I agreed or approved of what had been going on earlier with the funds that he had been accused of mishandling. But every indication, based on the information that I had seen, he had some fairly substantial benefits of the doubt coming to him in some of that. I'm not saying it was perfect because I don't know. The case has never been made. But there were doubts out there. And folks, you got to remember, and I got to go to Gail Minor, and I apologize for being over a little bit here. We had a sheriff whose political enemies went after him right here in Columbia County. And he was indicted and he was thrown out of office by the governor while he mortgaged his house to pay his legal team. His name was Otis Hensley. And guess what? He was innocent.
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6: 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I'm Gail Mino in the 24-hour WGAC News Center. A woman is in critical condition after she was shot in Waynesboro. Law enforcement responded to Burke Orthopedics on Jones Avenue Tuesday to find the victim with at least one gunshot wound. She was airlifted to Wellstar MCG, where authorities say she is being treated for life-threatening injuries. During the investigation, authorities learned the shooting happened in the 500 block of Clark Place Road. One person is in custody, was taken into custody near that scene, and a second was arrested a short time later. Nicholas Brown of Midville and Tylen Casimir of Waynesboro are both charged with armed robbery, aggravated assault, and possession of a firearm during commission of a crime. A 2-year-old Augusta boy continues to recover after allegedly being stabbed by his mother. Deputies found the child in a home in the 100 block of Pfister Court Sunday with an evisceration to the abdomen and a laceration to his neck. The child underwent surgery that night. He's now reported in stable condition. The mother, 29-year-old Veronica Strong-Boquette, is in custody, charged with first-degree child cruelty, aggravated assault, and possession of a knife during commission of a crime. Investigators say Strong-Boquette has a history of family violence.
22: VA Augusta will host a job fair for veterans next month. The Hiring Heroes event will be held Wednesday, August 26th at the Charlie Norwood VA Medical Center on Freedom Way. Be ready for interviews if you plan to be there, with some getting offers, job offers on the spot. The job fair hours will run from 11 a.m. till 2 p.m. After splitting the first two of a four-game set with San Diego, the Atlanta Braves send left-hander Martin Perez to the mound this evening. Despite last evening's 8-3 loss, the Braves' lead over the Phillies in the National League East remains at three games heading into tonight's contest at Truist Park. The first pitch coming up at 7:15. You can hear it all right here on Augusta's home of the Braves, 95.1 WGAC. The Hour's top national story, President Trump warned Wednesday that the U.S. will destroy one bridge or power plant each time Iran shoots at a ship in the Strait of Hormuz. The U.S. carried out another wave of strikes on Iran overnight into this morning, and air defenses opened fire over the capital, Tehran. Iran launched a missile attack on a Jordanian city on Israel's doorstep, and alerts were issued in Bahrain and Saudi Arabia. Iran has responded to U.S. attacks by targeting energy infrastructure and desalination plants that provide drinking water in parched and neighboring Gulf countries. WGAC News Time is 3:34. The forecast is next.
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21: Tonight, expect the clouds to gradually break apart, leaving behind a humid atmosphere. The temperature will drop to a low of 74. Tomorrow, anticipate mostly cloudy skies with a chance of a thunderstorm developing in some areas during the afternoon. The temperature will climb to a high of 96. For news, talk, and information, WGAC, I'm AccuWeather meteorologist Joe Lundberg.
22: 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Skies are partly sunny now. We do have some showers in the vicinity, but it's 91 degrees and feels like just 98 degrees right now at 338. I'm Gail Mino with the WGAC 24-Hour News Traffic and Weather Center.
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18: All righty, we are back. Glad to have you along. Wonderful Wednesday afternoon. I had several people say, well, Donald Trump asked people for money. I don't remember him doing that. He sure didn't do a GoFundMe page. I don't remember Donald Trump ever asking the general public to contribute to his legal defense fund. But having said that, if he had asked me, I would have given him some because I know that the prosecution of him was 100% political. Think about this, the financial crimes, the crime that he owed the biggest fine for, $500 million, like $570 billion, million, was a crime that had been promised, a prosecution rather, that had been promised by the woman running for New York Attorney General. She promised she was going to prosecute him. And, you know, it's funny. I say she, excuse me. I think it was, there was a female that was helping out with it. Maybe it was a him, but male and female prosecutors, some in Atlanta, some in New York, promised they were going to go after Trump. And the ones in New York specifically promised that without having a crime in their hand. You elect me, I'm going to prosecute Michelle. What did Michelle do? Give me a minute, I'll find something. You can't do that. You cannot do that. And that's exactly what they did. They found the case against Donald Trump in the cobwebs of old real estate deals that if you think Donald Trump himself engineered the details on, well, then get out of his way because he's the most brilliant man in the world. If he can handle all of that legalese and all those numbers and he's got that level of expertise on top of doing everything else that he does, then get out of his way. He's an evil genius. Now, do you know how many accountants and lawyers prepare stuff like that? Now, you better trust them, and if they mess up, you might be on the hook for it, but for $500 million and the inability to ever do business in New York again. That, folks, it was a complete political hack job. And again, that's notwithstanding what's going on here with Alfonso. While he does have political enemies, and he has people that don't like him, none of what I've seen could have been created by them. None of the allegations against him are likely or even possibly made by the political enemies he has. It's quite a stretch. So I don't buy it that it's a political situation. Is it a situation where he's misunderstood? Perhaps. I don't know. I will say the same thing about him that I said about Linda Shrinko. I haven't seen the proof. The difference in what's going on right now is that there's not a media outlet around that says they have the proof the way that Lori Ott said she had the proof when Linda Shrinko was up to no good. I knew what Robin Williams had been accused of, and I had seen it, and I knew he was guilty. I participated
25: in the evidence gathering for Charles Walker. I knew what was there. I really kept my mouth shut about that until he was indicted, because had I run my mouth, he would have been able to cover things up. The Ed McIntyre business was another situation where it was very well documented what happened. And L.D. Waters, God rest his soul, the businessman who went to the feds and said, hey, I'm trying to put a wonderful new subdivision up on the river, and the mayor is shaking me down, Ed McIntyre. And again, he had all that information right there. So I don't, and I didn't see it. I was in high school when all that happened. So I didn't really have a hell of a lot to say about that. But with the Walker case and the Williams cases, I had seen the evidence. I knew what was going on. In Trinko's case, I did not. I haven't seen the evidence in this case. I haven't. And the feds have it, and they're very tight-lipped. One last thing I want to say about the misuse of funds accusations against him from early on, the accusations that have been around a long time. I haven't verified this yet because I'm not quite sure who to do it with. When I mention the name involved in this, you'll understand why I don't have access to easy information here. Maybe Greg Rickabaugh, since he has a good working relationship with Jared Williams, can get this done. I have been told that Jared Williams had possession of the GBI case against Alfonso, supposedly, concerning misuse of funds, grant money given to him that he spent on things other than what it was intended for. And again, he would tell you that the money was spent on things like promoting the morale of the department and leadership building trips and things like that, where you team building exercises, et cetera, et cetera. I remember all that at the time. But that information sat in Jared Williams' hands for a long time. And then at some point, he handed it off to another DA for prosecution, citing conflict of interest, which is perfectly logical, but that should have happened inside of 60 seconds of that information. It really is interesting how Jared picks and chooses cases involving sheriff's employees and the sheriff himself that he's going to prosecute or not prosecute. Either you do one or you do none. Or you do one, you do them all. But why would you pick and choose? He didn't prosecute Keithley, the guy that attacked Nunes. Yet he is prosecuting the officer that roughed up the kid from last week. We were talking about it, Bo Johnson's son. He is prosecuting that case. Why did he step away from the Keithley case, but he's prosecuting this one? Well, could it be that he was helping his buddy Roundtree out the first time around? And he doesn't necessarily like Gino Rock Brantley very much. Why was he sitting on that case in Burke County so long? And if you remember correctly, that case was handed off to another DA who very sadly, just recently, dropped dead of a heart attack. And now I've had some folks question me, and again, I'm going to have to lean on my buddy Greg Rickabaugh about this. That case may be too old to prosecute at this point. I don't know what the timetable is, but these things do have an expiration date. But I want to know why Jared sat on it so long. And again, I would love to know why he has a floating policy on whether or not he prosecutes cops that get in trouble. You're either not going to participate in the prosecution of police officers that you have to work with, or you are. Why pick and choose? Especially now that we've got a different sheriff in, unless you're just being obvious in your disdain for Sheriff Brantley and his people, because they're pretty obvious in their disdain for you not prosecuting cases the way that he needs to. But so we got all kind of intrigue going on here. But back to my final point on Alfonso. Alphonso Williams has not used the phrase that I've seen, I'm innocent. And that's troubling to me. And I said it when I saw the GoFundMe message, and that was really bizarre. So there you have it. Sad time. I feel terrible for the people of Burke County that they're going through this. On the chance that Alphonso has been persecuted wrongly, I feel bad for him too. I feel bad for him. It's a sad thing. But also, I do feel a little betrayed. Absolutely. It happens. Any, you know anybody's ever been through a divorce? You know anybody's ever been through a bad breakup? Have your parents ever lied to you? Have your children ever lied to you? Have you ever lied to your children or your parents or your sister or your brother? Have they ever lied to you? It's tough. And unfortunately, it happens. Okay. We'll leave that sitting there. By the way, big, huge news coming up tomorrow. I could tell you what it is, but I'd have to kill you. I don't want to do that. So we'll cool your jets. Big fun tomorrow. Hip, hip, hooray, and whoop-de-doo. We'll be back. Stay with us.
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25: Oh, my goodness gracious. I was looking at the pool longingly today. I had a lot of stuff come up at the last minute. I didn't get to enjoy it. I'd actually gotten ready to go outside and jump in the pool, got the bathing suit on, and my phone rang. And for the next 2 hours, I was tied up doing crap on the interweb. I got to tell you, though, the whole time I was staring at that pool thinking how much fun it was going to be. I'm going to jump in it tonight, probably. At least that's my plan. I can't tell you how much fun it is to be able to enjoy your own personal paradise right out your back door whenever you want to, whenever your schedule allows you to. 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
2: Friday, there we are. We are back. Glad to have you along on a beautiful Wednesday afternoon. 706-863-5800 is our number. Had a number of you reaching out on the text line here. I think I answered that one. Not going to indulge this on your show, but haven't you endorsed Alfonso Williams, supported his campaigns, and allowed him to guest host your show? Don't you understand that to go against the feds, he is going to need between $250K, $350K. What's up? Yeah, absolutely. Legal defenses are very expensive. But he should have known that a while back. I'm not going to sit here and say that he did it because I don't know that he did it. But having said that, you have to be smarter than Alfonso has been through some of this stuff. And it's sad. It's heartbreaking in a lot of ways. And he is going to handle this the way that everybody else does. If, you know, the bank account is the thing. If he cannot afford an attorney, one will be provided for him. And, you know, right this minute, if he can show the bank accounts, hey, I this is the amount of money that I have. This is the amount of money that it's going to take. I can't do that. Then the feds will pay for his attorney. It doesn't matter how much he's made in the past. If he doesn't have it sitting in the bank right this minute to spend on an attorney, it's illegal for him to go without one. So he may not get a fancy one, but he'll get one. Now, having said that, I keep bringing up Otis Hensley. Otis didn't face federal charges. He faced state charges from a guy that I believe to be a crooked DA who was working purely for political reasons. And Otis did not, there was no such thing as GoFundMe back when he was sheriff. He did not have any fundraisers that I know of. As a matter of fact, I actually took a little bit of time last night and called Sheriff Whittle, which is very tough right now because he's going through a very tough time in his family with the loss of his brother. But Sheriff Whittle never minds taking a few minutes to reflect on and remember the great career of his mentor, Otis Hensley. And Sheriff and I spent about 20 minutes last night talking about that. Otis mortgaged his paid-for house to cover his attorney's fees. That's what he did. He didn't ask anybody for any money. We'll be back. Stay with us, the Austin Road Show.
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2: Hi, I'm Lisa Brady, Fox News. That's part of a new warning from Iran's foreign minister, posting that any aggression against Iran, including its infrastructure, will compel a powerful and decisive response, extending that warning to anyone contributing to that kind of aggression.
3: This, of course, is in response to President Trump's warning earlier in the day that if Iran continues to target civilian shipping inside the Strait of Hormuz, that each time they do so, the U.S. will target civilian infrastructure inside Iran, a bridge or a power station. Iran saying they will respond in kind. Now, Secretary of State Marco Rubio says diplomacy still has a chance, but so far, Iran is not negotiating in good faith.
2: Fox's Steve Harrigan in Tel Aviv. Earlier, a dignified transfer at Dover Air Base in Delaware for U.S. soldiers killed since Friday in Jordan and Iraq.
4: These four American heroes have returned to Dover. The President, Secretary Hegseth, as well as the Army Secretary Dan Driscoll were there to greet them, as well as General Dan Kane. They spent about 3 hours with the family members. That's what they do before we see this ceremony and the flag-draped caskets come out of the back of that plane. They spend time individually with those family members.
2: Fox's Jennifer Griffin. The President is now in Georgia, where moments ago he spoke again to the family of First Lieutenant Tyler Fian.
5: We'll carry Tyler's memory in our hearts forever, and I just want to thank you. It's an honor to have you here today. Please.
2: The fallen soldier lived in the area. The President giving loved ones a ride on Air Force One from Dover to that event at a Georgia high school. Tropical storm Bertha just making landfall on the southern tip of Louisiana, St. Bernard Parish, about 40 miles east of New Orleans, after closing beaches from the Florida Panhandle to Mississippi. On Wall Street, a mixed finish, the Dow up 24 points. 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
7: 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I'm Gail Mino with the 24-hour WGAC News Center. Authorities say a 13-year-old boy was stabbed, then held underwater until he drowned Monday at Strom Thurmond Lake in McCormick County. The South Carolina Law Enforcement Division has been called in to investigate the death of 13-year-old Daryl Lowry after the boy's body was found at Modoc Shores yesterday morning. An investigation revealed Lowry was involved in an altercation at the boat dock with 17-year-old Landon Moore of Modoc and a 16-year-old whose name has not been released. During the fight, Moore allegedly stabbed Lowry, then caused Lowry's death by holding him underwater until he drowned. Moore is in custody, charged with murder. The 16-year-old is in the custody of South Carolina's Department of Juvenile Justice. The Richmond County Sheriff's Office has taken a teen into custody for allegedly firing shots into a home earlier this month in the 2600 block of Dublin Drive. Several people ran into the home, officers say, as shots rang out, but there were no injuries. Investigators say several rounds were fired. A vehicle was also hit by gunfire. 17-year-old Jermaine Taiwan Orr has been charged with aggravated assault, criminal damage to property, and possession of a weapon during commission of a crime in connection with that incident. Authorities have identified a man struck and killed overnight on a South Augusta highway. The coroner identified the victim as 45-year-old Sherrod Marcus Hobbs of Augusta. Sheriff's deputies say Hobbs was reportedly walking in the roadway in the 3400 block of Mike Paget Highway near Marvin Griffin Road when he was struck shortly before midnight. Hobbs was later pronounced dead at Wellstar MCG. Elsewhere this hour, private donors have set another record for giving to the University of Georgia. Nearly 70,800 private donors contributed $324.5 million last year to support students, faculty, and UGA initiatives. It was the third straight yearly record for private gifts to the Athens School, providing scholarships for more than 10,000 students. Donations included a more than $20 million gift for the UGA School of Nursing and more than $9 million for scholarships for students in the new School of Medicine that welcomes its first class to UGA next month. 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The AccuWeather forecast is coming up after this.
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15: Tonight, expect the clouds to gradually break up, leaving behind humid conditions. The temperature will drop to a low of 74. Tomorrow, anticipate mostly cloudy skies with a chance of a thunderstorm developing in some areas during the afternoon. The high temperature will reach 96 degrees. For News Talk and Information WGAC, I'm AccuWeather meteorologist Joe Lundberg.
7: 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They nail it every time. Skies are partly cloudy. It's 91 degrees now at 4:07. I'm Gail Mino with the WGAC 24-Hour News Traffic and Weather Center.
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16: Alrighty, we are back. Glad to have you along on a wonderful Wednesday afternoon. 706-863-5800 is the number. Glad to have you along. Got a question or a comment on the news of the day? Feel free to reach out to us. 706-863-5800, or you can call us the old-fashioned way. Had several folks wanting more specific information on the attack on the police officer that I mentioned a little bit earlier. I've got a link to the big report over at the Austin Roadshow page on Facebook. Happy to share that. And again, the comprehensive report on it is over at the Augusta Press, I believe. Getting back to the main point. We often ask our police officers to put up with ill treatment, mistreatment, physical threats that none of us would sit still for. And when you think about some of these activists, think about, for instance, the women on The View who are high and mighty about police brutality. And again, unjust police brutality in a heartbeat. But they will jump on a cop. I've seen them do it in a heartbeat. If they think there was 1% chance a cop could have done something differently. In the meantime, if you were to cut loose on them with the intimidation and the language that these cops get subjected to and the spitting in the face and, again, throwing bricks at people's heads, those women would absolutely explode. Well, first of all, they'd run like hell. But then they'd want to sue everybody. And this cop that was mixed up in this situation, again, we need to find him and give him a medal, because he was justified about four different times during that one confrontation that I saw on video of absolutely lighting that guy up, and he didn't do it. He could have, but he didn't. And that last whack, particularly when the guy comes out with that huge iron steel rod and just whammo, and you hear it, it's almost as loud as a gunshot itself. Had he made contact with that officer, he would have broken whatever he hit, whether it be an arm, a leg, a hip, a back, a neck, or a skull. It'd have been all over with. And I honestly question someone. What do you think? You can't climb in the head of a crazy person, I guess, or someone under the influence of drugs and reason with them. But these folks who aggressively jump cops, what do they think is going to happen? Do they honestly think, and by the way, has it ever happened? Maybe once or twice ever, that somebody has gotten away with killing a cop? Think about that. The closest we've come to that in this area that I know of was the security guard at Westlake back in the 70s. There was a, and he's not a cop, I understand that. There was a security guard who was shot and killed in the guard hut at the front gate right there, Stevens Creek Road, Westlake Country Club, well, Westlake Neighborhood and Country Club, in the mid-70s. They found the gun 15, 20 years later, something like that. Apparently, whoever shot the guy just chucked it as hard as they could into the woods adjacent to the property where he was standing. And it wasn't, it was a stone's throw, but it was a good throw away from the guard gate. And it was, the gun was discovered by earth movers, bulldozers, as they were expanding, and it, were they either widening the road or maybe they were expanding a yard or maybe even putting up a new home site there. I don't remember exactly what it was, but it was more than just a landscaping device. It was an earth mover. And they turned up this gun and they tested the gun, and it was the murder weapon that killed that guard. And that's the closest that we've come that I know of in this area to a police officer being killed. So these people that attack cops, what's the payout for them? What are the chances? And I mean, I'll go ahead and be as honest with you as I can on this, and it's not very encouraging when you think about it. They say that if you get caught shoplifting, chances are you've gotten away with it at least 10 or 15, maybe even 20 times or more. There are any number of other crimes that you can commit and get away with them. But killing a cop or even attacking a cop, that just doesn't happen. And you get away with it. So what's going on in your brain? That's why we need to be so draconian as a country, not as a state, not as a city, as a country, the United States of America. If you physically challenge a cop, there ought to be a minimum 10 years in the penitentiary, first offense. And that way, you know, oh, I don't want it. No, not me. I'm not resisting. No, pull over. Absolutely, officer. Yes, sir. All these folks that you see out that run from cops, they think they're going to get pled down to a, you know, disorderly conduct or a simple resisting arrest or any of that. And it happens all too often. The Jared Williams of the world will do that type of thing. We need to make running from the cops radioactive. Poisonous. And maybe that, and if you beat it into people's heads, especially, you know, starting out when kids are in grade school, say, oh, by the way, obey the laws of the land and feel free to challenge them in court if you have a problem. However, don't ever fight a cop in the street. And if you do fight a cop in the street, or if you run from a cop in the street, you're going to prison for 10 years. Maybe that'll stop some of this crap. Maybe it will. Somebody sent me a note last time I mentioned this. Saying, well, where are you going to put all those people that run from cops? Tents. T-E-N-T-S. It does get tense. T-E-N-S-E. Under tents. T-E-N-T-S. Like that. No doubt. But that would, as long as they're cordoned off from the rest of society, prison ain't fun. I got no problem with that whatsoever. I've had my confrontations with police officers in the past. Never was a punch thrown. Never was a weapon pulled. Didn't need to be, because I'm not a maniac. And to their credit, neither were they. Overbearing, sure, but they ain't going to hurt anybody. If I had chosen to push back or get ugly with them, I may not be sitting here today. I may not be sitting anywhere today. But I'm smarter than that, and I'm better than that. And I'm sorry that others out there are dumber than that and ain't better than that, because they're not. And we've got to stop making excuses for these people. In the meantime, that officer, God bless him, I keep promising to mention his name, and every time I go to pull up the article, I get sidetracked, but let me do that. And again, I believe it was the Augusta Press that did the story. I'm a little hard pressed these days to be able to tell you to go to the jail report or Augusta Press because of the printing situation. I'm not quite sure where they're putting stuff. Okay. Deputy Matthew Smith. That's his name. Richmond County deputy injured. The suspect attacked him and used the deputy's own taser against him. Again, Greg Rickabaugh wrote the article. It's linked at the Austin Roadshow page. And this happened Sunday night late in the Tobacco Road area. And again, the incident was captured by several videos, including one that was taken from a fairly substantial distance that shows a second officer running up at the very end to help take this guy into custody. It took him a while to get there, unfortunately. The other video, the one that you see that I've shared with you at the Austin Roadshow page, and I think the Augusta Press has a better copy of it, they sat and watched and didn't help at all. And that, like I said, I really don't understand. Investigators say that Anderson, the perp, struck the deputy in the mouth with a closed fist, causing a cut to the deputy's lip. Then he got into a scuffle with the deputy, Anderson did, taking his taser away from him as they were struggling in the San Sebastian apartment complex. Anderson was later confronted near the Amex Mart, where he allegedly attempted to throw a concrete block at the deputy before fleeing again. During the struggle, Anderson gained control of the deputy's taser, used the device's drive stun function against the deputy's arm and shoulder. The confrontation escalated when Anderson damaged a metal bar attached to the Amex Mart door and used it while attempting to prevent officers from entering. Deputy Smith drew his department-issued firearm out of concern the object could be used as a weapon, talking about the iron pole. Additional units then arrived, and Anderson was taken into custody after a standoff in the business. We've got to do a better job communicating with the bad guys of the world. If you fight a cop, you're going to prison for a long time. And quit dinging around about it. Take it out of the hands of the Jared Williams of the world. Take it out of the hands of the judges who may equivocate. If you are found to be guilty of running from a police officer or fighting with a police officer in a violent way, not resisting, fighting, then boom, that's it. Got to take a break. We'll do that. We'll be back. Stay with us. The Austin Roadshow continues. 95.1 FM, WGAC Augusta. 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
16: 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I'm here to tell you, my property has been cursed with ant issues since the day we moved in. 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And if you don't keep it up, it is a real problem at our house. Hadn't been a problem since the Mosquito Squad has been there. 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Everywhere there's green grass, everywhere there's a human traffic area, there's absolutely no problem with ants or bugs of any kind. 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
16: What we need here is more cowbell. Hip hip hooray. Yeah, yeah. 706-863-5800. Just saw a great interview with Chris Parnell, who is part of the Saturday Night Live crew that was in that Christopher Walken, Will Ferrell featured skit on SNL. Parnell was hilarious, who, by the way, happens to be the college roommate of my buddy Matthew Bazell. Yeah. Do you know Matthew?
24: I know.
16: Okay. Matthew's
24: You saying that. Yeah, you said that.
16: Matthew's a film professor over at Augusta University. And when Matthew transferred up to North Carolina School of the Arts, he had two roommates. And I say they were roommates. They were very, very tight. They were good friends. I think they were roommates. One was Parnell. The other was Diedrich Bader, who played Oswald on The Drew Carey Show, and Jethro on in the Beverly Hillbillies movie, and most recently, the father, what was it, An American Family, or was that the name of that thing? It was a sitcom that was on for about three or four seasons. Where he played the main male lead, and anyway, really talented actor, and he's one of those guys you would recognize him immediately if you saw him, but Parnell did this wonderful interview. Well, he's actually done several here recently, but the one that I heard was with, what is his name? Name just went right out of my head. Moore. Is it Chris Moore? M-O-H-R.
24: Oh, I know who you're talking. Jay Moore.
16: Jay Moore. Thank you. Married to Jenny Buss, the owner. Used to be owner. Is she still the owner of the Lakers? Inherited the team from her father. A little bit older than Jay, but she was in Playboy magazine when she was like 30.
24: Wow. I thought he was married to that girl from Vegas.
16: Vegas?
24: Yeah. The TV show at Vegas.
16: Oh, Jay Moore?
24: Yeah. I really thought he was married.
16: He may have been a while back.
24: Yeah. But, it's Hollywood, so.
16: But he's, he's married to Jenny Buss now, Buss.
24: Okay.
16: And when you're talking about marrying up, whoo, Lord bless. That lady's rich, rich, rich, rich, rich. But anyway, I just was thinking about that Blue Oyster Cult / Christopher Walken, Will Ferrell skit, and it was absolutely hilarious.
24: One of the best. Parnell
16: was right in the middle of that.
24: Yeah.
16: Matter of fact, I think he played the lead singer of Blue Oyster Cult.
24: Right.
16: And I've heard him mention it so many times, different interviews that he's done on it, about how hard it was to keep a straight face. He said, you know, you're sitting there between an epic Hollywood acting legend and Christopher Walken, and again, Will Ferrell and Horatio Sands and Jimmy Fallon, all right there. We're all, Chris Kattan too. So we're all right there. And there's virtually everybody in one room that's ever made me laugh in my life, plus Christopher Walken, who's nailing it.
24: I always wanted to write for Saturday Night Live, but I don't think I could ever be in the skits because I would never be able to keep a straight face. Never, ever.
16: The greatest example of that, and I'm so sad she left the show, and I don't understand why. Sometimes when they make cast moves there, the ones that leave on their own, I get, apparently Heidi Gardner didn't want to leave, and I love Heidi Gardner, which is very tough for me to say for a couple of reasons. Number one, she is a humongous lefty. That's number one. Number two, she's a humongous Kansas City Chiefs fan. I've seen her not at one, but two Kansas City Chiefs games that did not end well for the Steelers. But the Beavis and Butthead skit that was done a while back that had, was it Ryan Gosling and Mikey Day playing Beavis and Butthead and his human, and they looked exactly like him. And they had them as plants. They had them as participants in a completely sober, completely straight political discussion involving, you know, heavyweight topics. And as they're all sitting there going back and forth with this all heavyweight material, there are human versions of Beavis and Butthead. And I mean, just the sight of them makes you laugh. And they were playing, again, the two guys playing Beavis and Butthead were just as straight as they could be, not giving it away. And they didn't break, but Heidi Gardner did.
24: Yeah, I think I would have a hard time not.
16: Fun stuff.
24: Just rolling on the floor.
16: American Housewife was the name of that other show that I was trying to remember. And what is her name? Her name's Katie something. She played the sister in Mike and Maddie. Was it Mike and Maddie? Was that the name of the show?
24: Mike and Molly.
16: Mike and Molly. I'm sorry. Part-timers. Mike and Molly. I was hearing somebody else today talking about the fact that they can't remember names worth a damn and that they'll tell the same story over and over again. It's the Austin Road Show. Brent Spiner was telling that on a podcast that he does. Anyway, Katie, I cannot remember Katie's name, but Katie played, again, Molly's sister in Mike and Molly.
24: Yeah.
16: And she is absolutely hilarious, too. She's very, very talented actress. So, anyway. All right. One last thing. Speaking of all these great connections to all these famous people, I just noticed in the paper, Chris Hinchey's father passed away. A very noteworthy gentleman who lived a long, very productive life. He was an Augusta resident for, I think, 30 years, Mr. Hinchey was. I think I met him a couple of times. His son, Chris, has a famous wife, Brooke Shields.
24: Yeah, I didn't know that one.
16: How about that? All right, now we'll take a break. We'll be back. Stay with us, 431 News Network.

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1: WGAC News Time coming up on 4:32. I'm Gail Mino with the WGAC News Center. Authorities say a woman is in critical condition after she was shot in Waynesboro. Law enforcement responded to Burke Orthopedics on Jones Avenue Tuesday, where they found the victim with at least one gunshot wound. She was airlifted to Wellstar MCG, where authorities say she's being treated for life-threatening injuries. During the investigation, officers learned the shooting happened in the 500 block of Clark Place Road. One person was taken into custody near the scene, and a second was arrested a short time later. Nicholas Brown of Midville and Tylen Casimir of Waynesboro have been charged with armed robbery, aggravated assault, and possession of a firearm during commission of a crime. A 2-year-old Augusta boy continues to recover after allegedly being stabbed by his mother. Deputies found the child in a home in the 100 block of Pfister Court Sunday with an evisceration to the abdomen and a laceration to his neck. The boy underwent surgery that night and is now listed in stable condition. The mother, 29-year-old Veronica Strong Boquette, is in custody. She's charged with first-degree cruelty to children, aggravated assault, and possession of a knife during commission of a crime. Investigators say the mother has a history of family violence. A 2-vehicle accident in Orangeburg County earlier this week left 2 people dead. Authorities say one of those victims was from Aiken County. The accident occurred Monday on Highway 210 in the Holly Hill area of Orangeburg County. 26-year-old Caitlin Lee of Graniteville was one of the 2 people killed in the crash. At least 5 other people were sent to area hospitals with injuries. VA Augusta will host a job fair for veterans next month. The Hiring Heroes event will be held Wednesday, August 26th at the Charlie Norwood VA Medical Center on Freedom Way. Be ready for interviews on site, with some getting offers on the spot as well. The job fair hours will run from 11 a.m. till 2 p.m. The Hour's top national story, ESPN is undergoing a significant round of layoffs for the first time in 3 years after taking over the NFL network earlier this year. While most of the layoffs affect production and behind-the-scenes personnel, some on-air talent were also impacted, including ESPN's Ryan Clark and longtime sports anchor and play-by-play guy Carl Ravitch, as well as the NFL Network's Tom Pelissero. The ESPN cutbacks are part of other reductions that are taking place throughout the Walt Disney Company this week as well. 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The forecast is next.
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8: Tonight, expect the clouds to gradually break apart, leaving behind a humid atmosphere. The temperature will drop to a low of 74. Tomorrow, anticipate mostly cloudy skies with a chance of a thunderstorm developing in some areas during the afternoon. The temperature will climb to a high of 96. For News Talk and Information, WGAC, I'm AccuWeather meteorologist Joe Lundberg.
1: 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We have partly sunny skies. It is 91 degrees at 437. I'm Gail Mino in the WGAC News Center.
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11: All righty. No, I just got an unusual question. Austin. Is that Allison Couch I see on television with the president right now? I am not kidding you. Check it out if you can. I did. And I don't know that. Do you see that? Do you know? You know Allison, don't you? Look at her. If anybody's around a TV right now, Fox News, Donald Trump is in Marietta, Georgia. Stump speeches. And there is a lady on the screen right this minute that looks like Allison Couch. Could be her sister, if not her. Do you agree?
12: I think
11: I've sent her a note. Allison, is that you or you were the president? She hadn't answered me yet. So
12: could be her.
11: Could be. Don't know. I took a picture of it. Put it on Facebook. See what happens. Okay. So by the way, it's kind of interesting and fun that President Trump is here in Georgia today. More to say about the president tomorrow. Stay tuned. It's going to be some fun stuff. Mark just sent me a note saying that's her. Is it? Really? Sure enough.
12: It definitely looks like her.
11: Well, damn. Let me see. Hey, listen, you want to have a little fun here? I wonder if they let you have your phone. She went yesterday. Well, she may have gone yesterday. You mean she drove up there yesterday? Okay. I wonder if they let you have your phone there. Certainly they do. Let's see if I can call her and see if she at least looks at the phone. That'd be kind of fun. let's see. Okay, everybody watch. Up.
12: She's looking.
11: Up. I got it. She's doing it. Well, wait a minute.
12: Oh,
11: hold on.
12: She put you on silent.
11: Did she? No, it's right. No. There it is. She's looking at it. She's looking down. This is on national television. This is hilarious. You know what I used to do for fun? Yeah. Where are you? Well, is this live? Were you with the president? Okay.
12: It's not her.
11: Your twin is not her, folks. It's not her. Mark, shame on you. You told me a fib. Somebody sent me a note saying Austin Allison Couch is sitting behind the president on TV right now. And sure enough, I turned on the television, and if it ain't you, obviously, because I'm on the phone with you right now, it's your sister, or it could be, and I'm going to send you her picture, and I think you ought to tell everybody you were there, because... All right. Well, there you have it. Okay. Anyway, it's kind of fun. Well, drive safe. God bless. Okay. Okay. Well, put an end to that rumor. That was not, in fact, her. That's okay. Oh, that's funny.
12: That's funny.
11: That lady took a call the exact
12: call.
11: Second.
12: I'm it's
11: telling
12: crazy.
11: You. The
12: that's
11: instant
12: so crazy.
11: I called the phone. Okay. There you go. All right. Okay. Yep. I got to send that picture. I got to post that picture. That's funny. That's funny stuff. All right. We'll do that a little bit later. I mean, other things going on right now. But I guess I do request every now and then. I look down and saw that. Mr. Rhodes, thank you for having the school superintendent on next week. Sorry you will not be here to ask him questions. How do we get questions to him? That's a great question. I actually spoke with Dr. Flint today. Stephen Flint will be guest hosting the show next Tuesday. And he will be here all 3 hours. I do know that for a period of time, he is going to have Dr. Cobb with him, Dr. Melinda Cobb, who is the superintendent of Richmond County Schools. That's a lot of firepower in here. I told him he could take phone calls however he feels comfortable, and he indicated that he probably would. Text messages are really good. And, of course, you can send them to him the same way you send them to me, 706-863-5800. And, we'll see how it goes. I've had school officials host the show in the past. I think it's the first time that Dr. Flint has done it by himself sitting in the big chair, but I'm sure he can handle it. It's not rocket surgery, as they say. But anyway, that's the best way to do it. Text or call in if you want to. And Michelle will be babysitting all of our guest hosts next week. The ones that are new to it. Well, actually, I think he's the only one that's new to it, because we got George on Tuesday. We've got AB on Thursday. We've got Mike Myers on Friday. And we got Mayor Johnson on Wednesday. So, yes, Dr. Flint will be the only rookie on that one. Congressman Allen. Wait a minute. Hold on a second. Let me. Okay. I'm sorry, I'm just getting some communication from Congressman Allen's office, and I am going to have to take a minute to see this, see what's going on here. It's a new House resolution that he's working on. Okay, well, we'll let you know about this in a minute. Sorry. I was making sure that I wasn't violating a time embargo, and we'll get to it in just a minute. Again, I don't mean to be discombobulated, but this is what's known as live broadcasting, ladies and gentlemen. When these communications come in all at once, it's kind of fun watching it go that way. All right. 706-863-5800 is the number. Austin, why is Trump in Georgia today? Trump is in Georgia today, probably for the most part, to promote the candidacy of both the governor's Republican candidate and the Senate Republican candidate, Jackson and Collins, respectively. It makes me sick to my stomach that Mike Collins is our Republican nominee, and I'm likely going to vote for him, but I don't like it. And I still have something very strong that I need to say to him. And I'm afraid that if I say it in print on the Facebook page, he'll never be in the same room with me on purpose. And that's fine. I'm not worried about that, but I think it'd be a lot more value there if I could look him dead in the eye. Well, you know what? I might do both. He can't run from me forever. I've been around through how many senators now, and I'm sure win, lose, or draw, I'll outlast him too, whether he wins or not. But his behavior concerning the Jessica Hayes business and the way that he continually made excuses for his former chief of staff, completely unacceptable. I was asked yesterday, again, and this comes up, Austin, what's it going to take for someone to lose your vote in these partisan races? And think about how vital it is that you have a Democrat or a Republican, or a Republican or a Democrat, in these Georgia Senate positions when it comes to vital legislation that the president for the next 2 years is going to need action on. And if it's tied up in the Senate because we don't have enough votes, what was more important? I don't think Collins broke any laws. I just think he did a very selfish thing. And he covered for an entirely unacceptable human being. I really don't understand that. As long as I've been around people like Rick Allen and Lindsey Graham, I'll mention him, Tim Scott, back in the old days, Paul Coverdell, certainly Johnny Isaacson. These were Republican federal officials, senators and congressmen, who are impeccably tight with their staff. And when I say impeccably, that doesn't mean close. That means they have a very, very stern set of rules and regulations. And if you violate those rules, if you do something unethical, if you do something that is disruptive to the office or to your fellow congressional staffers, there's zero, zero, zero tolerance for that. And that Collins let this fly for as long as he did. I mean, I hope he's learned a very valuable lesson from it. But it's, again, he owes Jessica Hayes an apology. And if it's the last damn thing I do, I'm going to make sure that he hears that from me to his face personally. And I would urge all you people to say the same thing. Average citizen, mover and shaker, politician. If you get a chance to have a word, that doesn't mean embarrass him in public or anything like that. If you have a chance to have a word with Mike Collins, tell him that. He needs to hear it. And he needs to apologize to Jessica. That's all I have to say about that. Yes, I know Trump is saying Trump is in Atlanta to promote the Trump accounts. Yeah, everywhere he goes right now, he's promoting the Trump accounts. I think the question was there a specific reason that he was doing it today in Marietta versus Birmingham, Alabama, or Columbia, South Carolina? And on top of everything else he's doing, he's also trying to get Republicans elected in the state of Georgia. And he just appeared with the gubernatorial candidate a few minutes ago, and I haven't seen him up there with Collins yet, but that's probably coming too. All right, got to take a break. We'll do that. We'll be back. Stay with us. The Austin Roadshow continues. 95.1 FM, WGAC Augusta. We'll be right back.
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0: 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And it is awesome to see a locally owned and operated family restaurant business in that space. As a longtime fan of Dave Kaplan and his great run at Sunshine Bakery, like I said, does the heart good to see Brad's group in there, Brad Ushery. And I look forward to my very first visit down there. I haven't been down there since it opened up. And to all the folks that are braving the utter destruction that is downtown Augusta right now, the folks down there appreciate it. It's a pain in the fanny. I know, because I've navigated it myself. It's not impossible. It is a pain in the fanny, and it's going to get better soon. Please don't forget about those businesses. If you see pictures and say, well, there's no way I can navigate that. Yes, our friends over at Frog Hollow Tavern and Craft and Vine, they're actually operating valet service, so it's easier than ever. You think it's bad because it looks like parking has been disrupted, but if you can pull up right there to the edge of their property, they got valets to take care of you from there on out. So it's actually easier there than it normally would be on a busy night. Having said that, it is tough for all the businesses downtown. And it's just a terrible, terrible shame all of this came about the way that it did. I actually believe, heart of hearts, that if all of this disruption had not happened at one time, and if the different construction companies and contractors had coordinated better, you not only could have eliminated a great deal of the problem that went with what we're seeing down there right now, but perhaps even a few political careers would have changed it. This did not help our friend Garnett Johnson any. And it's a damn shame, because none of it was his fault. All of these schedules were set before he came in, and there was doodly squat he could really do much about it once he got in the chair. His opponent, Kendrick, benefited from chaos that had nothing to do with the mayor. And, you know, I hope and pray for the downtown businesses' sakes that are involved, that everything gets rectified and back to normal as soon as possible. But what a shame that we've been through this, and hopefully some lessons have been learned. When you put off maintenance, don't be surprised when the whole house blows up at once. And that pretty much happened downtown. We'll be back. Stay with us. The Austin Roadshow continues.
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7: Hits the road. I'm Lisa Brady, Fox News. Chants of USA at a high school in Georgia, as President Trump said, this will never be a communist country.
8: Remember during the

0: the State of the Union, I said that this country will never be a socialist country, remember? And I was right. They skipped socialism. They went right to communism.
1: He accuses far-left Democrats of being communists. Democrats accuse him of making America less affordable. His Georgia event aimed at highlighting the Trump investment accounts for kids and Republican candidates in the state. The president traveling there from Dover Air Force Base in Delaware after the dignified transfer ceremony for four soldiers killed last weekend in the fighting with Iran, including First Lieutenant Tyler Feehan, whose family lives in Georgia. The president inviting his loved ones to travel back to the state on Air Force One today.
0: And they said, wow, this is something. Thank you so much. But they're heartbroken. You know, they're heartbroken. But he couldn't believe it.
1: He calls all of the fallen soldiers heroes and defends the effort to prevent Iran from getting a nuclear weapon. Also warning today that the U.S. will hit a bridge or power plant anytime Iran shoots at a ship in the Strait of Hormuz. Iran threatening to hit similar targets in the region. Secretary of State Marco Rubio telling reporters,
2: we remain open to diplomacy. We remain open to working it out in a negotiated way. But right now, they don't seem to be serious about that. And so we're going to continue to protect shipping.
1: This at a summit in the Philippines where he met with China's foreign minister as well. Tropical storm Bertha landing on the southern tip of Louisiana as it churns up the Gulf.
3: 9 foot swells out here, 40 plus mile an hour wind gusts here in Dolphin Island, which is just south of Mobile, Alabama.
1: Fox Weather's Robert Ray. Tropical storm force winds extending out 100 miles from the center of Bertha. Storm surge, the other main threat. 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
5: 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I'm Gail Mino in the 24-hour WGEC News Center. Some good news on the education front this afternoon. Officials say chronic absenteeism was down in Georgia schools during the 25-26 academic year. The Georgia Department of Education says the 17.7% rate is a post-pandemic low and continues a five-year downward trend. Last year's rate was 2% lower than the previous year and down 6% from the post-pandemic high of nearly 24% during the 21-22 school year. The biggest improvement came in grades K through 5, officials say, where chronic absenteeism now stands at 13.5%. Elsewhere this hour, a 13-year-old boy was stabbed, then held underwater until he drowned Monday at Strom Thurmond Lake in McCormick County. The South Carolina Law Enforcement Division was called to investigate the death of 13-year-old Daryl Lowry after his body was found at Modoc Shores. An investigation revealed Lowry was involved in some sort of altercation at the boat dock with 17-year-old Landon Moore of Modoc and a 16-year-old boy whose name has not been released. During the fight, Moore allegedly stabbed Lowry. Investigators say Moore then caused Lowry's death by holding him underwater until he drowned. Moore is in custody, charged with murder. The 16-year-old was taken into custody by the South Carolina Department of Juvenile Justice. Richmond County authorities have taken a teen into custody after allegedly firing shots into a home this month in the 2600 block of Dublin Drive. Several people ran into the home as shots rang out, but authorities say nobody was injured. Investigators said several rounds were fired in the home and a vehicle was also hit by gunfire. 17-year-old Jermaine Taiwan Orr has been arrested and charged with aggravated assault, criminal damage to property, and possession of a weapon during commission of a crime. And authorities have identified a man who was struck and killed overnight on a South Augusta highway. The coroner identified the victim as 45-year-old Sherrod Marcus Hobbs of Augusta. Sheriff's deputies say Hobbs was reportedly walking in the roadway in the 3400 block of Mike Padgett Highway near Marvin Griffin Road when he was struck shortly before midnight. Hobbs was later pronounced dead at Wellstar MCG. 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
17: Tonight, expect the clouds to gradually break up, leaving behind humid conditions. The temperature will drop to a low of 74. Tomorrow, anticipate mostly cloudy skies with a chance of a thunderstorm developing in some areas during the afternoon. The high temperature will reach 96 degrees. For News Talk and Information WGAC, I'm AccuWeather meteorologist Joe Lundberg.
5: 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They nail it every time. Partly sunny skies, it's 92 degrees at 5:08. I'm Gail Mino in the WGAC 24-Hour News Traffic and Weather Center.
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0: Glad to have you along on a wonderful Wednesday afternoon. 706-863-5800 is the number. Love to hear from you this afternoon. You can text us if you would like. And no, that was not Allison Couch at the Donald Trump rally in Marietta, Georgia. Okay. Also, I've been asked about my man, Lil Shirley's boy, who left me a wonderful or sent me a wonderful video today, customized for yours truly. I'm still not exactly sure. For a minute, I thought it was George Bratcher, and then I got word that it's likely from my buddy Fernando, who was a Titan for a while. Actually, I have two friends that played for Tennessee. Josh Dobbs is one. Fernando is the other. But this guy is a huge Titans fan and is in real big with them. And so I'm not sure exactly where it came from, but I've been bragging on him for about a month now. He is absolutely one of the funniest, and go ahead and tell you right now, adult content. he uses a lot of street language, but oh my God, is he funny. And he is a philosophical scholar. A lot of truth to what he says. And a lot of it's just silliness. But anyway, you got this video and I sent it over, I posted it over, shared it at the Austin Roadshow page. It's kind of fun. All right. 706-863-5800 is the number. I've had a couple of folks pushing back on this business of whether or not to get involved when you see a police officer being attacked. And again, I would never in a million years suggest anyone sacrifice their life for a cop or anyone else for that matter. If you feel like you can't help, then don't kill yourself trying to. That would involve you standing up out of your chair and confronting the human being. However, if you're sitting in a car, you got 2 tons of glass and metal around you, and you can get away pretty quick, throw it in reverse, lay on the horn, scream and holler. And if the guy gets close to you or tries to get close to you, you can get out of there or you can run him over. Now, I would advise you to be very clear that the man is committing a felony against a police officer before you do any of those things. But I'm just shocked that this person spends at least 46 seconds that I was able to pick up this video. I think it's longer than that, recording this cop facing any number of attacks. The ones that are recorded in the little video that I saw involved the being tased, getting the laser in the face and the eyes, and then the steel rod coming out. And again, he looks like he's Hank Aaron swinging on a fastball down Peachtree Street. Had he made contact with that officer with that metal rod, he could have killed him easily. And whoever it was making this video didn't make a peep. Quietly just recording it. I'm like, can't you do something? I mean, really? And again, could be a little invalid, little old lady, little old man behind the wheel of the car. I have no idea. So I'm not, like I said, I'm not trying to hunt him down and call him out. But we all need to have a game plan. We all need to have a standard game plan. Lack of a better term. What do you do if you are confronted with a public safety emergency in front of you? If somebody's drowning, are you a strong enough swimmer to hop in and save them? If not, what can you throw in the water to get to them? If you can't do any of that, how quickly can you get to someone who can? How quickly can you get 911 on the line? What can you do? Right this minute, do you personally have a plan for a fire at your house? Do the members of your family who have rooms perhaps at the other end of the house, did they have a plan? I know, 5 or 6 years ago, I took my son when he changed rooms, he moved into a bigger room in the house. And when that happened, I said, okay, let's look at what you've got here. You got a window right there that's about 8 feet off the ground. And you got a window out here that opens up to the deck. if God forbid, you need to go out a window, which is the best way to go? And he said, well, the deck probably, because I said, well, that's all fine and good unless the deck's on fire. Then you're going out 8 feet down the window. Now, is that a problem for you? I don't know. I said, well, you need to figure it out. And we talked it through. I know if there's a fire on our end of the house, or my wife and I are in our end of the house where our bedroom is, I know exactly what the escape plan is. I know where the cat carrier is. I know where a cat carrier, emergency cat carrier is. In our bedroom, it's basically my carry-on suitcase bag. But if there is an event where you got to get out of the house and you want the cats to be okay, the best thing you can do, if you can get a hold of them, throw them in a bag, tie it up, zip it up, whatever, and then get outside. But again, have that game plan ready. If you pull up on a situation where a police officer is being attacked, what can you do? I know what I can do. There's not been a day in the last God knows how many years, with the exception of my out-of-town trips where I do not carry a firearm through airports for obvious reasons. I don't like checking luggage, and you can't carry a firearm through carry-on luggage. But there has not been a day or a road trip that I've taken in years where I wasn't armed. Not a single one. Go out of town, driving my wife's car, I take it. In my car, I got it. And you know, if I have to leave it behind because I'm going in a courthouse or, you know, a concert where they're checking with metal detectors at the door, I'm not necessarily happy with those restrictions, but it's not going to keep me away from the event. But other than that, I'm ready. I hope I never, ever, ever get tested. God knows. And I hope if I do get tested, I hope that I'm up to the challenge. I would love to sit here and tell you that I am. I don't know. It's never happened before in public. I have had to go out in my yard, my old house in National Hills. We had a prowler that I caught in the bushes right outside my bedroom window, and I had a gun pointed at his head, and he was about 14 years old. Scared the living hell out of both of us. That was not too long after the guy had been sending me the death threats that went to the federal penitentiary. So I was a little paranoid, but it's the only time I've ever had a gun pointed at anyone. But it's there for me to consider if I ever have to. And I think the world would be a better place all the way around if every law-abiding citizen who had firearms training, and I had it when I was in junior high school, if every single human being that has the ability to handle a firearm and the legal authority to handle a firearm had one, we would be a lot better off. Well, think of the number of accidental shootings there. The accidental shootings never happen with people who are handling their guns wisely. It's always a kid getting a hold of a gun that they shouldn't be getting a hold of. And right this minute, if a child were to happen up on the firearm that I have access to more often than not, they could not make it function. I'm not going to get into exactly what my game plan is, but it is not just laying around for somebody to grab. It's not just laying around for a 4-year-old to pick up and shoot a 6-year-old with it. But it's there and it works. And for those that want to poo-poo American citizens and our propensity to want to carry a gun or have a gun, I mean, 61 years old, hadn't been a problem yet. Not one single problem. And I have very happily been able to consider that weapon as a tool on the rare occasion where even the slightest little pot said, uh-oh, wait a minute, what's going on here? The most notorious showdown in Columbia County history involving firearms happened right outside this radio station. Well, down the road a little bit, but right there, I-20, Bel Air Road. And I don't have any earthly idea how many times I have been through that very same spot with my firearm at my side. What could I have done? No idea. But how would I have felt if I had seen all that happening and I reached for a weapon that wasn't there? Or what if, God forbid, I got hit minding my own business and, oh my God, I can't move. And I'm unarmed. And here comes the guy that started the trouble, probably going to finish it. It's a horrible thing. I can't imagine. I've written several columns through the years on the notion of how bad it would be if you were in a building with a shooter making his or her way through the building and you're not armed because you're not allowed to be. Now, if you're a minor, there's really no way around that. But if you're somebody who is a grown, legally eligible adult and you've been told by somebody, you're not allowed to have a gun here. Ooh, that ain't good. That is not good. I just don't understand. I just don't understand why so many people choose not to be prepared. It's like being in an active kitchen with no fire extinguisher. Makes no sense whatsoever. Driving around in a car without a flashlight or a spare tire. Who in the world? Why would you do that? All right, take a break. We'll do it. We'll be back. Stay with us. The Austin Road Radio Program, 95.1 FM, WGAC Augusta. We'll be right back.
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0: All righty, we are back. That heavy long, beautiful Wednesday afternoon, 706-863-5800 is the number. Austin, didn't you say there was another cop present? At the very end, a police officer, another deputy, rolled up. And again, I don't know how long the wait had been for him to get there, but he got there as quick as he could, coming from wherever he was coming from. And that's what brought the showdown to an end. It's not like the guy that was beating up the cop or roughing him up quit. The other officer ran in, and that's when both officers kind of closed ranks and took the perp down, and boom, there you go. But again, I counted five different times when any one of us would have been legally justified to have shot and killed that guy right where he stood. And the cop would have as well. And I can hear right now,
12: he wasn't armed with a gun.
0: You can kiss my ass on that one. There are so many ways to die and be brutally, brutally harmed that guns have nothing to do with. And that guy, again, tried about a half dozen of them, from throwing a concrete block at the guy to going upside his head with a metal rod, swinging as hard as he could. And that is so outside the realm of anything acceptable or tolerable, I just don't understand what goes through some of these idiots' minds. Just don't understand it. But again, hats off to that cop. Every cop that you ever heard of in your life that roughs somebody up, gets snide comments made about, oh, you're a big man with a gun. They're big men because they do that every day, and women for that matter. They do it every day. They chose a profession that they knew was going to put them in close proximity to danger. But they also knew that in order to save innocent people from that danger, there's a cost that comes with that. Thank God there are people out there that are willing to do it. It is one of the most noble things you can do. In the meantime, something comes up like the Flock camera outrage, the Flock camera abuse, and everybody wants to throw every cop in the world under the bus. 16 is a terrible number. That's 16 in the state of Georgia. Got a big-ass state and a whole lot of cops. The vast and overwhelming majority of them ain't breaking the law. And then you got ones like the officer Sunday night, who's not only not breaking the law, he's bending over backwards to accommodate a complete loser thug who has no business walking around free with the rest of us And somebody that swings on anyone like that, much less a police officer, I don't think has any business upwardly mobile. Excuse me. All right, got to take a break. We'll do that. We'll be back. Gail Mino's local news here at 5:30. 95.1 FM, WGAC Augusta, the Austin Road Show. 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
14: WGAC News Time, 5:30. I'm Gail Mino in the WGAC News Center. Authorities say a woman is in critical condition after she was shot in Waynesboro. Law enforcement responded Tuesday to Burke Orthopedics on Jones Avenue to find the victim with at least one gunshot wound. She was airlifted to Wellstar MCG, where authorities say she's undergoing treatment for life-threatening injuries. During the investigation, authorities learned the shooting happened in the 500 block of Clark Place Road. One person was taken into custody near that scene, and a second suspect arrested a short time later. Nicholas Brown of Midville and Tylen Casimir of Waynesboro are both charged with armed robbery, aggravated assault, and possession of a firearm during commission of a crime. A 2-year-old Augusta boy is continuing to recover after allegedly being stabbed by his mother. Richmond County deputies found the child in the home in the 100 block of Pfister Court Sunday with an evisceration to the abdomen and a laceration to his neck. The child underwent surgery that night and is now reported to be in stable condition. The mother, 29-year-old Veronica Strong Bouquet, is in custody charged with first-degree cruelty to children, aggravated assault, and possession of a knife during commission of a crime. Investigators say Strong Bouquet has a history of family violence. Elsewhere this hour, private donors set another record for giving to the University of Georgia last year. Nearly 70,800 donors contributed $324.5 million in support of students, faculty, and school initiatives. It was the third straight yearly record for private gifts to the Athens School, providing scholarships for more than 10,000 students. Donations included a more than $20 million gift for the UGA School of Nursing and more than $9 million for scholarships for students in the new School of Medicine that welcomes its first class to the UGA campus next month. After splitting the first two of a 4-game set with San Diego, the Atlanta Braves send left-hander Martin Perez to the mound later this evening. Despite last evening's 8-3 loss, the Braves' lead over the Phillies in the National League East remains at 3 games, heading into tonight's contest at Truist Park. The first pitch coming up at 7:15. You can hear it all right here on Augusta's home of the Braves, 95.1 WGAC. The Our Stop National story, Cracker Barrel is selling restaurant properties and exiting its Maple Street Biscuit Company business as it works to cut debt and improve profits. The Southern Country-themed chain sold the Maple Street brand and assets tied to 35 locations to Biscuit Belly LLC. Cracker Barrel will close the remaining 16 Maple Street restaurants. In a separate move, Cracker Barrel has completed a sale leaseback deal involving more than 24 company-owned locations that generate nearly $77 million in net proceeds. The company plans to use the money to pay down debt while continuing to operate the restaurants by leasing those properties from the new owners. WGAC News Time is 5:34. Stay tuned for the forecast coming up next.
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23: Tonight, expect the clouds to gradually break apart, leaving behind a humid atmosphere. The temperature will drop to a low of 74. Tomorrow, anticipate mostly cloudy skies with a chance of a thunderstorm developing in some areas during the afternoon. The temperature will climb to a high of 96. For news, talk, and information, WGAC, I'm AccuWeather meteorologist Joe Lundberg.
24: 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We've got partly cloudy skies, clouds building up again a little bit to the west of the Beasley Studios, and 92 degrees at 537. I'm Gail Mino in the WGAC 24-Hour News Traffic and Weather Center.
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0: right, we're back. 706-863-5800 is the number. I'm putting a link to the Augusta Press's latest update on the death at Modoc Shores. And I caution folks that have been speculating about the nature of the foster care that these young men were getting. You can't be everywhere at all times. I do not have a magic crystal ball that I can stare into and tell you unequivocally that all was well, that all was perfect at the foster home run by a local politician that seems to have accommodated peacefully and very successfully a number of foster kids through the years. And again, some scurrilous, hideous comments made by very uneducated people have really been disgusting to see. I don't have any idea what the ongoing relationship between that facility and the community is. I can tell you that I've never heard any complaints. And generally speaking, if a place has been a problem, if there has been a hotbed of police calls or vandalism incidents near a facility of some type, I promise you I hear about it. And especially if there is a major crime connected with a certain location, the instant that that happens, all the skeletons come out of the closet. Just haven't seen it here. Just have not seen it here. And so while there are some that want to wildly speculate that there's some horrible, sordid mess going on, there's no evidence whatsoever to suggest that. So I'm not sure at what point the authorities can come out. I know that right now the focus is getting as many answers as they possibly can in the death of the young man. But the over-the-top accusations involving anyone other than the individuals that actually killed the victim, uncalled for at this point. And you really don't have, sadly, with social media being what it is, you really don't have the ability to undo any of this stuff once it's done. I caution anyone that puts any weight whatsoever in an anonymous report. We see this, and we've been talking about this with the political season going on in Columbia County for quite some time. It's harmful. It's shameful. It's disgusting. And we have to do a better job of getting the social media industry to better curb and to better accommodate concerns over this type of behavior. Curb the behavior and accommodate complaints about it. One of these days I'm going to be able to have an in-depth discussion with someone. I'm kind of making a joke here. I know that I've got access to Congressman Allen whenever I want him, and certainly any number of other congressmen and senators in the area that have served the area. I don't have a really good working relationship with either Ossoff or, we're not. That's their choice, not mine. I've never turned down a phone call from them. But Lindsey Graham was somebody I could always communicate with if need be, who's been on the show many times, as is Senator Scott. Haven't seen either one of them in person recently, which is a shame, but constantly getting emails, constantly getting communications from them. Bottom line, the regulators, the folks that are in charge of making sure that Google, Meta, Instagram, X, everything in between, Facebook, that they all toe the line. There need to be immediate relief valves, emergency buttons that you can hit when there is an obvious miscarriage of justice or an obvious case of libel or slander. And it's not there, and it hasn't been there for a while. Now, to their credit, when human life is at risk, there have been some great success stories involving social media. Sometimes the solution's built completely around other users, not necessarily the managing company at all. In other words, somebody making noise about being suicidal or you know, a child that's lost or something along those lines. Members of the community will immediately come and either themselves affect a rescue / solution, depending on what's going on, or they'll get a hold of local authorities who can. But every now and then, to unmask the unknown, you need to have the folks with access to all the information behind the scenes. And I'm getting questions, what's going on in this case that requires Facebook to act or Instagram to act? There's a lot of ridiculous, over-the-top accusations flying about the foster parent in this case. And I just don't see it. I don't see where it's justified. I don't see how anyone who obviously has no close proximity to make such a statement has the ability to make it and everybody see it and hear it. I just don't understand why we've allowed these platforms to get the way that they have. There are plenty of people who don't like me, Lord knows, get in line. But you know who I am, you know where I am, and if I do actually cross the line and just don't hurt your feelings, action can be taken. I took it against a radio talk show host that crossed the line with me, and he's no longer a radio talk show host. You can do that to anyone in my position that crosses that line, particularly if they do it more than once. May take a little time, may take a little effort, but it can be done. We've got to have that level of access to these anonymous pukes that spew under the internet clanhood, which is internet anonymity in 2026. It's the ability to post whatever you want to online under a fake name is the clanhood of 2026 and 25 and 24, et cetera, et cetera. Back to the advent and the creation of social media. All right, final break of the day. But before we hit the break, I need to remind you real quick about our friends over at Crescent Automotive, drivecrescent.com. Everybody drives Crescent, and you should too. 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I call them the A to Z dealer because they have everything from Acuras to Z cars and everything in between. I've seen Bentleys over there. I've seen Teslas over there. I've seen Lamborghinis over there. True story. And yes, Toyota, Chevy, Ford, Volkswagen, et cetera, et cetera. 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And if it's not there today, it'll be there tomorrow. 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All right, we'll take our final break of the evening. We'll do that. We'll be back. Stay with us, the Austin Road Show, 95.1 FM, WGAC Augusta. 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
5: 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Led by Samuel Elbert, the total rout of the Patriots reestablished Georgia as the royal colony, the only one of the 13 American colonies to do so, until the British were forced to evacuate in 1782. The battlefield still exists in Screven County today.
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0: All right, not a whole lot of time left before we hit the news at the top of the hour. Big news coming up here on the Austin Road Show tomorrow, so make sure you join us for that. Like I said, I can't tell you now. 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Duggan, One Hour Heating and Air. All right. No, Joel, I'm not. People have guesses all over the place. Actually, it's better than that. It's better than that. It's better than what he asked for. And it's, I'm not reading the guess that Joel took at it, because there is an aspect to his guess that does apply to what's going on. In other words, Joel, and I trust you not to share this with anybody, the guess that you made as to what it may involve tomorrow, it actually does involve that person, but it's not just what you think it is. It's better than that.
11: Ooh.
0: Can't wait. Should be fun. All right. Austin, did you see Allison Couch at the president's rally in Atlanta? I told everybody. Well, you told them wrong. Yes, there we were having conversations, and I called her number, and hand to heaven, Michelle backed me up on this. When I dialed her number, the lady on the TV.
12: She looked at her phone. She definitely looked at her phone.
0: Now, what I was going to tell you a story about this, and I can admit it now because the statute of limitations is up. I used to love back in the old days, 15 years ago, when I was watching Channel 12 News, they would always have these ridiculous, I used to do them too, because these ridiculous live shots from the newsroom. You know what I'm talking about?
12: I do remember
0: where
12: that.
0: Where reporters live in the newsroom. Why? Yeah. Why are they live in the newsroom? What the hell's in there in the newsroom other than them sitting at a desk?
12: They'd be busy typing.
0: Well, I know the hotline number. And if they were sitting at the desk where the phone was, I called them. Yes, thank you very much, Meredith. We're there at the scene of the... And I used to do that to them every now and then. Mm-hmm. Kind of fun. But anyway, I don't do that anymore. And I think they changed their number.
12: It's Austin calling again.
0: No, I didn't know. I didn't tell them it was me. That was their desk phone. They didn't have caller ID back then. I think one time I did that, and I let it keep ringing until they went off the air, and whoever it was on the air answered the phone.
12: Now that you say that, thinking about watching a shot and hearing that phone constantly ringing.
0: Yeah.
12: I do remember that.
0: And I would,

0: depending on how they move, how they adjust, how they.
1: I have texted Cliff when he was on the air just to mess with him. That has happened.
0: There you go. All right. Well, see, there you have it. Okay.
1: Long time friends.
0: Long time. All right. There you have it. Okay. Austin, I can't wait for tomorrow. Are you announcing your retirement? Oh, I wish. God knows. No, I'm not. I'm not announcing my retirement. What did I say the other day? All these people that keep saying, Lee Munns, I mean, you're done. You're over with. You're finished. You're through. One of these days.
1: You'll be right.
0: Yeah.
1: Yeah.
0: I mean, it'll happen. I just hope it's none of those guys. I hope it's somebody that made the guess for the very first time. Al Rhodes, I hate him. Let's get rid of him. Will he quit today? See, we did it. Yee-hoo. Well, it's 49 years in the making, but yes, you did. Unreal. Unreal. All right. There is, ladies and gentlemen, no doubt, and there will continue to be, a large deal of animosity directed at those of us that are trying to do the right thing. And we actually sign our names to it, which means you've got access to us. You've got access to the newspapers that we work for, the television stations we work for, the radio stations we work for. And so we're a little bit of a disadvantage. But you know what? 34 years, it's part of it. Thick skin. It's part of the fun. I wish I had a dime for everyone who predicted my demise. Even today, I'd have a good dollar and a half, $2, you know. But it ain't today. It ain't today. We'll tee it up and do it again tomorrow. Same bat time, same bat channel. Have a good one. We'll see you then.
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9: Talking economic policy. I'm Lee Silicera, Fox News. That was one of the key themes of President Trump's speech during a speech in a key swing state.
10: The president put affordability in focus during an event in Marietta, Georgia.
11: 2 years ago, our country was dead, and now we're the hottest country anywhere in the world, respected by everybody all over the world.
10: President Trump concedes energy prices are up as a result of military strikes against Iran, but says inflation is falling.
11: And this is despite this, it's going on. The stock market has hit 73 all-time highs since the election. Think of that.
10: The cost of living is the top issue for voters, according to Fox polling, and support for President Trump's handling of the economy has fallen 13 points since March.
9: Fox's Jared Halpern at the White House. On Iran, the president said they continue to get hit hard.
11: They want to make a deal.

0: But I say they're not ready to make a deal. Because every time they make a deal, they want to change it and everything. They're not ready. They'll be ready very soon.
1: This coming even as the U.S. and Iran continue to exchange fire. The president traveled to Georgia after attending the dignified transfer of four soldiers killed last weekend in the Iran conflict.
0: I've been there many times before. This was in particular something very sad.
1: The president invited the family of Lieutenant Tyler Feehan, who was from Georgia, to travel back from Delaware there with him on Air Force One. By a vote of 216 to 214, all Democrats opposing, the House has adopted a $95 billion budget proposal that would fund the Iran conflict and other White House priorities. But Republicans were divided over the plan, conservatives expressing concerns because there's no spending cuts to offset the cost. Wall Street, the Dow lost 6 points, the Nasdaq minus 146. The S&P off 10. 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
3: With and
4: started out. The other guy was only 2-for-9 with runners in scoring position because it was his 5 hits. In a first inning.
3: Yeah.
4: With one run.
3: Yeah.
4: Michael Harris.
3: I thought that in the first inning, it was going to get completely sideways because Ronaldo Lopez, I mean, they singled him to death, and it was a big spot for Ronaldo Lopez, but he wiggled off that hook in that first inning, but it didn't seem to help. Gave up 9 hits. I thought it was interesting, though, after the game, Walt said it was his stuff was there. That his slider was sliding, his sinker was sinking, all that stuff was there. He had great stuff. It was just location. And, you know, I sit up there in the press box, you know, from time to time. I go somewhere else, whatever. But it is hard for me to judge stuff, movement, whatever, from up in the press box. And when he said it yesterday in the post-game press conference, I was like, really? Is that true? And then you go back and look at some of these advanced metrics and, you know, things they have on MLB Savant. And, yeah. His stuff was there. The location was just completely all over the place, which for Ronaldo Lopez, in a situation where you're kind of vying for jockeying for position with Grant Holmes and Bryce Elder and now Martin Perez for whatever this rotation is going to look like post-trade deadline,
4: well,
3: last night didn't help.
4: Yeah, I'm going to go back to what I said. You're casting a movie. The movie's called The Postseason, and I need actors. I need players. And Chris Sale, thank you. You're Denzel.
3: Mm-hmm.
4: You're Tom Cruise. You don't have to audition. Everybody else does. Bryce Elder passes, callback in the business. And last night, maybe his stuff was better than I would know. But if that's good stuff and you're giving up that many hits in the first inning to start a game and you're wonking around until you give up a few runs after that, okay. Look, they have charts and metrics and graphs and data that I don't. My eyeball test in the first inning told me, oh, this is going to be bad.
3: Yeah.
4: This is going to be bad because he only gave up one, and I was like, good, are you going to get lucky? And then when you get to the third inning, you go, oh, not as lucky as I thought.
3: Yeah.
4: Or not as lucky as I would have needed. Because don't forget this, you take a 2-1 lead.
3: Yeah.
4: Take a 2-1 lead, and then all of a sudden it's the give it back, and then they score 5 in 3 innings.
3: And I don't know when Manny Machado turned into Babe Ruth, but, man, he plays like Babe Ruth against the Braves.
4: Yeah, he loves playing us.
3: He has 45 career multi-home run games. And last time I checked, the Braves and the Padres don't play each other all that much. They are in different divisions. 15 of 45 multi-home run games have come against the Braves. That seems impossible.
4: If I was him, I would have signed with a team in this division.
3: Yes.
4: Back especially when we played 18, 19 times. Well, he's rich. I guess he signed the right deal.
3: The money's still good.
4: He's rich. But yeah, he looks young. He looks like he gets thrown into a wayback machine when he plays against us.
3: It's really remarkable. And, you know, I think for the Braves, you know, having the ability to still come back from that, from that loss is big, because it is a, it's a four-game series, and we talked a little bit about this, and I mentioned on the Clubhouse Report today as well, you do have, if you're the Braves, a chance to really shake up the, or accelerate, I should say, the trading market if you do essentially knock San Diego out. And I think they, there was an article today saying for the next week, that's when they're sort of judging what they ask for Mason Miller. Oh, do you move him? Things like that.
4: Oh, there's a bunch of teams that are on. This is, you know, this is crunch time. What are you going to do? What are you going to be? You know, Michael King is their Sandy Koufax, and he's 6-7 for the year, but he's the only guy who's really gone out and thrown anything close to a quality start, and he doesn't do that very often because he's 6-7. But he's the best pitcher they've had for the last month. So am I a little bit nervous about that? Yeah, because Walker Buehler walked six guys last night.
3: Mm-hmm.
4: So, you know, this guy is better on paper. He's been better, certainly, than anybody else they've had throw for them. I'll say this because it's just a me thing. This is a me thing, so I'm taking responsibility for this. This series feels like we've already played nine games against them, and there's two to go, not just one to go. There's two. It just feels like, has this only been two games? And maybe because it was nail-biter time, maybe because whatever, 3-2 the other day, maybe last night was a little bit annoying for whatever reason. Maybe it's coming back off the break, and you just got to sort of get into a roll. Maybe it's midweek baseball that you just go, it just feels like they've been in town for a week and a half. They haven't been.
3: Yeah.
4: And then they'll do it at 12 o'clock tomorrow.
3: Yeah. And Michael King, you mentioned he's they're Sandy Koufax. He's Sandy Koufax, Cy Young, Greg Maddux all rolled into one against the Braves. Of course, we'll break it down later in the show, but he got to us earlier this season. He got to us in the playoffs 2 years ago. He's a solid pitcher no matter what. He's an elite pitcher against the Atlanta Braves. So they got one on the mound, and they got one at the plate in Manny Machado.
4: Machado's in the lineup tonight. Yeah. I don't want to spoil your thunder with lineups in a second.
3: No,
4: Manny Machado's in the lineup tonight. By the way, I would fight my manager if I'm him and I wasn't in the lineup tonight. Everybody would like a day off, not when you're 15 multi-home run games and you're 45. He's tied, by the way, for 22nd all-time in baseball, multi-home run games.
3: Is he really?
4: Yeah. Now, you would say 45, that's a lot. It is a lot. But it's only enough to tie you for 22nd.
3: Wow.
4: So, yeah.
3: All right, then. Mm-hmm. Well, you imagine what would happen if he played the Braves every game. He'd have that record. There's no doubt about that. So hopefully we find some way to shut him down. He was batting sub 200 when he got here. He's batting 204 now, but my goodness, that guy is good against us. If you did miss it, Martin Perez is going to start today. The corresponding move after he comes off the injured list is J.R. Richie getting sent down. And J.R. Richie, I mean, of all the things that happened yesterday, yeoman's work going out there and covering some of the bullpen. You know, Walt said earlier today that you have to sort of pick and choose your spots, and that there are sometimes instances where you just have to let a guy roll. And J.R. Richie gobbled up some innings. It's a small win, but at least the bullpen is saved a little bit. But he got sent down. He only has one option left, incidentally, this year.
4: Yep.
3: So I don't know if J.R. is going to come back up and serve the same role, or if he's just going to become a full-time starter down in Gwinnett, because ultimately that is where his future lies. But J.R. Richie down, Martin Perez up is the move today for the Braves front office. We'll get you to today's lineups coming up in just a bit. But first, Walt Weiss sat down with Ben Ingram earlier today. Here is that conversation. It's the Walt Weiss Report.
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6: Time once again for the Walt Weiss Report here on the Braves Radio Network. Braves welcoming in the Padres for Game 3 of this four-game series. And some good news for tonight, Walt. You get Martin Perez back in there tonight, coming off the IL. And what are your expectations for maybe how deep he can go in this game?
7: Yeah, it's been a while since he's been out there. So, obviously, it'd be a little bit of a shorter leash. But it's good to have him back. I mean, he's, you know, for most of the year that he's been in the rotation, been one of our better starters. So, it's good to have him back out there.
6: And the good news is, from last night, you got eight innings between Lopez and Richie. So how much better shape is your pin in tonight, given what they did last night?
7: Yeah, certainly better. That helped a lot. You know, Richie giving us the length that he did, and we didn't have to empty the tank. So, like we had pinned in previous days. So as far as that's concerned, that went a long way for us.
6: Yeah, definitely. I want to ask you about the running game for San Diego, because they like to steal bases. They're amongst the best in the big leagues at that. And anytime you can get an early lead against a team like that, that can really slow that down. But at the same time, I think your catchers have done a pretty good job, in all things considered, limiting that as much as possible, haven't they?
7: Yeah, they really have. Because, you're right. I think the Padres are second in all of baseball in stolen bases. And that's a big part of their game. They get on, they're running. Our catcher's done a nice job. I mean, they've kept it under control. Our pitchers have done a nice job kind of slowing that down a little bit. So that's one of the things you have to do to beat the Padres. You have to, control that running game. So far in this series, we've done a pretty good job.
6: Speaking of their team, they have Michael King going tonight. You've seen him plenty for a guy who doesn't pitch in your division. And I know over the years, he's definitely been one of the tougher pitchers that we've seen in San Diego, and always a tough ride, isn't he?
7: It is, it's a lot of movement. It's a lot of movement both ways, east and west. And, those guys are tough to barrel up. He's a good pitcher, man. He's been a good pitcher in this league. And, we saw him in the postseason a couple years ago, and he threw really well against us. But, it's just a lot of movement. So you got to be careful not chasing that thing outside the zone. But easier said than done.
6: One final question. A guy on the other side, Manny Machado. Anytime I see him play, Walt, I'm just glad he doesn't play in this division, because he's as tough as they come, isn't he?
7: Yeah, I feel the same way. You look, he's come on strong here recently, but he got off to a rough start. But it doesn't matter what kind of year he's having. If he's struggling, it doesn't matter. When we see him, it seems like he comes alive. And he's done a lot of damage against us, and look, he's been a great player. So it's a matter of time, but he's been a nemesis for us for sure.
6: Yeah, hopefully we can keep him quiet tonight. Best of luck tonight. Thanks as always for the time. We'll catch up with you after the game.
7: All right, thank you, Ben.
6: This has been the Walt Weiss Report on the Atlanta Braves Radio Network.
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1: 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Braves and Padres, Game 3 of the four-game set coming your way 7:15 Eastern Time. Ben Ingram and Darren O'Day will be on the call. When they get going, you'll get these lineups. For the Padres, leading off in right field is Fernando Tatis Jr. Batting second, the designated hitter, Luis Renjifo. Batting third and playing third, Chris spoiled the breaking news, but it's Manny Machado slash Babe Ruth. Batting fourth, the first baseman, Ty France. Batting fifth in center field is Jackson Merrill. Batting sixth, the catcher, Luis Campusano. Batting seventh, the shortstop, Xander Bogaerts. Batting eighth at second base is Jake Cronenworth, and batting ninth in left field is Jace Bowen, and they'll be behind Michael King. For the Braves, leading off and doing the catching is Drake Baldwin. Batting second and playing second is Ozzie Albies. Batting third, the first baseman, Matt Olson. Batting fourth in center field is Michael Harris II. Batting fifth at third base is Austin Riley. Batting sixth back as the designated hitter is Mikey Yastrzemski. Batting seventh in left field is Mauricio Dubon. Batting eighth at shortstop is Jim Jarvis. And batting ninth, the right fielder, Brewer Hicklin, and they'll be behind Martin Perez. So a couple things. I asked Walt today about Brewer Hicklin because I noticed, you know, Eli White's been around this team for, what, 3 years now. He's done plenty of great things with this team. He had a double-digit home run season last season. He's great defensively. And yet we've seen Brewer Hicklin in the lineup more than I think anybody expected. And I asked about him, and Walt said he treats Brewer Hicklin like a lefty. Because he has exaggerated reverse splits. And got me thinking, I was like, okay, it can't be that big of a deal. Looked at his minor league stats. He's a righty. Against lefties, he's batting 152 with one home run in his minor league career. Against righties, 356 with 15 home runs. So I guess it makes sense that he would treat Brewer Hicklin like a lefty because, my goodness, that is a reverse split that you have not seen in a very long time.
2: Yeah, for a guy whose name, again, let's be honest, Jim Jarvis, you hardly knew who he was. Brewer Hicklin, you hardly knew who he was. Mauricio Dubon, maybe you kind of knew who he was before he got here. Yastrzemski, you heard of, but he just got here. It really is sort of an interesting 6, 7, 8, 9. And when I say interesting, I would like it to be more baseball card, baseballreference.com, driven with numbers. But it is what it is. It's what you got. Mauricio Dubon has certainly been the guy. I'll still say it again. Two outs, two strikes, whatever the situation, man on. I want him to have the at-bat. Yastrzemski found it again a little bit after losing it for a little bit. But Jim Jarvis at shortstop has been a surprise. Let's hope it continues to be a good one. And Brewer Hicklin comes out of, from beyond the right field wall. Like, there's like a right field wall, there's a parking lot, and there's beyond the parking lot. And you go, oh, Brewer Hicklin, he must have come in from that last place beyond the parking lot at right field. And here he is standing in right field again tonight.
1: Yep. And so he's been solid this year. 357. He's slashing 357, 471, 571. He has two RBI. And he plays a pretty good brand of defense as well. And he can run. So he will be back in there. And Jim Jarvis, I think everybody that talks about Jim Jarvis within that organization, just unbelievably happy with what he's been able to do.
2: He turned a double play yesterday. And I'm telling you, I want to say this out loud. Tony Diaz, one of the coaches, Tony Mazzolino, the guys who were working yesterday with the infield, I watched them work on the play where it was a ground ball over the second base back.
1: Mm-hmm.
2: They literally said, and I watched it 3, 4, 5, 6 times in a row where it was that play. Kick it to your second baseman, Ozzie gets it off. Now, Ozzie, it was, you had a barrel down coming on him too, so they do get the double play. But I watched him work going to his left to second base and even a step beyond to flip to second base. Lo and behold, beginning of that game, I actually watched that play out.
1: The exact one.
2: So you tell your kids, this is why we practice.
1: Exactly right.
2: Yeah.
1: I don't really know how defensive runs saved works. I don't know, but I do know where if you rank within some of the best, that means you're doing something right. He has 4 defensive runs saved this year. Whatever that means, he has 4 of them. That ranks 8th among shortstops. Like all shortstops. 8th among shortstops, they average at least 480 innings. He's played 112.
2: Remember we were talking about the Gwinnett Stripers lineup last night?
1: Yes.
2: Do you know that the Stripers, this is one that I saw earlier today, what was going on in Striperland down in AAA, the comparable number of games played at the major league level for the Braves starters last night and the starters last night in Gwinnett, and the fielding war, F4, was higher in Gwinnett for a career. It was
3: like
2: 124 to 121 in total that the Gwinnett Stripers won. And by the way, they lost the game last night.
3: Yes, they did.
2: They lost 7-4. But they had a higher fielding war at the major league level than the guys who were playing at the major league level last night here.
3: That's
2: so
3: amazing.
2: That was a strange lineup going last night.
3: Yes, it was. If you missed that, Ronald went 1-for-4, scored a run. Ha-Seon Kim went 1-for-4 and scored a run. Rowdy Tellez had an RBI or two, and Andrew McCutchen struck out 3 times. So obviously he is just back from the complex league, so he has some time. I think people forget Carlos Santana is part of this organization too.
2: Yeah.
3: Like you see his name in there. Oh, yeah. That guy.
2: I can also tell you, I didn't report it. I'm not claiming to. Somebody sent me a text, and it turned out to be true, that Carlos Carrasco, he signed in Korea.
3: Yes, he did.
2: So in case you're wondering, the LG Twins, I believe, is the organization. So ain't going to see him around here, at least for whatever amount of time.
3: Walt was actually asked about that today in the press conference and said he was one of the best guys you'll ever meet.
2: Okay.
3: He did a great job here, and his impact will last for a long time.
2: All right.
3: And now he is going to be in Korea. So congratulations, Carlos Carrasco, you know, going to get another shot. But again, yeah, everyone we've talked to about him over there, too, says he's one of those guys that he mentors young players and his impact will be felt for a long time. So congratulations for him going to Korea. See if he can restart that career at the major league level. We'll take a break. When we come back, we'll talk a little bit about the trade market. And it is ever evolving, so they say. Braves and Padres.
2: Can I tell you, I heard two names where an organization said people are calling us about two of our pitchers. When I tell you who they are and what they're doing, what they've done this year or not done this year, you're going to go, that's really what it's come down to? Yeah, it seems like this is what it's come down to.
3: That is an excellent tease. We'll talk about that next. Braves and Padres, they're on deck, brought to you by TimberTech Decking and Railing. Everything wood should be. 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
1: 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Yesterday was no fun, Chris, but the lead in the East remained at three because the Phillies lost. Did you see how the Phillies lost yesterday?
2: Oh, I sure did.
1: Oh, my gosh. If you did not see it, Google it. With the runners at first and second.
2: 2-1 game.
1: I'm sorry, second and third. 2-1 game. One down. Bryce Harper grounds out. Hits a little chopper to third base. Jackson Crawford gets stuck in a pickle. He should have just gone straight back to third base. He gets tagged out. And then JT Realmuto, who was literally standing on third base for whatever reason, decides to run back to second. Bam, double play, game over.
2: Yeah,
1: it's fun to laugh at.
2: If you have 3 minutes, listen to both calls out.
1: You'll hear John Kruk.
2: Well, you hear John Kruk. Ugh. Ugh. And then the Dodger called Steve Nelson. Couldn't even believe what he was seeing because he had no idea that Realmuto was going to try to do what he did. And it was a 2-1 game, by the way, that ended that way.
1: It was hilarious. So if you have an extra after the show, of course, and before the game starts, go ahead and Google that. It will entertain you. It's a pretty entertaining 20 seconds of your life. So we have to be entertained at some point because something eventually will happen in the trade market. And look, I think at this point you can say Giants, Mets, Rockies, Reds, Angels, Royals. Those are the definites. They are out there as sellers. The Red Sox won't lose, so just go ahead and write them down as World Series chance
2: because they will not lose. It's 15. They have a chance to the 2017 Guardians, used to be the Indians, and the 2002 A's are the only teams in the American League since the wild card came into play that have had 16-game winning streaks. The Boston Red Sox were one away.
1: Yes, they are. And again, they have the second leg of a doubleheader tonight. So that means Sonny Gray, not going to happen. Well, at least as of this very second, Duran as well. But Joe Ryan, Tarek Skubal, Casey Mize, who the heck knows is out there. But there are still guys that you can go after. Waka, well, Lugo, Soriano, okay. Detmers.
2: Yeah, maybe Logan Webb, if you Logan just Webb. Want to pry him away. Whatever. I'm going to give you what the Colorado Rockies have let us all know. And, oh, thank God. Kyle Freeland, who's 2-9 this year, they say they're getting calls on him. Now, good for Kyle Freeland. He's made $73 million in his career. He had an option for $17 million, but he had to pitch 170 innings. He's got 98. He ain't getting there. So he's going to be a free agent. Rental, 2-9, 34-year-old guy. They also say that Michael Lorenzen, who's 3-9, he's made 57. He's 57 and 64 right now. $9 million, you'd have to pay whatever's left on it. Team option in 2027 that they're not going to pick up. But the Colorado Rockies are telling me that Kyle Freeland and Michael Lorenzen are actually getting phone calls about them. If you want to know this garage sale that I'm talking about and how few items are going to be on the table, I don't even know if Colorado is lying, telling the truth. I don't know if everybody's desperate enough. Let's call about Freeland and let's call about Lorenzen. But they're telling me they're getting calls on those guys.
1: Yeah.
2: 2-9, 3-9, 33 years old, 34 years old. And there's nothing going on out there that would tell me that either one of these guys are an answer to anything.
1: Can I play devil's advocate?
2: Sure.
1: I'm not saying I believe this, but my devil's advocate response would be Kyle Freeland has played his entire career in Colorado. He's made a lot of money, and it's all been in Colorado.
2: Okay.
1: What is the sea level going to do to him? I'm not
2: He's
1: saying I'm
2: 33
1: yeah.
2: years old. You want a rental? Let me explain something to you now. If you're telling me Kyle Freeland can walk into our building and be number two or number three, we got problems.
1: No, I know. I was devil's advocate. I don't believe it. I'm just saying that's how. If you're trading for him,
2: mush,
1: that's how you do it.
2: Because he's been in Colorado. It's what I keep saying. It's true. Kill people in Colorado. You're murdering pitchers in Colorado. Their physicals, their psyches, their mentals. Yeah, he'd kiss the ground like the Pope if he landed in another city to play the last couple of months. And I'm not telling you, I don't know the man. I'm just telling you that we have bigger problems than I thought if Kyle Freeland, unless you want to tell me that we have numbers, we have markers, we can tell you that, no, once he gets here, he's a pure rental.
1: Mm-hmm.
2: With all due respect, and I give him credit for pitching out in Colorado, he probably will have PTSD at some point in his life. But we're in a hell of a lot worse shape than I would have thought.
1: Yeah.
2: If Kyle Freeland becomes an answer.
1: I agree.
2: Okay.
1: I agree.
2: Colorado is telling everybody we're getting calls on Michael Lorenzen and Kyle Freeland. My point is, wow, what a market we might not be looking at.
1: You're asking people to overpay, and somebody at some point will probably overpay because the dam's got to break at some point.
2: And $27 million in salary this year for those two guys. Mm-hmm.
1: It's unbelievable. That's where we are right now. One of the teams that we know or we assume is going to open things up is the Royals. I don't know why, but I've been looking at Michael Wacha stats.
2: Well, I'm going to tell you why.
1: I really want Michael Wacha
2: here. I'm
1: going
2: to tell you why. He has 8 7-inning starts. The Braves of a staff have 9. I'm just going to tell you that that's why you're looking at Michael Wacha. Michael Wacha, I can live in a world of Kyle Freeland and Michael Lorenz, and I'm going, I got to cross my fingers about way too much. Yeah. I've run out of fingers. Mm-hmm. I'd have to borrow somebody else's hand to go, please let those guys be good for a couple of months and then maybe into the postseason. That will tell you what the pickings is going to be.
1: And you know someone's going to overpay for both of those guys the next 10 days. Someone's going to be like, we got to get somebody. I don't hope it's not the Braves.
2: It's the change of scenery thing. And again, look, one of them might end up here. And I'll say the same thing into this microphone then. I ain't scared. I'm just going to tell you, wow. Pickens was as slim as we thought they were going to be, even worse. This would be like the apocalypse coming. We're out of food.
1: Yeah.
2: Go eat something you wouldn't normally eat. That's what this would be the equivalent of. I'm going to start eating things that I wouldn't eat because there's no food.
1: Yeah. No, I agree. Are we sure?
2: This is eating a tire. It's the apocalypse. There's no more food. We got to eat tires.
1: A beer can at the bottom of the lake.
2: That's what this would be like.
1: It's true. I'm still holding out hope for Casey Mize. At some point, Buster Posey is going to have to legitimately say, okay, yeah, Logan Webb's out there. At some point, he's going to say, Logan Webb's out there. Not going to hold on to him anymore. It's a lost cause. Robbie Ray, Logan Webb. Everybody is for sale on the Giants, even though Buster Posey has specifically said multiple times that Logan Webb is not available. I still believe, Chris, that's posturing, that somebody's going to give an offer that Buster Posey has to take.
2: Well, I don't know if he has to. I'm telling you that's what's going to happen. It's the pressure washer in the garage at the garage sale that's not for sale, and you go, how much? The guy goes, it's not for sale. How much?
1: Yeah.
2: Everybody has a price. I don't want to quote the great Ted DiBiase. But every man has a price.
1: It's true. That's true. So things should heat up relatively quickly as teams begin to fall off. And I read a story today that Padres, if this series doesn't go well, and maybe the next this weekend as well, that they're going to lower their ask on Mason Miller and maybe not demand Xander Bogaerts be part of that deal. And if that happens, that might be the straw that sort of breaks the camel's back and opens things up to everybody and gets this ball rolling in the trade market. Because at some point, someone's got to do something.
2: If A.J. Preller sells Mason Miller and they make the postseason, there are going to be people angry at him. Yes. Because we don't have our closer. But you do have an eighth inning guy that you're just going to say, we're going to slide him in and we're going to be better because we got rid of Mason Miller. If you get rid of Mason Miller, there's also a chance you can get a piece that might help you now. You're going to get the pitching arm prospects. You're going to get what it is you need, controllable years. But you might actually get a guy who could help you now as part of a deal for Mason Miller.
1: That's true. It wouldn't be the worst idea in the world. We'll take a break. When we come back, we'll talk about the pitching matchup for tonight's game. 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
1: 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Let's break it down.
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1: Michael King, 31 years old, 6'3", 210, out of Boston College. He was a 12th round pick in 2016. Kind of an odd year for Michael King. He's 6-7, has a 3.34 ERA, 45 walks, 96 strikeouts, a 1.16 whip, and a 2.12 opponent batting average. Last time out, 5 innings, 4 hits, 1 earned run, 2 walks, and 4 strikeouts, and a no decision against the Royals. We did see him out in San Diego earlier this year on June 22nd, where he did what Michael King seems to do to the Braves all the time. 7 innings, 6 hits, no earned runs, no walks, and 5 strikeouts. Simply put, he is the ace of their staff.
2: Yeah, interesting. Not a big strikeout guy. When you look at the strikeout-to-walk ratio, it's just a tick over 2. But again, the home runs, he's sort of put it a little bit more in check. It's 11 and 113 innings. You can live in that world. It's only one home run in his last 5 starts. So, yeah, as I told you, he's been their quality start king, no pun intended, every pun intended, for the staff for them this year. And if they're going to be in it, I talked about Walker Buehler. They can't lose games that he starts. Well, they didn't lose last night. He wasn't great, but they didn't lose the game he started. He becomes one of those swing guys where you go, it ain't been much, but I need for you to be a little bit better. He wasn't great. They won the game. Michael King, he's really, we said this about Chris Sale, if you're going to try to stave off the Phillies, I really have to win as many as Chris Sale starts as possible.
1: Yeah.
2: You did it the other night on Friday coming out of the All-Star break. Michael King now gets his chance.
1: He has a sinker, sweeper, changeup, and a four-seamer. His fastball's in the mid-90s, but he avoids barrels. He avoids hard hits. He's a top 17th percentile in hard hit percentage, and opponents are really struggling against his changeup. 187 batting average against Michael King's changeup. Martin Perez for the Braves. He's been out since July 5th with that left forearm contusion that he suffered on a line drive up in New York against the Mets. Before that, 6-6, a 3.54 ERA, 32 walks, 62 strikeouts, a 1.19 whip, and a 2.21 opponent batting average. Before he got hurt, it wasn't great. 4 1/3, 6 hits, 5 runs, 4 of which were earned. He walked 2 and he struck out 1. He actually got the loss in that game as well.
2: Not a strikeout guy. It's, again, the problem with Martin Perez is I like the moxie. I like the, he's been there, done it. He's seen everything. He's pitched in every type of situation, blah, blah, blah. But it's not conducive to really playoff baseball. Not a power arm, doesn't strike a lot of people out. It's going to have a problem getting himself out of innings because it doesn't strike a lot of people out. The only thing you hope for is, you know, he hits locations where it's not balls hitting, hit out of the park. But I like his makeup. I know what the limitations are. And if I think about him in a postseason game against a good lineup, especially a home run hitting lineup, I get nervous. Because it's not swing and miss type stuff right now.
1: No, it's not. He's a ground ball guy, 47.7%. That definitely does help. Opponents hitting 157 against his changeup. It's awesome to watch him work that changeup, too.
2: When he's on, it's
1: amazing.
2: It's wily. It's veteran.
1: Yeah.
2: It's all those things. But again, I don't want to say he's putting snot on a baseball. But, you know, you get to a certain point where you go, I'll throw you anything.
1: Yeah.
2: I'll kitchen sink this thing.
1: It's like a major. You put snot on the ball?
2: What? I don't even know what his numbers are. If we can find it, what is his average fastball? I don't want to sell him short. You know, but at some point, maybe in the next segment, we can actually give it. I keep saying 90-90. You know, I assuming it's a tick better than that. But it just feels like, you know, that's the kind of world he has to live in. He lives in a very different world than everybody else in baseball. I will tell you this. He starts a game, and then I got a big-time arm coming in throwing. That is a different look inside the same game. I don't want to sell him short.
1: His average fastball, you ready for it? 90. 90 flat.
2: So I'm right.
1: Yeah. 89.1 on his sinker, but his average fastball is 90.
2: And I was right. I don't want to shortchange him, but I sort of had the feeling it's 90.
1: Yeah. 90.0, right on the money. So Wiley is what you said. I think that's a fair description of who he is. And, you know, I think for Martin Perez, kind of like Grant, kind of like Bryce Elder, and kind of like Ronaldo Lopez yesterday, they're all kind of jockeying for position in terms of what does this rotation look like on August 4th. because the deadline's August 3rd. What does it look like on August 4th? All four of those guys are going to be part of it in some way, shape, or form. But then the playoffs come, obviously things change quite a bit. So Martin Perez has been really solid. I wouldn't say solid. He's been better than expected this year in every possible way.
2: I like him. I mean, as a guy, I hear really good things about him. It's funny. I watch him and Tommy Williams. They go back and forth from their time in Minnesota. They know each other, and he's got a sense of humor, and he carries himself well, and he's upbeat, and he's all those things. I don't mind if he's starting a baseball game for me. It's which games will he be starting, and how often will he have to start in a postseason if you make a postseason run? It just gets a little bit it'll be precarious.
1: Yeah.
2: I don't like to use the bigger words, but it will be precarious if he's pitching against the lineup that is a bigger offensive type lineup.
1: He is one of those clubhouse guys too. As well. Walt mentioned how good he is in that clubhouse for several times. And you know, Martin Perez is a rancher, cattle rancher.
2: Oh,
1: yeah.
2: All right.
1: He basically does this as a hobby to keep his cattle ranch going.
2: Okay. Yeah. Is he a working rancher?
1: I think he actually is.
2: I have great respect for guys who actually work the land. I say this about Nolan Ryan. There are guys who just have cattle, and there are guys who work cattle.
1: I'm pretty sure he actually does work the farm. So, okay. Yeah, that is that is apropos of nothing and probably won't matter tonight, but it's still a fun fact in case you want to impress your friends at the game or at the bar, so to speak. Turning out to be a beautiful day here in the Battery. The sky is blue, not a cloud in the sky. Let's get a check of our weather from the Fox 5 Storm Team and Jonathan Stacey.
3: 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It's meant partly to mostly cloudy skies with a passing shower possible, but most of the game should be dry as temperatures fall from the 80s into the high 70s. 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
1: Don't like that word most. Dry most of the game. Needs to be dry all of the game. No rain delays today. No rain delays. It's going to be a late night, early morning for this team. So let's get done. Get out of here quickly. Let's get a win. Get some sleep and get ready for the daytime game tomorrow evening. We'll take a break. When we come back, we will get the keys to the game. 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
1: 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Always. The bats were booming over the weekend. This series against the Padres, not so much. Yeah, but Braves got the win two nights ago, but four hits in each of the last two games. We got to get some dang hits, because this is a 180 from what we saw this weekend.
2: Yeah, it feels like, again, this two games felt like they've been here for a week and a half, dropping anchor here. And while you're 1-1, it sort of doesn't feel like that either. Hopefully tonight. Look, 4-0 in the home runs last night. You had a multi-home run game. Tatis hit the longest home run of the season. By the way, that's actually on the books at 474. It's the longest home run of the year. I don't want to make it as simple as win the home run battle. Michael King is their guy. You know what I would like? I would like you to deflate them. I'd like for you to, again, if we're going to push maybe them to sell something you have an interest in, or quite honestly, get them out of the postseason, because they could be. If I look around, I go, San Diego is going to be more dangerous than Miami, St. Louis, not Pittsburgh because a couple of starters. But, you know, I almost want San Diego out because I don't want them all of a sudden not underachieving. I don't want to play them. They're 12-2 in their last 14 against us. My God, get them out of the postseason. Help a little bit tonight. Beat their best pitcher. Demoralize them a little bit on top of that.
1: I like it. Put an end to this game as quickly as possible. We'll take a break. When we come back, we'll get our prize picks and then send you across the street to Truist Park. 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
1: 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Unfortunately, Michael King is going to have more than 4.5 strikeouts. And unfortunately, Matt Olson is going to have less than 1.5 hits, runs, RBIs. Drake Baldwin will get at least one walk. That pays a 5.75x.
2: Last night, both pitchers, more than 8.5 strikeouts. Thank you very much, fellas. You stuck around. You, a bunch of walks, but they did end up with 9 strikeouts. Jim Jarvis with an RBI, and the pitchers gave up more runs than we thought. So, good night last night. I am going to look at Martin Perez tonight. I'm going to play the more than 14.5 putouts.
1: Okay.
2: Get through 5. That's my play. Martin Perez throws 5 innings tonight, 5 innings plus, hopefully, we shall see.
1: And Walt did say there's no pitch count per se.
2: And they do a bullpen help available.
1: Yes. So we will see what Martin Perez, hopefully he can go a long time in this game. Incidentally, Ronald Acuna Jr. led off the game up in Gwinnett with a 100 mile or 99 mile an hour single up to left center.

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0: Night after night, the Atlanta Braves take the field with one thing on their minds, getting a W.
1: And he swings and it's one high and deep to left field. Green to the wall, and it's gone! Home run, Ozzie Albies!
0: This is your home for the National League's best, and your Atlanta Braves are ready to go.
1: Olson annihilates this thing, soaring to right and gone! Two-run homer, that was barreled to the chop house.
0: Atlanta Braves Baseball on the Braves Radio Network is brought to you by the original Louisiana hot sauce, Bayou Sun, your local Ford dealers, proud partner of your Atlanta Braves, the Home Depot, 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

0: 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The Battery Atlanta's own ASW Distillery, home of the award-winning Fiddler Bourbon. Tonight, it's the Braves and Padres from Truist Park as Atlanta looks to keep the second half momentum going against one of the best clubs in the NL West. 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
1: Good evening, everybody, and welcome into Atlanta Braves Baseball. Tonight from Truist Park in Atlanta, Georgia, it's Game 3 in a series of four between the Braves and the Padres. On the mound for the Braves tonight, left-hander Martin Perez coming back from the IL, and he'll be opposed by right-hander Michael King. Great to have you with us, alongside Darren O'Day and our producer-engineer Jonathan Chadwick. Ben Ingram here with you. And Darren, every single night you start with a starting pitcher, and in this case for the Braves, good to see Martin back in there. But this is the first time that we've seen him since the 5th of July, and you're just hoping that there's not a whole lot of rust that accumulates with him.
2: Yeah, the margins are thin against this Padres team. They can really pitch themselves, and so it's good to have Martin back after 2.5 week absence after that forearm contusion off the bat of Juan Soto. Martin has just been a great addition to this Braves bullpen this season, and a steady presence in that rotation. So it's always great to have him back. He really knows how to manage a game.
1: And it's really interesting sending a left-hander out there because this is a Padres lineup that comparatively to the rest of the league, they hadn't seen too many lefties.
2: No, it's a wild stat today that we uncovered. They've only faced one left-handed starter in the month of July in 17 games. And they're going to face two in this series. So that's a really strange happening. And hopefully Martin can leverage that. These guys unfamiliar with presentation from that side, at least in the recent weeks.
1: Needs something to cool that lineup down because they've been very hot. I mean, Machado, 3 home runs. Tatis hit the longest home run of the big leagues last night, sending one 474 feet. So I got to find a way to combat that lineup because it's a very tough lineup top to bottom.
2: It is. We talked about it. We've played these Padres now plenty of times, and they're 25th in the league in runs per game. But you look up and down the lineup, and those names just don't compute. And these guys are all getting hot at the same time. And unfortunately, it's coming at the Braves' expense. The top half of the lineup is really a challenging gauntlet to get through, so Martin's got his work cut out for him.
1: Meanwhile, Michael King goes for the Padres, and he's put up great numbers in his career versus the Braves, 2-0 with a 1.33 ERA. I'd say it's about time to give him a loss.
2: Yeah, it is. Yeah, he's been pretty good against the Braves. He's got so much east-west movement on his pitches. Also has some depth on his changeup that's given lefties especially fits. So he's a tough nut to crack. He knows how to pitch, and he's really having a good month of July. So, again, the Braves have their work cut out for him tonight.
1: Yeah, need to win this one to have an opportunity to take the series tomorrow with Chris Sale on the mound. When we come back, I'll introduce you to the starting lineups. After that, we'll get to the first pitch. Braves and Padres coming up tonight on the Atlanta Braves Radio Network.
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0: Back at the ballpark, just about ready for first pitch. Braves and the Padres in the third game of this four-game series. And time now for the starting lineups, powered by Georgia Power, the official electric energy partner of the Atlanta Braves. We'll start off with the visiting Padres. They're managed by Craig Stammen. They're a game under 500, 50 wins, 51 losses. That's good enough for third place out west, as they're 13 and a half games back of the Dodgers. They'll lead it off tonight with their right fielder, Fernando Tatis. Batting second, the DH, Luis Rengifo. And batting third, third baseman Manny Machado, who's homered three times in this series. Batting cleanup, first baseman Ty France. Hitting fifth, center fielder Jackson Merrill. Batting sixth, the catcher Luis Campusano. Hitting seventh for San Diego, shortstop Xander Bogaerts. Batting eighth, second baseman Jake Cronenworth. Batting ninth, left fielder Jace Bowen. And on the mound for the Padres, right-hander Michael King. He is 6-7 with a 3.34 ERA. So once again for the Padres, it's Tatis, Rengifo, Machado, France, Merrill, Campusano, Bogaerts, Cronenworth, Bowen, and King on the mound. Those are the Padres. Now for Walt Weiss's Braves. This will be game number 101 of the season for the Braves. 61 left to be played after tonight, and the Braves have a record of 58-42. So while the Braves lost last night, the Phillies did too. So the Braves maintain a three-game lead atop the National League East standings. The Braves will lead it off tonight with their catcher, Drake Baldwin. Batting second, second baseman Ozzie Albies. Hitting third, first baseman Matt Olson. Batting cleanup, center fielder Michael Harris. Hitting fifth, third baseman Austin Riley. Batting sixth for the Braves, it'll be the DH, Mike Yastrzemski. Hitting seventh, left fielder Mauricio Dubon. Batting eighth, the shortstop Jim Jarvis. And rounding out the bottom of the order, right fielder Brewer Hicklin. On the mound for the Braves, a welcome sight. Martin Perez back in there. Struck by a line drive on the 5th of July, and he's been down ever since then, but he's back in there tonight. Left-hander is 6-6 with a 3.54 ERA. So again for the Braves, Baldwin, Albies, Olson, Harris, Riley, Yastrzemski, Dubon, Jarvis, Hicklin, and Perez on the mound. You know who's in there? They'll be on the field when we come back. Braves and Padres coming up on the Braves Radio Network. Atlanta sports fans, it's Ben Ingram. 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

0: All right, nice night here at Truist Park in Atlanta. Stage is set. Game three in this series, Braves and the Padres. Clear blue skies overhead. Still a good amount of sunshine down there on the field as it moves its way towards the stands out there in left field. Braves will be sending Martin Perez to the mound. Going to be good to see him. First time he's been out there since July 5th. And Michael King going for the Padres. 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Braves in the first base dugout, just about ready to spill out onto the field, wearing their white uniforms tonight. White tops, white pants, red lettering, red numerals, outlined in navy, Braves across the chest on top of the tomahawk, and our visitors from San Diego wearing their brown uniform tops, tan pants, gold lettering, gold numerals, outlined in white, and San Diego arching across the chest of their brown uniforms. 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Behind the plate calling balls and strikes tonight is Gabe Morales. First base umpire and crew chief is Doug Eddings. Mike Malinsky is the second base umpire. Emil Jimenez is the third base umpire. Those umpires in their black polo tops and the dark gray trousers. Braves taking the field. Here's a glance of the Braves leather. Matt Olson at first base. Ozzie Albies is at second. Jim Jarvis is the shortstop. Austin Riley is at third base. Jogging out to left field, Mauricio Dubon. Jogging to center field, Michael Harris. And out there in right field, Brewer Hicklin. The catcher is Drake Baldwin, and on the mound, Martin Perez. 6 feet tall, 210 pounds, the left-hander out of Guanare, Venezuela, 35 years old, and he's making his 15th start of the season. Altogether, it'll be his 19th appearance. He's 6-6 with a 3.54 ERA, and like I mentioned, the last time we saw him, 5th of July, was pitching in the fifth inning when a line drive by Juan Soto struck him on the forearm, knocked him out of the game, and onto the IL. And at that point in that game, he'd given up 5 runs, 4 earned, had 1 strikeout, took a loss in that game. But that came right back and got him on the left forearm, and so he's been down for a little while since, but he's back out there tonight. Lost his last 3 starts, and he posted an ERA of 7.43 in that span. He hasn't lost 4 straight starts since 2017. Hopefully that remains the case after tonight as he's looking for a win. So when it comes to Perez, I know it's a 5-pitch mix, but I feel like we really have the sinker and the change under the microscope.
1: Yeah, absolutely. That sinker, it leads his repertoire. And that changeup is kind of the finishing punch. He will use it to lefties and righties. And then he's playing crisscross with that cutter. And that's why Martin gets so many looking strikeouts. If he comes up against a selective team, he can really do some damage. He will have to contend with this Padres lineup that's pretty aggressive. So he might have to pitch a little bit more strike to ball.
0: It's a lineup that's been hitting a bunch of home runs here in Atlanta, and that had been problematic for Perez lately. He had given up 4 home runs over his previous 13 and a third innings until the injury. So got to keep the ball in the ballpark, and certainly got to find a way to jump out to an early lead against these Padres, because if they get out to the early lead, they are going to run a lot, as they are amongst the best in Major League Baseball at stealing bases. Fernando Tatis, Luis Renjifo, and Manny Machado to the plate. Tatis is ready, so is Perez. Game three in the series, and now for the ball game. First pitch is swung on, fouled back. Starting up tonight at 7:17 Eastern and 6:17 Central. 87 degrees at the time of first pitch under clear skies here in Atlanta. Here's the 0-1 pitch. Tatis takes the ball up and in. The time of the first pitch brought to you by Schumann Farms. 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Best onions around. 1-1 on Fernando Tatis. Here it is from Perez. He swings and misses over the top of a cutter. Good looking pitch there. And a 1-2 count on Tatis. Tatis with 3 hits in the series. All 3 were last night. Single, double, and a 2-run homer. 1-2 pitch. Nibbling for the outside corner. Missed with a changeup and a 2-2 count on Tatis.
1: Yeah, one of those hits probably should count for 2. I mean, he got all of that one, buddy.
0: He could have chopped that homer up into about half a dozen singles. 2-2 pitch, and Tatis takes a called 3rd strike. zipped a sinker over the inside corner. A lot of movement on that pitch.
1: Yeah, beautiful pitch up and in. Really a definition of a pitcher's pitch. Tatis not happy about it and consider challenging it, but it's such a beautiful pitch, and he knows Martin Perez can hit his spots. Really great execution for a first strikeout of the night.
0: And that's our Gas South bringing the heat strikeout. Just like Martin Perez, Gas South is bringing the heat with no deposits, no hidden fees, and simple natural gas rates. One down for Luis Rengifo. He's had a good series, 3-for-5, and he takes a call strike. Pretty big promotion for him in the order, huh?
1: Yeah, it sure is. I actually like what the Padres did, just from a neutral baseball perspective. You know, the top half of this lineup is really hitting up, and Rengifo has been getting on base at a high clip since he's been here in Atlanta.
0: A one pitch, and he crushes one foul deep down the left field line into the second deck. And an 0-2 count. He's just a 223 hitter for the season, but he hasn't looked like that in this series.
1: No, he hasn't. And a recent pickup for the Padres. And he's been a starter in the major leagues for quite some time, most notably with the Angels. He's got some talent.
0: 0-2 pitch. Missed the outside corner, 1-2. Yeah, Rengifo coming over from the Brewers. He had played in 57 games with the Brewers, was hitting 205. 1-2 pitch. And a ground ball to the left side. Jarvis backhands, fires on the run. Nice play. Good throw. He was going to his right, throwing across his body. And a 6-3 put out. Two down at the top of a scoreless first inning.
1: Just another beautiful play for Jim Jarvis. Fifth in the National League in defensive runs saved. And that's all come in just 14 games. So very quickly climbing the defensive value leaderboard in just 14 games. Impressive stuff.
0: Lots of value for Jarvis no matter where he's been. Here's the pitch on the way to Machado. There's a strike on the outside corner. And Jarvis, here lately, it's made it easy to pencil his name into the lineup every single day. Been good to see him in there. No score, top of the first inning. Here's the 0-1 pitch on the way to Machado. And Perez misses the outside corner, 2-1. Martin Perez in his 15th season in the big leagues. Been an all-star one time. That was 3 years ago. This is his 344th Major League appearance. 1-1, missed the outside corner with a changeup. For his career, 97 wins, 99 losses. And he's never beaten San Diego. He's had four career appearances versus the Padres, including a loss to them last month in San Diego. 2-1 pitch, up and in, 3-3. So altogether in his career, 0-2 with a 450 ERA versus the Padres. And tonight seems like a good night to get that first win against them. He actually pitched for the Padres a couple of years ago. 3-1 to Machado. Just missed away with a sinker. I don't blame him one bit for being that careful with Manny.
1: Very careful there. Manny, 7-for-21 off him with extra base power. And coming into this game with three home runs in the last two games. So I think that was a smart move. The problem is Ty France is just as hot as Manny Machado, so you have to be careful with him as well.
0: France riding the crest of a 9-game hitting streak entering the action tonight. First pitch to Ty France. That's over for a called strike. For France, he's batting .455 during this 9-game hitting streak. And he's driven in 11 runs in that span. And he's collected an extra base hit in 5 games. I mean, this isn't just some rinky-dink hit streak that he's barely putting together night in, night out. He's crushing the ball. France swings and misses at a cutter. He's also hitting the ball very well against lefties this year. He's batting .338 against southpaws. So, yeah, got to be careful with him. No score, top of the first inning. Lead at first base by Machado. 0-2 pitch. A little bit high with a sinker. 1-2. We're talking about how few lefties the Padres have seen this year. They have a league-low 857 plate appearances versus lefties this season. 1-2 pitch. That'll miss inside. And you might hear that number and think, well, what does that really mean? Well, they've faced a lefty starting pitcher once in 17 games this month. So they've seen way more righties than lefties, more than any other team. 2-2 on France. Perez fires. Low and outside. 3-2. No Will Martine going to take a little walk? Walks around the first base side of the mound, then climbs up the back slope of the mound.
1: And he got the 0-2 very quickly, two cutters, and now he's danced around the fringes of the strike zone trying to get a looking strikeout.
0: Machado goes 3-2, and that's tipped foul. Just didn't touch the cutter.
1: France, to my eyes, France has a longer swing. Takes a little bit of time to develop. So that Martin Perez cutter should be good coming into France. You just have to make sure it finishes inside off the plate.
0: Three balls, two strikes, two down. Machado goes 3-2 and a fly ball to right field in line with Brewer Hicklin. He's there. Makes the catch out there in deep right field. That ends the top of the first inning. A walk is all the Padres muster up versus Perez in the first. We go to the bottom of the first inning. Padres nothing and the Braves coming up when we come back. 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

0: It is great to have you with us on a Wednesday night alongside Darren O'Day, Ben Ingram with you. Braves and Padres in Game 3 of this series. No score to the bottom of the first. Drake Baldwin fouls back the first pitch he sees, and it's an 0-1 count. Here's the leather for San Diego. Ty France at first. Jake Cronenworth is at second. Xander Bogaerts at shortstop. Manny Machado is at third. In the outfield, Chase Bowen in left. Jackson Merrill in center. Fernando Tatis mans right field. Luis Campusano, the catcher, and on the mound, the righty Michael King. Wind up at the 0-1 pitch on the way to Drake Baldwin. He swings and misses over the top of a slider. King, 6'3", 210 pounds, a righty from Warwick, Rhode Island. He's 31 years old, and he's making his 21st start of the season. He's gone 6-7 with a 3.34 ERA. He's coming off a no decision in a game the Padres lost in his last turn. 0-2, a little bit low and outside. That was on the 17th at Kansas City. Won five innings in that game, giving up just one run and just four hits. And King has been pretty solid for the Padres. He has never lost to the Braves. Here's the 1-2 pitch. A little bit low, 2-2. What are these Braves hitters going to see from King?
1: A lot of movement every which way. King is a low arm slot righty that strides way across his body towards third base. And then so that arm whips around and provides a lot of velocity for sideways movement, east-west.
0: 2-2 pitch. Baldwin takes a ball outside.
1: Sinker running it away from a lefty. Also has a four-seamer going up and a nasty changeup to go along with the sweeper. I mean, he's got everything moves quite a bit. So these Braves hitters have to be very disciplined.
0: No score, bottom of the first inning. 3-2, missed outside. Leadoff walk to Drake Baldwin. So that's a good start. I would imagine the best King has ever been in his life was that playoff game against the Braves 2 years ago.
1: Yeah.
0: Seven shutout innings.
1: 12 strikeouts,
0: yeah,
1: no walks.
0: Exactly. Yep.
1: That'll do, especially considering that was his playoff debut. So, yeah, he's tasted that success against the Braves before.
0: Ozzie Albies the batter. King into the stretch, lead at first base by Baldwin. Pitch misses a little bit high to Ozzie Albies. For King, he got out to a great start this season. I mentioned that this is his 21st start of the year. In his first 10 starts of the year, he posted a 2.31 ERA. In his most recent 10 starts of the year, a 4.42 ERA. There's a ball outside. And that tells you two different halves for Michael King.
1: Yeah, I remember we came into San Diego last time, and he'd really been struggling with his command. And he said it in post-game comments, he felt like he was non-competitive, too many walks. But he sorted that out recently.
0: 2-0 pitch. Ozzie takes ball three. That's now nine pitches for King and only two strikes.
1: And hopefully those walk troubles come back to bite him. We know walks just add fuel to the fire.
0: Walks were an issue for the Padres last night, but they hit their way through that issue. There's the 3-0 pitch, and there is ball four. Back-to-back walks allowed by King. Yeah, last night, Padre pitchers walked eight and still won the game 8-3. And on top of that, the Braves turned four double plays in the field. And we've made a few remarks about that. How many times have you seen a team receive eight walks and then in the field turn four double plays and lose the game?
1: Yeah, not often, that's for sure. I can't recall that happening. Eight free passes, that has to come back and bite you. Two of them did score, but that's an inordinate amount.
0: That brings Matt Olson to the plate. Hey, Atlanta, it's the little things we do together that can make a big difference. Atlanta area Chick-fil-A restaurants are teaming up with the Braves Foundation on the Home Plate Project to help fight food insecurity for families in need. 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A chance for an early run right here. First and second, no one out for Matt Olson. Olson takes a ball low and inside. Michael King cannot find the zone. Just had a visit with his catcher, Luis Campusano. 11 pitches fired by King and just two strikes. Now Campusano is going to walk over to the Padres' dugout. I believe he's got a malfunction with his mitt. Got a piece of a strap dangling from his mitt, so he's got to go to his backup. His gamer just got busted.
1: Broke his mask yesterday.
0: Ah,
1: forgot his thumb guard.
0: Ah, that makes sense. Okay.
1: Yeah, the training staff molds these plastic thumb guards for catchers. And they're especially important when you're catching a guy like Michael King with tons of lateral movement. So he forgot to wear that. It's kind of a protective cast. You wear just on your thumb as a catcher on his left hand. And it protects that thumb from being broken by a ball that you don't catch perfectly.
0: So the mitt was fine altogether. Just needed that thumb guard. 1-0 Olsen. There's a strike. That time got a sweeper over. Padres have gone 8-12 in games that King has pitched in this season. He's in his eighth season in the big leagues, been between the Yankees and the Padres in his big league career. 1-1 to Olsen, low it inside, two balls and a strike. He's just one game over 500 for his career. 37 wins, 36 losses, and a 3.26 career ERA. Right-hander out of Boston College. Albies at first. Baldwin is at second. 2-1 to Olsen. Way outside. Missed with a changeup. 3-1. And he's running the risk of walking the bases loaded. Just three strikes out of 14 pitches fired by King. King digging around on the rubber out there. Meanwhile, Olsen, as patient as he could be, steadies his bat. And a 3-1 pitch. He swings and sends it foul. Olsen 1-for-7 in the series. The one was a single last night. Also walked last night. And a base hit could drive in that run from second. Should he do that, that would be his 60th RBI of the season. 3-2 pitch. Inside ball four, he has loaded him up. Braves haven't even made contact, and the bases are loaded. Now Ruben Niebla, the pitching coach for the Padres, is going to walk out there.
1: Yeah, this is very ideal for the Braves. When you're a pitcher out there and you just can't throw strikes, it's so defeating. Michael King is just staring down at the mound like he can't believe this just happened to him. And he looks dejected, frankly. You would rather, as a pitcher, be throwing strikes and giving up hits than just load the bases with free passes. Just about the worst start you could imagine.
0: Well, his season high for walks this year is 4. Mm-hmm. And he's walked the first three batters he's faced. I'm guessing he feels like he's been robbed. None of his stuff is there. He's reaching for everything and nothing is responding the way that he wants.
1: Maybe he's scared because a veteran that used to haze him is broadcasting his game in the home radio booth. He was texting me last night about his start tonight and said, go easy on me if I have a bad one. So maybe we put that earworm in his brain.
0: You might have done it. You might be the Home Depot player of the game. Michael Harris swings and misses at a first pitch changeup. If I said, Darren, who's our Home Depot player of the game? You said, well, that'd be me.
1: That's going to be me.
0: Base is loaded, no one out. 0-1 to Harris. Low it in, almost hit him in the foot. King in his career, 2-0 versus the Braves with a 1.33 ERA. He's only allowed 3 earned runs in 20 and a third innings pitched in his career versus the Braves. Looking for a big inning. 1-1, swung on, missed over the top of a changeup. Michael Harris has 25 hits this month. That's tied for the most in the majors entering the night. And also fourth in the big leagues and July RBIs. He's driven in 16 this month. Bases loaded, no one out. 1-2 pitch off the plate. Missed with a changeup, 2-2.
1: I missed badly with the changeup. About 2 feet outside, so Michael didn't even have to think about swinging at that. Those are non-competitive pitches. And that's just a gift to the batter.
0: Olsen at first, Albies at second, Baldwin at third. Two balls, two strikes. King brings it. Ground ball out to first. That'll be gloved back there by France. Steps on the bag. That'll produce a run. A ground out by Michael Harris brings in his 60th RBI of the year. Coming across to score, Drake Baldwin. And it's 1-0 Braves.
1: Well, there aren't too many Braves with good numbers against King. We mentioned his success against Atlanta. Austin Riley is one of the few 3-for-6 in his career. So this is a great situation to strike early for the Braves.
0: Runners at second and third. One down, infield in. First pitch to Riley. Touch the inside corner with a front door sweeper. So the inning has gone walk, walk, walk. And then a ground out to drive in a run. Made him pay with one of those walks. 0-1 to Riley, and he swings and misses at a sweeper away. He's down nothing and two. After Riley, it'll be Yastrzemski. He's trying to make some contact, infield in. Maybe you can find a hole somewhere, that infield in. Sack fly would drive in a run as well, but down nothing and two. King deals, and there's a called third strike. Sweeper at the top of the zone, two down. Now it's up to Yastrzemski. It's great to have the early lead, no doubt about that, but you have bases loaded, no one out. You're thinking 2, 3, 4 runs.
1: Yeah, especially with a guy struggling to throw strikes and the nature and how he loaded the bases.
0: Yastrzemski 0-for-2 in the series. Remember, he just came back from the IL. First pitch to Yaz. Touched the outside corner with a sweeper for a strike. Yaz 0-for-2 last night. A pop out and a fly out. He was hitting the ball very well when he went on the IL with the elbow inflammation. Trying to get back to that form. Base hit means at least one RBI, maybe two. 0-1 over the outside corner with a fastball and suddenly down nothing and two. It's now 26 pitches here in the first inning from King. He'll be feeling pretty good about himself if he only gives up the one run. Ozzie comes about halfway down the third base line. 0-2 pitch, low it inside. One ball and two strikes. Manny Machado a long way from the third base line. He's set up about where the shortstop would normally play, and Bogart's up the middle. And with King, the right-hander, on the mound, he's got Ozzie right there in front of him as Ozzie's about halfway down the line. 1-2, a little bit high. Missed with a sinker. King wants a new baseball. Gets a brand new pearl. And a 2-2 count on Yastrzemski. Gentle breeze swirling around the ballpark. Folks still making their way in. Braves leading 1-0 in the bottom of the first inning. Runners at second and third. Two down. 2-2 over the outside corner with a fastball for a called third strike. And King gets through the jam, giving up just the one run after walking the bases loaded. We go to the top of the second, 1-0 Braves.
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0: Alongside Darren O'Day and our producer-engineer Jonathan Chadwick, Ben Ingram here with you. It's a 1-0 lead for the Braves into the top of the second. Braves scored a run without a base hit in the first inning. Three walks and a ground ball. Jackson Merrill takes a called strike, 0-1. It is Merrill, Campusano, and Bogarts, as that is 5, 6, and 7 in Craig Stammen's order tonight. He's the manager of the Padres. 0-1 pitch. And a called strike, 0-2. Merrill, two hits in the series. Both of them came last night. One of them was a home run. It was his 13th homer of the season. Martin Perez had a strikeout in the first inning. Pitched around a walk. Way ahead 0-2. Pitch on the way to Merrill. It'll be pulled foul on the first baseline. The original Louisiana hot sauce keeps the flavor bases loaded with three simple ingredients: peppers, vinegar, and salt. And flavor that always hits is exactly why the original Louisiana hot sauce is the official hot sauce of the Atlanta Braves. That's Louisiana Hot. Buy you some. 0-2 is outside. 1-2. Wind up in the 1-2 pitch. Merrill sends it foul into the seats along the left field line.
1: And that start at San Diego just about a month ago now. Perez did strike out Merrill twice in that game. Two out of his four strikeouts. One on a sinker, one on a curveball.
0: Let's see where he goes. 1-2 and a fly ball to left field. Mauricio Dubon to his right a few steps. Over by the corner, makes the catch. And one down to the top of the second inning. Doesn't it look like the Braves are playing a club team from UPS? All that brown and gold.
1: What can brown do for you?
0: Padres in those brown uniforms. You know why they originally went with the brown and gold color scheme?
1: Does it have to do with Adobe?
0: Not too far off. There's a call strike. Now, they've changed it up over the years. They went navy and then navy and orange, but they've gotten back to their roots with the brown and gold color scheme, which is extremely unique. There's a ball outside, 1-1. Of course, Padres named for the friars of the Franciscan order who founded San Diego. And the brown and gold color scheme was chosen in 1969. 1-1 pitch, there's a ball low. It was chosen to honor the brown robes of the Franciscan friars who founded the city of San Diego.
1: Yeah, I never would have guessed that.
0: There's the 2-1 pitch. There's a ball inside.
1: The only friar I know of is Friar Tuck from Robin Hood.
0: That was a good one.
1: And his robe was brown, I believe.
0: Right. You got the gold rope around there.
1: Yeah. Oh, yeah.
0: And there's your color scheme. 3-1 pitch. Just missed away. So he walks Campusano. Second walk allowed by Perez. Have you ever seen Nacho Libre?
1: I've seen parts. I don't think I've seen it start to finish.
0: Hilarious movie, I think. But I think about the Padres anytime I see that movie.
1: Okay.
0: Because it's all the friars there at the orphanage.
1: Ah. I'll have to watch that.
0: You got tomorrow. A flight tomorrow.
1: Tomorrow on the flight.
0: There's the pitch on the way to Bogarts. There's a ball outside. If you do, make sure you let me and Franco Garcia know about it, because Franco and I love the movie.
1: You guys are going to sit over my shoulder and laugh?
0: Yeah, exactly. Just constantly bother you and say, wait, what do you see this part? 1-0 Braves, top of the second. There's a strike on the outside corner. Xander Bogarts looking at a 1-1 count. 1-1, just missed. Two balls and a strike on Bogarts. Bogarts having a rough 2026 statistically for him. Hitting .220. Batting seventh tonight. 2-1, missed a little bit low. Three balls and a strike. His .220 average and .639 OPS are both career worst for him.
1: Yeah, he's a good player. He's always a tough out when I used to face him. So that is shocking.
0: 3-1 pitch. There's a strike on the inside corner. Been a bit of a struggle for both pitchers early on. We talked about the walks for King and a few already for Perez.
1: Both guys that rely on movement to get outs, and sometimes when you have that much movement, if it's not doing what you expect, it's hard to get back on track.
0: 3-2 pitch misses high. So a walk to Bogarts, following the walk to Campusano. So King and Perez both struggling to find the zone. Here comes Jeremy Hefner. Braves pitching coach will slow it all down for Perez, give him a breather quickly.
1: Now, Perez also, I don't believe he went on a rehab assignment. At least I didn't hear anything about it. So that's a long layoff. 2.5 weeks to come back in your first game action. So he looked pretty crisp in the first inning, aside from that Manny Machado walk, which I thought was a good walk,
0: Right. Pitching
1: him carefully.
0: First and second, one down for Jake Cronenworth. Cronenworth was on base 3 times last night, 2 walks and a single. It'd be a tough one to double up, but the Braves up to the challenge. They turned 4 double plays last night. Left-on-left matchup. Pitch on the way to Cronenworth. He shows bunt, pops it foul over the screen into the seats below. Only 2 other teams this season have turned at least 4 double plays in multiple games this year. Braves have turned 4 double plays twice this season. Cardinals have done that 3 times. Rockies have done it twice. And the rest of the league has combined to turn 4 double plays in 10 total games. Pretty rare what we saw last night. 0-1 pitch. That'll be fouled off, 0-2. Braves have turned 73 double plays this season. And that's tied for 5th. Royals have turned the most, followed by the Cardinals, then the Nationals, and the Giants, and then the Braves. They'd love to roll 2 right here and get out of this jam at the top of the second. First and second, 1 down. 0-2 pitch. Pulled foul down the right field line. Turned on a changeup.
1: You said the Royals, the Cardinals, and the Nationals?
0: And the Giants.
1: The first 3 are 3 teams with shortstops that have absolute cannon right arms.
0: Right.
1: So that would make sense.
0: Again, the 0-2. Missed outside, 1-2. You got Mason Wynn in there. C.J. Abrams on that list with Washington. Bobby Witt Jr., Adamas with the Giants. Mm-hmm. That's the key to that success with the Twin Killers for sure. 1-0 Braves in the top of the second. Jake Cronenworth batting 8th in the order. 1-for-7 in the series. This will be Perez's 43rd pitch of the game. The 1-2 in the air down the right field line towards the corner and a foul ball into the screen. Bearded left-hander Perez gets a new ball, tug of the cap. And trying to figure out where he wants to go here to get Cronenworth. Again is 1-2. Spoiled foul. That's up into the third level down the third baseline. The 1 run came in the bottom of the first inning as Michael King walked Baldwin, Albies, and Olsen consecutively to load up the bases. Then a ground out by Harris. Drove in a run, then the next 2 batters, Riley and Strzemski, went down looking for outs 2 and 3. Perez brings it. Low and outside, 2-2. So he's laying off that cutter away, and he's hit some changeups and sinkers pretty hard down the right field line.
1: Yeah, those cutters away from Cronenworth are balls out of the hand. It's easy for Jake to take those because he sees how far outside they are.
0: 2-2 got him reaching at a changeup for strike 3. Really had to work hard for that one. Strikes out Cronenworth. 2 down in the inning. Now it's in the hands of Jace Bowen, who bats 9th.
1: And you mentioned the Padres have only seen 1 left-handed starter this month. And not many left-handers will throw changeups to left-handed batters. So really good pitch selection there. When you get into a long at-bat, just execute your best pitch down in the zone.
0: Two down for Bowen, a 149 hitter. First pitch tap foul by the Padre dugout. What is it about his changeup where he has the confidence to throw it to lefties?
1: But it's just his command of it. He knows when he's on, he knows exactly where it's going. And it doesn't move an inordinate amount, but it looks just like his fastball on its trip to the plate, just 8 miles an hour slower.
0: Well, one from Perez. Swung on, missed. There's the change there. Ahead, nothing and two. We've seen Bowen on the base paths in this series. Came along to pinch run in game one, and then he came in late as a defensive replacement in left field last night. But this is his first trip to the plate. 0-2. Missed away, nibbling for the corner with a changeup. Not a bad idea. One ball and two strikes on Bowen. This will be pitch number 50 of the game for Perez. Spins the 1-2. Missed a little bit high, 2-2. Chatting with Walt Weiss before the game about Martin and how much of a leash they'll let him have. He said it's not going to be quite as long as it normally is because this is the first time he's been out there in a couple of weeks. And already at 50 pitches, so continuing to work here in the second. 2-2 pitch, and there is nothing wrong with that. Cutter on the outside corner, and a called third strike. So big strikeouts of Cronenworth and Bowen. Help him work around the two walks. We go to the bottom of the second. 1-0 Braves.
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0: Braves 1, Padres nothing into the bottom of the second. 7-8-9 coming up for the Braves, starting with Mauricio Dubon. And Mauricio takes strike one on the outside corner. Fastball in there at 92 from King. Dubon will be followed by Jarvis and Hicklin here in the bottom of the second as they get their first looks at Michael King. 0-1 pitch. Big wave and a miss by Dubon going after a sweeper. Mauricio leading it off of the Toyota Stolen Base Challenge inning. All the Braves have to do is steal a base here in the second. And our contestant Thomas Smith will win $1,950 in free Marathon gas cards. 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So looking for a stolen base for Thomas Smith. There's the 1-2 pitch. Dubon, a funny swing, fooled that time by the sweeper. And he missed every stitch of it. One down, three straight strikeouts for King going back to last inning. Okay, you got to go back to the story you're mentioning in the first inning about being teammates with Michael King with the Yankees.
1: Yeah. So 2021, I played for the Yankees, and there's this young kid. He has 10 appearances in the major leagues and thinks he knows everything, and that kid is Michael King.
0: Jim Jarvis takes a ball inside.
1: And he's a smart kid, and he's earned his way to the major leagues, and he felt like he already knew everything. So he got a little lippy a few times with me. I brushed it off, told him, hey, bud, it's my 14th season.
0: There's a 1-0 pitch. That's through the back door with a sweeper to call a strike.
1: And so then one day I'm in the weight room in the Bronx, and he tells me I'm doing an exercise wrong and calls me an idiot. And I said, all right, I'm going to put your name on my list.
0: 1-1, popped up. Foul ground. That'll reach the stands. Well, that's the thing. You could have said, all right, maybe you're right about that, but I'm not an idiot because of what I'm doing. Maybe for other reasons.
1: Right. Well, yes. So he had this pair of New Balance shoes. He's still wearing New Balance spikes. He had them for like 3 years, and he lifted in them every day, and they looked awful. They looked like the pair of shoes your dad wears to cut the lawn.
0: Yeah. 1-2 to Jarvis. Hot shot up the middle, base hit into right center field. Another hit for Jarvis. Takes a big turnaround first. Drops an anchor right there. 1-out single for Jim.
1: So he's got these shoes. These are his favorite shoes. And I think, all right, I gotta. These shoes are going to pay the price. So I go to a Yankees official. I say, hey, can we run these up the flagpole on top of the stadium? And, of course, they're all business there. No fun allowed. So I got to think again. So we go.

0: too.
1: And so eventually he gets frustrated, and he hears whispers that I have his shoes, because the whole team knows where his shoes are. They see him every day when they drive into the park. It's about 25, 30 feet up in the air. He's never getting them back. And so I eventually tell him, hey, you see these things every day. It goes on for about 6 weeks, and finally we tell him. And
0: pick off to first, then bounces in the dirt under France, but doesn't roll too far away.
1: And finally, one day, he sees him. And so every day he drives in, he has to think about, I better watch my mouth.
0: So you hung his shoes up over the players' parking lot, and they're there for weeks.
1: Oh, I wouldn't be surprised if they're still there, Ben. They were there 2 years later when I went back.
0: Here's the 0-2 pitch on the way to Brewer Hicklin. Hicklin with a fly ball to center. Merrill going to go back. He's sprinting back. Goes to the track. He has room. And right in front of the center field wall has it for the out. And two away in the second. Squared it up, but couldn't quite get it to the wall. Now back to the top of the order. Well, we go there in a few weeks. I know you're not on that trip.
1: Uh-huh.
0: But I will give you a report. I'll find the players' parking lot and see if the shoes are still there.
1: I have plenty of pictures of them. It brought great joy to my heart every day to see his favorite pair of shoes hanging from the telephone wires.
0: So if you've seen some shoes hanging around telephone wires at Yankee Stadium, those are Michael King's. It's a ball outside. And they've been there for maybe 6 years? You said 2020?
1: Yeah. 2021.
0: 2021, okay.
1: I mean, the flagpole would have been great, though.
0: That would have been terrific. See, and I that doesn't shock me that they wouldn't let you do that at Yankee Stadium. There's the 1-0 pitch on the way to Drake Baldwin. Drake hits it hard out to right field, down for a base hit. Tatis was playing deep, cuts it off right in front of the warning track. First to third for Jim Jarvis. And the single by Baldwin keeps the inning alive. But I am surprised that they didn't at least let somebody with the ballpark who would normally have to go up to the catwalk take them up there and do the work for you.
1: Yeah. Alas, sometimes there are obstacles to a good prank.
0: It's a good prank. And one that that you had to get real creative with.
1: I did.
0: It took some time. First and third, two down for Ozzie Albies. Ozzie takes a ball outside. Ozzie walked in the first inning. He can make it 2-0 Braves with a base hit right here. One out to Ozzie. Swings and fouls it back. Let's pause 10 seconds for station ID on the Braves Radio Network.
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0: 1-0 Braves, bottom of the second inning. Runners at first and third, two down. 1-1 pitch. Ozzie a check swing. They appeal, and he did not go, according to Emil Jimenez, down the third baseline. Inning started with a strikeout of Dubon. Jarvis singled. Hicklin flied out to center. And then Baldwin with a single into deep right field to send Jarvis from one side of the infield to the other. 2-1 pitch. He swings and misses at a sweeper for strike two. Well, the command for King has been better this inning. He walked three in the first inning. No walks since then, but two hits allowed here in the bottom of the second. Drake Baldwin takes a lead at first base. Jim Jarvis drifts from third. 2-2, a lunge and a miss at a changeup for strike three. So the strikeouts bookend the inning. Braves pick up two hits but cannot score. We go to the top of the third inning, 1-0 Braves.
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